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13: Tonight will be clear with a low of 71. Tomorrow is expected to be sunny with low humidity and a high of 91. Tomorrow night will be mainly clear and warm with a low of 76. Saturday will be partly sunny with a chance of a late day or evening thunderstorm in some areas with a high of 91. Sunday will have times of clouds and sun with the possibility of a thunderstorm in some areas late in the afternoon and a high of 92. I'm meteorologist Jason Caterina. That's your exclusive AccuWeather forecast on AM 930, The Answer.
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17: Larry Elder here, the sage from South Sin Patrol, the prince of Pico Union, the czar of common sense, the great Eldersky, Don Lorenzo. Welcome to the program. No victocrats allowed because we've got a country to save. 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
21: You can't succeed without tea.
22: 888-971-SAGE, 888-971-7243. I'm Larry Elder. We are Salem News Channel. We're going to talk about the CIA agent who testified that Dr. Fauci intervened when they were concluding that the coronavirus came from a lab from Wuhan, and he pressured them into changing their assessment to, well, we don't really know, to make it neutral. We'll talk about the Angel Tree mom, who testified about her daughter murdered by an illegal alien who should not have been out on the street. And if Kamala Harris decides to run for president, as seems to be the case right now anyway, that means Gavin Newsom is going to have a Kamala Harris problem. I will explain. Brad is in Eureka, Montana. Brad, you're on the Larry Elder Show. Thank you so much for calling.
0: Hey, thank you, Larry. Hey, I just wanted to let you know, I lost my teeth and I was a fireman. And I was very successful. And I was born in Daniel Fremont Hospital in Los Angeles.
22: Wow.
0: And I left. And I succeeded by leaving California.
22: Brad, tell us how you lost your teeth.
0: Well, I was in the service. I was in the Army, you know, and we lived in the dirt and the trees.
22: Right.
0: That was back, you know, when we were really serious about that stuff.
22: Mm-hmm.
0: And I had poor hygiene. And then I had braces that cracked my teeth. And, you know, they just went all the, you know. And, I got them replaced. And I was a fireman.
22: So somehow, some way, despite the fact that you lost your teeth, you managed to be successful in life. You can't succeed without teeth. hey, Brad,
0: you're
22: Brad,
0: right on,
22: Brad,
0: right on.
22: Brad, you remember Leon Spinks?
0: Yes, I do. I love watching that guy.
22: Yeah, that guy didn't have any teeth. He became heavyweight champion. How did that happen?
0: I don't know.
22: Yeah, and these hockey players, and most of them don't have teeth. How are they successful?
0: Oh, they got some molars.
22: They got
0: molars.
22: All right, Brad, thank you very much for the call. I appreciate it. All right. To say that there's TDS on the set of The View is to state the obvious. Listen to this, number 21.
9: What gets me is this sort of this lie that they care about children. They seem to care about white children. But like when they say more Trump babies, what does that mean? Okay, I'm just asking the question.
15: Mm-hmm.
9: And I would like to just remind people that this administration dismantled USAID, which helped children around the world. They cut $13 billion in foreign aid, resulting in an estimated 500,000 children dying. And 4.5 million children under 5 could die by 2030 due to largely preventable diseases like pneumonia, diarrhea, HIV, malaria, and tuberculosis. So don't tell me you care about children.
22: No, okay,
9: you only
22: okay,
9: care
22: okay,
9: about
22: okay.
9: these
22: I
9: children.
22: I can't take any more. By the way, I wonder if people like Joy Behar, who is a multimillionaire, has stepped up and given money to some of these children who she claims were denied money from USAID. Just asking. Representative McGovern is from Massachusetts, and, well, here's his opinion of you-know-who, number 30.
23: Is Donald Trump's ballroom a national emergency?
24: You got to be kidding me. I mean, it's a vanity project. It's going to cost the American taxpayers over $1 billion at a time when, you know, people can't afford their health care, they can't afford their groceries, they can't afford their fill up their gas tanks. I mean, Donald Trump lives in lifestyles of the rich and famous. And I wish we had some Republicans that would actually stand with us and actually fight for working people.
23: And what do you make of him calling for Obama's arrest now, three presidencies later?
24: I think he's seriously ill. I think Trump needs medical attention, and there needs to be an intervention. I mean, his family or someone in his cabinet, you know, or I would say maybe some Republicans here, but they don't have the you know, confront him on anything. So he's not well.
23: How big of a factor is his cognitive decline now that he's in China?
24: Yeah, I mean, I'm worried for not only the country, but I'm worried about the world. I mean, don't forget, before he went, he was kind of talking about President Xi with awe and respect when he said that he rules China with an iron fist, as if somehow that was something he wanted for himself. So,
23: right.
24: Yeah, this is all very, very strange.
23: Got it. Thank you, Congressman. Appreciate it.
22: Where was Congressman McGovern on Joe Biden's decline? Speaking of the ballroom, this is Speaker Johnson, number 39.
25: The Secret Service put in an urgent request for additional security measures. It's not for the ballroom. It's for security measures. Now, we don't know what the final bill is going to be that we get. The ballroom is totally privately funded. The president has dedicated like $400 million for that. project. And by the way, it's going to be a donation to the country. You're aware the ballroom will be there long after he leaves. And he'll only get a few months of its use. So he's doing it for the country.
22: The ballroom itself is estimated to cost $400 billion, all privately funded. The other security part is what people are complaining about. Now, this is an angel mom named Cheryl Minter, number 49.
2: Every parent, every child, every person who waits at a bus stop, walks home, or goes to work, trusting they will be safe. We cannot ignore this. We cannot look away. Compassion should never come at the cost of public safety. Care for one group should not mean danger for another. We can be a community that is both caring and responsible. We can have policies that protect people and also keep our streets safe. But that means we must act. We must listen when there are warnings. We must take threats seriously. We must make sure that people who are dangerous are not released back into our neighborhood.
22: Which brings us to the Virginia Commonwealth attorney named Steve Descano. On his website, he talked about, well, if there's a legal alien charged with something and somebody else charged with something is not an illegal alien, I'm going to basically make sure that the illegal alien does not suffer deportation. Number 52.
3: Why did you change your website?
4: Well, do you not want me to talk to you about the actual case?
3: I want you to answer the first question I said.
4: Which was about the case,
3: why did you change your website?
4: Well, sir, because the website is not my policy. My policy...
3: This is your campaign website where you said our office will take immigration consequences into account when making charging and plea decisions. Immigration consequences were certainly part of the game here, part of the issue here with Mr. Morales Ortiz.
4: No, they weren't.
3: You decided
4: they absolutely were not. You are assuming something that is in fact untrue, because you are misrepresenting my policies. My policies do not say that we do not prosecute people.
3: Well, if you're proud of your policies, why'd you change your website?
4: Because that's not my policy. As I told you, sir, that is a campaign statement that I made before I was Commonwealth Attorney.
3: It had been up for 6 years, a week after we send you a letter saying we want you to come testify. Shazam, you change it.
4: Because I could not...
3: Is that coincidental?
4: Because I could not believe that people were so obtuse that they could not realize what the difference between a campaign statement and an actual office policy is.
3: So when you make campaign statements, those aren't true? You're not being honest with your voters?
4: That's not what I'm saying at all, sir.
3: Sure sounded like it.
4: What I'm saying...
3: Sure sounded like it.
4: That's absolutely not. What I'm saying is that when you...
3: You still haven't told me why you took it down.
4: Because I was hoping to come here to talk about my office policies, not be distracted by a campaign statement that was made
3: distracted.
4: A year before I was actually Commonwealth Attorney,
3: Attorney General, and
4: had any cases that were mine.
3: This is almost laughable. This is your policy. You said it right here. You told the voters, if you elect me, I will take into account immigration consequences when making charging and plea
4: decisions.
3: This is
4: my policy, not
3: right
4: what
3: here.
4: You have in your hand.
3: Oh, okay, so what you said to the voters is not real. Doesn't count.
4: No, sir, what I'm saying is that as an office holder, my office is run by my policy.
3: Your sheriff said you wouldn't prosecute. This guy gets released, kills someone the next day. We start asking about it. You change your website and take down the statements that say you're going to take into account immigration consequences when you decide what you are going to charge.
4: And it has been public the entire time I've been in office, sir.
22: Javier Becerra was Health and Human Services under Biden. Lost track of, was it 100,000 children? And it came up, he's running for governor, it came up in an interview, he was not pleased. Number 41.
5: In your time as HHS secretary, a New York Times investigation found the health department couldn't find some 85,000 children it had released.
6: That's not accurate. What you just read is not accurate. First, that's what I'll say, because it was never the case that we could not find kids. You're essentially... I don't know if you got those talking points from Donald Trump.
5: It's from a New York Times article.
6: That's not what the New York Times article said. The New York Times said that individuals, the children and their sponsors, did not respond to calls. They didn't say we couldn't find kids.
5: Working overnight in slaughterhouses, replacing roofs, operating machineries in factories, children as young as 14 years old.
6: That part occurred after these children had left the care of Department of Health and Human Services.
5: Do you let these children go into those individual sponsors in their responsibility?
6: Some of these kids, probably because they needed to earn some money, started working in places that were very exploitive.
1: We come back. Dana in Santa Clarita has some advice for the mayor. And Nancy in Philadelphia wants to weigh in. Nancy, always nice to hear.

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3: And he goes, I'm sorry to accuse you of that, which is just a remarkable statement in and of itself. But he then went on a roughly 10-minute diatribe about Israel, about Jews, about Paul Singer, and accusing Jews of, you know, being responsible for so many things, playing right into the you know, typical anti-Semitic tropes that so many people rely on. And at one point, you know, said that he hates Jews and hates gays and doesn't care if they die. And I think that's disgusting.
4: Well, Rand Paul's son has since apologized and said I was in my cups and I probably did not really realize what I was saying. When we come back, a CIA person testified and said, we are concluding that the COVID came from a lab in Wuhan. Dr. Fauci intervened and got us to alter our conclusion from it came from a lab, Wuhan lab, that Fauci, by the way, was involved with, to we don't know where it came from. It's hard to say. 888-971-SAGE. I'm Larry Elder.

0: I'm Keith Peters in Washington. More details are out after six people were found dead in a rail yard shipping container in Laredo, Texas last weekend. Police say the six were from Honduras and Mexico and included a 14-year-old boy. Police say it was part of a human smuggling effort. The local medical examiner suspects the deaths were caused by excessive heat. Vice President J.D. Vance is highlighting the Trump administration's efforts to combat fraud in a visit to Maine ahead of the state's primary elections for several high-profile races. The vice president, tapped by Trump to chair an anti-fraud task force, said Thursday that misuse of government social programs is not a victimless crime, but instead a harm to every American taxpayer. On Wall Street, the Dow by 370 points. This is SRN News.
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2: 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Come on, let's just, we got it. 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
7: Tonight will be clear with a low of 71. Tomorrow expect sunshine with low humidity and a high of 91. Tomorrow night will be mainly clear and warm with a low of 76. Looking ahead to Saturday, anticipate partly sunny skies with a chance of a late day or evening thunderstorm in some areas. The high will reach 91 that day. I'm meteorologist Jason Caterina. That's your exclusive AccuWeather forecast on AM 930. The Answer.
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9: Behold the black face of white supremacy. 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
10: 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This CIA member testified that we were writing a report that the COVID virus came from a lab leak, Wuhan lab. And Dr. Fauci got involved, and somehow, some way, the report was altered from that conclusion to a neutral conclusion. Number 44.
11: But what I think is of importance that's new today is that your testimony is that the CIA scientists were concluding that it was lab, but then with this, there was a 90-day study in 2021, and this study was done by NIC, led by NIC. Tell us what NIC is again.
12: It's the National Intelligence Council, and individuals responsible for writing various WMD and bio-related issues led that.
11: So when they had this study, they had CIA scientists telling them, look, the evidence, the scientific evidence, looks like it came from the lab. But then they brought in Anthony Fauci. And is it your opinion that Anthony Fauci was able to overrule the scientist or get NIC to conclude somehow that there wasn't a conclusion to be had here, we're going to be neutral, contradicting what the scientists were telling them?
12: So there's two questions there, and I want to break them up into two. One is, where were the injection points, Dr. Anthony Fauci? Where did Dr. Anthony Fauci, and when did he inject himself into the IC? And the other half of that question, if I'm, and I don't want to extrapolate too much here, is, okay, what happened with why was there a change in analysis? So I'll start with the, if it's okay, Dr. Paul.
11: Sure.
12: Senator, I'll start with Dr. Anthony Fauci. There were two instances. On 3 February 2020 and 4 June 2021, Anthony Fauci had contact with the interagency. And how to sort of broadly generalize this is that that contact was happily pursued within the IC. They wanted that contact. And he provided a curated list of subject matter experts, which coincidentally wrote The Proximal Origin of SARS-CoV-2. So it's not like he came in and said, you have to do X, Y, and Z. He provided recommendations. It's when you look at what has already been publicly released about Dr. Fauci, and then what you're seeing under the curtain at the IC, where you realize, okay, there is a narrative that was being generated by his contact, not just with experts here in the United States, but experts in Australia and the UK. And that's the public-facing piece. And, you know, he had tried to sort of keep his hands clear of, hey, I didn't have anything to do with the proximal origin of SARS-CoV-2. But in the meantime, he's pushing those authors and individuals that have been in his orbit into the IC as experts. And I'll jump to June 2021. We as the IC at the NIC happily pursued those recommendations. And in one email, which I'll describe to you, the person in charge of leading the 90-day study, you know, he introduced himself to the community that on what they were supposed to be doing. And then the community said, he said, listen, we've got these people we should be talking to. And another very senior NIC officer sent a direct email to him saying, hey, considering that Dr. Fauci is a public health expert, are you sure we should be relying on this? Shouldn't we have a separate set? And in this instance, the individual responded, no, in this case, Dr. Anthony Fauci is a subject matter expert. However, that's directly contradicting his public testimony of being a subject matter
11: expert. Part of the job in intelligence when you interview someone is assessing their truthfulness, their potential biases or conflicts of interest. Did anyone ever bring up that Anthony Fauci approved the research that went on in Wuhan and that it might not be in his interest for the conclusion to be that it came from a lab that he had funded, that there might be a conflict? Did anybody ever bring up that he might not be an objective witness?
12: That was one example of an email. No one laid it out quite that clearly. You're piecing it together. We were piecing it together from multiple emails, from multiple agencies, multiple documents. It was more subtle than that. Nobody said this is happening, and unfortunately, I think they probably should have. It was all out there.
11: But your conclusion is that changing from the scientific consensus of it being from a lab to a neutral position by the CIA was significantly influenced by Anthony Fauci?
12: It was significantly influenced by Anthony Fauci's injecting himself into the IC. And to go to the second part of your question about what happened, particularly during the 90-day study, we have documentation that shows that as of August 12th, the CIA was considering calling this a lab leak, August 12th of 2021. And then,
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10: 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Jasmine Crockett said that this is why people hate the Republican Party, number 31.
19: You know, so it is clear that while they've talked about these partisan actors sitting on the court, the only ones that are partisan actors are the six Republican appointee justices in this moment. Unfortunately, it seems like we have only gone backwards as it relates to the amount of integrity that exists even within the judiciary. I'm sure Joyce would agree with me when we look at some of these rulings that have taken place on lower courts and even in the appellate courts. We're probably thinking, why in the heck did we ever pay for a law degree? Because right now, who cares about the Constitution? Who cares about any semblance of precedence? Right now, they're just doing whatever they want to do. And frankly, it is whatever Donald Trump tells them to do.
10: This is why she says people dislike the Republican Party. According to Pew Research, Americans view the two parties about the same. Republican Party, unfavorable 58%. Democratic Party, this is May, unfavorable 59%. About the same. And the favorable views of the Democratic Party have ticked up a little bit, but they're about the same. What about Jasmine Crockett's popularity? This is from the Texas Politics Project, February this year. Very unfavorable, Jasmine Crockett, 23%. Very favorable, Jasmine Crockett, 23%. Very unfavorable, Jasmine Crockett, 26%. So they're more very unfavorable by percentage than very favorable for Jasmine Crockett. Maybe she ought to be worried about her approval rating. Meanwhile, what about Congress, where she sits? Gallup poll, April. Headline, disapproval of Congress ties record high at 86%. 86% of Americans disapprove of Congress, and she's talking about how bad off the Republican Party is. Now, we have a governor's race here, as you know, along with our mayor's race. And there was a video of Katie Porter, who at one time was the front runner on the Democratic side, until the video leaked of her berating a staffer. Guess who she blames for that video coming out? Number 17.
18: Well, given that Tom Steyer is the person who leaked the video with me and the staffer from 5 years ago, he pretty clearly didn't think that I would. He pretty clearly wanted to be governor bad enough to knock me down to do it. And I've apologized for that video many times. Because I am confident that is the case. I've been told by many people it's a Department of Energy video. It was only held by the Department of Energy, and people can follow the trail to who his campaign staffers are and understand what happened there.
10: Wow. Stabbed in the back. Jasmine Crockett, people don't like Republicans because all they're doing is everything for you-know-who, number 28.
19: Well, you know where I stand on this. Obviously, when they came for Texas in those five seats, I was a huge advocate of fight fire with fire. And I think one of the reasons that when you look at polling for Democrats and Republicans, a lot of people say nobody likes either party right now, right? Like, people don't like the Republicans because all they're doing is breaking everything on behalf of this senile man that is sitting in the White House. But they don't like Democrats because they feel like they just don't fight. They just sit there and complain and yell, but they don't do anything, right? And so I think that's what's so powerful about what we see happening in Louisiana right now, where, you know, two black women who are not political just said, you know what, we need to recall the governor, right? I'm like, yeah, recall all of them, right? You know, and so.
10: Yep. New York Times, race card number 19.
20: Clear, just the swiftness with which these southern legislatures moved, these Republicans moved, to eliminate black political power. It's clear that the Republicans see black political power as a democratizing force, which it is. They understand that. And this is a way to consolidate power. And it's also a way to express white supremacy. So it's both. And I don't think we should miss that. And yes, it's going to animate black people and many other Democrats who are angry about this. But I mean, you know, Joe, because you are from the South, that what the South experiences is not unique. It's just in some ways more American. So I think a lot of Americans who are outside the South should take this as a wake-up call that their own rights are under threat.
10: Let's see. Six states in New England, total population around 15 million. 3 or 4 million of them are Republicans. Most of those, I assume, are white Republicans. Yet there isn't a single Republican House member in any of these six states in New England. Somehow the white vote is being suppressed. This is a Louisiana Democrat named Troy Carter, number 23.
21: But right now it's all we got. And we got to band together, and we got to fight together, and we've got to demonstrate that we're not going back. We're not going back. There will be no second coming of Jim Crow. There will be no second coming of Reconstruction. There will be no second coming of taking away the rights that we fought for, that we died for. But that only happens when we are informed, prepared, mobilized, and we vote.
10: Boy, Raphael Warnock, Senator from Georgia. Here's what he said about black people voting for Donald Trump, number 15.
22: Everyday people know that the system is stacked against them. They know it in their bones, and they don't always have the words, you know, that we want to use.
23: They know it. Do they feel like they can change
22: they
23: it?
22: They feel it. Yeah, I think that's that. You know, that's the thing. Do people feel empowered to change it? And I do think that there are a lot of people who feel powerless, which is why they signed up for Donald Trump. You asked me that question earlier. Let me answer it more directly. I think that there are people, and I do think it's overstated. Donald Trump didn't have this whole huge slew of black men voting for them. I think part of that was a game they played during the election in 24. I think they were trying to create a permission structure, a bandwagon, so people would jump on it. But
10: 888-971-SAGE, 888-971-7243. 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

0: which is why they signed up for Donald Trump. You asked me that question earlier. Let me ask it, answer it more directly. I think that there are people, and I do think it's overstated. Donald Trump didn't have this whole huge slew of black men voting for them. Right. I think part of that was a game they played during the election in 24. I think they were trying to create a permission structure, a bandwagon, so people would jump on it. But there were no overwhelming. It was one is too many. But there weren't overwhelming numbers of black men voting for Donald Trump.
1: 888-971-SAGE 888-971-7243. I am Larry Elder. We are standing on this channel. One black man voting for Donald Trump is too many, says the senator from Georgia. How is it any different from this? Number 16.
2: You have a problem figuring out whether you're for me or Trump, and you ain't black.
1: How's that any different? One black man voting for Donald Trump is too many? Let me give you a few reasons why people might want to vote for Donald Trump, even though they're black. Donald Trump is an adamant supporter of school choice. You know who supports school choice? Majority of black men and black women living in the inner city. They know they're sending their kids to schools where kids are not proficient in math or proficient in reading. The Democratic Party is adamantly opposed to school choice because they get so much money from the teachers' union, and teachers' union opposes school choice for obvious reasons. I'll give you another reason. Donald Trump, unlike Joe Biden, has done something about illegal immigration. Civil Rights Commission did a massive study on the impact of illegal immigration, and the cohort that is most negatively affected by illegal immigration are black men and brown men living in the inner city, and black people living in the inner city with high school less education, because virtually all the illegal aliens coming from the South have very little, if any, education. So they have to compete against them for jobs, and the presence, as I said many times, of illegal alien labor puts downward pressure to the tune of nearly $2,000 on the wages of black men and black women living in the inner city with high school or less education. Donald Trump's done something about this. People living in the city are aware of this. And crime. Who's most affected by crime? People living in high crime areas. So this attack on the police, calling them Nazis and Gestapos and occupiers, the people that are most negatively affected by this kind of rhetoric are the very black and brown people living in the inner city that Democrats purport to care about. I got a very nasty letter from a gentleman. We'll talk about that tomorrow. I didn't get to my Gavin Newsom, Kamala Harris problem. We'll talk about that tomorrow as well. Now, everybody, drive carefully. I intend to. I will be here tomorrow. I hope you will be here as well. I will be checking attendance, so make sure you're on time. God bless.
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11: Wait. with SRN News. I'm Keith Peters in Washington. There are reports of a CIA meeting with Cuban officials.
12: As Cuba strains under a U.S.-imposed oil embargo, the Cuban government says that CIA Director John Ratcliffe met with counterparts from Cuba's Ministry of Interior during a high-level visit to the island. Cuba says the meeting served as a platform for Cuba to present evidence asserting that the nation poses no threat to U.S. national security. Havana maintains that there are no legitimate grounds for its continued inclusion on the U.S. list of state sponsors of terrorism. I'm Lisa Dwyer.
11: During what was supposed to be a ceasefire, there were more Russian airstrikes on Ukraine.
13: The massive Russian drone and missile attack on Ukraine has demolished an apartment block in Kyiv, killing seven and wounding dozens. In Kyiv, emergency servicemen worked on clearing the debris of the destroyed building. The attack, in which Kyiv was the primary target, came hours after a rare daytime mass drone barrage on Wednesday. It was the third straight day that Moscow unleashed such a large-scale barrage. The bombardment has affected multiple cities and has strained Ukraine's air defenses. Damage to energy infrastructure has left many without power. I'm Karen Shemas.
11: The Supreme Court has preserved women's access to a drug used in the most common method of abortion, rejecting lower court restrictions while a lawsuit continues. Carol Tobias of National Right to Life expressed unhappiness with the court orders, saying this decision is deeply troubling because it leaves women exposed to powerful abortion drugs. On Wall Street, the Dow up by 370 points. The NASDAQ rose 232. The S&P 500 advanced 56. Oil trading near $102 a barrel. This is SRN News.
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22: Tonight will be clear with a low of 71. Tomorrow, expect sunshine with low humidity and a high of 91. Tomorrow night will be mainly clear and warm with a low of 76. Looking ahead to Saturday, it will be partly sunny with a chance of a late day or evening thunderstorm in spots and a high of 91. I'm meteorologist Jason Caterina. That's your exclusive AccuWeather forecast on AM 930, The Answer.
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24: Time of division and distrust, clarity matters more than ever. 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

0: Morning glory and evening grace, America. That's not my normal intro music. That's Superman, of course, John Andrzejczyk singing. But playing the piano is a very special guest of John from a very special video that I put in my timeline, as did millions of others over the last week, Alon. John Andrzejczyk joins me live from California. John, tell people about what they're seeing if they're watching the Salem News Channel, what they're hearing about Alon, about how that all came together, because a lot of people, as Ed Morrissey said, had a lot of dust in the air when they saw that.
1: Well, Hugh, nice to be with you as always. What they're seeing is a true miracle. Many know that we made a video for Alon, OL, and the Hostages with a new version of Superman about a year ago. And our hope and prayer was that one day I would sit down at the piano and sing Superman with Alon, who was a fantastic piano player. But I don't think any of us, if we were honest, thought that day would ever happen. But it did. It happened. He came to the United States. He walked out of the elevator. I had a spiritual moment, just giving a hug that would never end. And we performed Superman at the AIPAC conference. And thank God for the president, Marco Rubio, and everyone who made it happen. It was a true miracle, Hugh. And I tear up just watching it now.
0: Well, it gives me a little shudder here watching it. And I think to myself, you were at the yellow piano in Hostage Square. The yellow piano. I don't know if it was Alon's or whether it was dedicated to him. What was the story on the piano, John?
1: That is Alon's piano. And when I was in Hostage Square, I didn't realize that. His family put it there, and people would just come play it. And I played it when I was there. I played Superman that night at Hostage Square when I ran bombed. And as soon as I kind of found that out, when his mother reached out to me to do this project, it took on another meaning. And again, just it's just an example of good triumphing over evil. And I hope you people that see it understand that this is a recognition of everybody who stood up for the hostages, including you, Hugh, including Dwayne, everybody who would not let their plight fade away. It is a victory for us. And I hope everyone can see it and take joy in it like I do.
0: I think it's going to inspire a lot of people who are in tough places, because your tough place is not a Hamas torture tunnel. Your tough place is not really being no objective reason to hope. I don't know if you had a chance to talk to Alon either before, after, but since, or in the future if it's planned. That performance of his was, that's pretty high wire stuff. And he carried it off. He played it. By the way, you hit every note. Betsy said, wow, John's not losing a thing here in this performance. How was that, bro? High pressure for both of you.
1: Well, I'll tell you, spending a day with him rehearsing and his family, he is in amazing mental shape. He is very humble, but he is very strong. And I kept finding myself going over and touching him, just putting my hand on his back, just because I couldn't believe he was there. And, I have to say, if you can survive 700 days in a torture tunnel, playing a gig for a few folks for AIPAC was nothing, no problem for him. He had the poise. He was speaking to everybody. And we didn't talk a lot about his experience, but one interesting thing, he said when they took some of the other hostages away from him, they asked him if he wanted someone else to stay with him. And he said no. And I asked him why. And he said, because I would get more food. That just showed how brutal the situation was. And a kind of fun highlight, after we performed, we went to a deli in D.C. And we were talking. I said, what did you miss the most? He goes, what I always thought about was a chocolate shake with Bailey's, a chocolate shake with Bailey's. And I ran, basically, the deli was closing, but I said, whatever you got to do, I'll pay whatever. I need a chocolate shake with Bailey's right now. And they brought it out, and I have a picture of Alon drinking his chocolate shake with Bailey's. And again, it was just truly wonderful.
0: Now, if the Grammys were not politically broken, and if there was the appropriate category, I would start a campaign to nominate that video for performance that inspires. But I don't think they have that category, and I don't think the Grammy voters are able to see how evil Hamas is or how great Alon is for resilience, endurance, and art. Am I wrong about that? Is there any hope for the Grammy voting electorate?
1: Well, actually, when we put out the OK, We're Not OK song, I was reached out to by some folks in the music industry who sent it to Neris and said this song should be played at the Grammys. And of course, it was rejected. There are folks in the music industry who understand. And frankly, many of them have reached out to me since this Alone video came out with tears in their eyes. But unfortunately, they are consumed with the wokeism that is kind of, you know, infecting our youth and the cowardice that many who understand what we're doing and understand Israel, the good guy, are suffering from. So again, this transcends music. It just transcends the music business. And I'm just glad we have these counter salvos to the incredible anti-Semitism we're seeing from many musical acts. You know, I think for our Jewish friends that this video gave them a shot in the arm, especially after the New York Times and Christoph's abomination. I wanted to put this out a little later, but as soon as I saw that abomination, I'm like, we're putting this out now because we need to counter that disgusting article that that the New York Times published.
0: Well, it was well done. It was well timed. It has gone everywhere, and I will re-up it in the course of the show to make sure that everyone can find it easily on my X account. Or just go to John Androzic or Five for Fighting, and you will find the video with Alon and John singing Superman. He got a good voice. Does he have a musical career plan, John? Do you know what he plans to do?
1: Yes, he actually had a very nice career going in Israel. He's a classical pianist, but he plays many other genres. So he has a ton of gigs, and don't be shocked if on US 250 July 4th you might see another rendition of Superman with Alone and John. So we're hoping that
0: comes. That's something to mark down on the calendar. John Androzic, always good to see you, my friend. I'll see you this summer when you're on tour, and I look forward to seeing the July 4th second miracle happen. That first video is its own miracle. Thank you, John. The president's China summit continues. He's about two-thirds of the way through. Markets with, an hour and a half to go here, or less than an hour to go. Dow's up 0.79%. S&P is up 0.81%. NASDAQ is up almost 1%. 10-year Treasury's up. That means you're going to pay more for a mortgage today than you did yesterday. And the best rate, I don't know what it is. 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This is the season of Angel Tree Prison Fellowship Summer Camps, and they're run all across the United States, East Coast, West Coast, North Coast, South Coast, because there are a million-plus kids under the age of 17 who want to go to camp, a lot of little kids especially. They want a week in the woods with counselors and water balloons and squirt gun fights and lakes and zip lines. Of course, sunburns and mosquito bites and all that good stuff, bad food, good food, late-night shaving cream fights. They don't get that. Mom's away, dad's away. They may not see their dad very much, but Angel Tree will take care of them if you'll help us get them there. Costs $200 per kid. 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
0: 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And please do stay tuned to the Salem News Channel. Senator Joni Ernst joins me next on the Hugh Hewitt Show. It's graduation season, and what better gift to give graduates than the skill of asking questions? You've heard me talk about my dear friend Jan Genera and the wild adventure. 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
0: Welcome back, America. Hugh Hewitt on this Thursday edition of the program. I hope you're watching on the Salem News Channel or listening to a Salem Radio Network or one of our radio affiliates across the United States. I'm joined now by Senator Joni Ernst of Iowa. Senator, good to see you again. Our mutual friend John Andrzejczyk was just on with me talking about his performance of Superman with Elon, the hostage A-Hall, And I don't know if you've seen the video yet. It's very touching. Have you seen that video yet?
12: Yes, he texted that to me just a couple of days ago. And wow, I cry no kidding. And maybe I'm supposed to be a hard-nosed politician, but I think especially when it comes to the hostages and the work that John Ondrazik has done, as well as so many different Americans and the various groups helping these hostages, the hostage families, but to see this culminate in such a beautiful rendition of Superman, it really did bring tears to my eyes.
0: Well, it was fun having John on and tell people. I've reposted it at my website and on my X account if anyone wants to see it. Senator, you've been involved in two high-profile hearings. I watched all of the Erdman hearing yesterday, and I had mixed reviews of that. I liked your remarks. I thought Senator Johnson, Senator Hawley are appropriately outraged. I thought Senator Moody was right to talk about the free state of Florida. But I was left wondering, who changed the report? We got the big reveal that between August 12th and August 17th of 2021, someone in the CIA changed their report. Do we know who changed it yet?
12: Well, exactly. That's the question that we are left with. And I was on a local radio station, you know, back home in Iowa, and we were talking about this. And how did it go from one day where the CIA thought it was a lab leak to the very next day change from, oh, it was naturally occurring? We know that Anthony Fauci had visited with the intelligence community that was revealed in this oversight hearing. But we don't know exactly who changed the report. And so while we've uncovered a number of steps to this lie that was perpetuated out to the American people through the last several years, we still don't know exactly who did it, why they did it, and that's yet to be uncovered. So we didn't get that answer. Yesterday.
0: The guy I don't suspect is former director William Burns. He's about the only competent guy in the Biden administration. He was abroad most of the time. I just don't know. I hope you follow up on it, but right. It certainly framed the question. Today you had Admiral Cooper before the Armed Services. Mm-hmm. What did you make of his presentation?
12: Right. And Admiral Cooper is one of the most successful what we call flag officers, general or admirals that we have in our United States military force. And he has commanded at all levels and served, of course, as the vice of Central Command before he became the combatant commander. So his presentation was very thoughtful. He leaves the policy decisions to those policy makers coming out of the administration. But he's very thoughtful on military actions and was able to, I believe, to adequately answer all of the questions that were posed by both Democrats and Republicans.
0: We're playing the film of the rookie on the committee, Ashley Moody, who asked him, were the Iranians engaging? I did not know that they had attacked American troops 350 times prior to, in the 30 months prior to our initiation of our forces. They kept attacking and attacking. Do you think Iran wanted this? Did they really want us to attack them?
12: I don't know that they wanted us to attack them, but for so long they have been attacking Americans, American bases. And of course, through the 20 years of the global war on terrorism, we saw United States Americans killed by the very IEDs and other explosive devices that were manufactured by the Iranians. So this is not news to me. I'm very glad that the Admiral fleshed this out in an open hearing. But for those of us that have served in the military and have served on these types of committees, we've known that the Iranians have been coming after Americans for decades now. So thanks to the Admiral for uncovering that.
0: Senator, during your last 2 years as a United States Senator, you've always been a great proponent of military strength. What are your objectives in the last 2 years? Is it the NDAA? Is it the appropriation of $1.5 trillion? Is it reconciliation? What's number one on Joni Ernst's to-do list before you retire?
12: When it comes to our military, it is absolutely modernization of the force. So I serve as the chair of the subcommittee on emerging threats and capabilities. And this is where a lot of our modernization goes through, whether it is hypersonic missiles, autonomous vehicles, artificial intelligence, quantum computing, all of that comes through my subcommittee. And this is where we must absolutely stay ahead of our adversaries. So when the president is proposing a $1.5 trillion budget for the Department of Defense, I am supportive of that because we cannot maintain this competitive edge, our military advantage over our adversaries, unless we are properly funding these types of advancements. China is nipping at our heels, Hugh, and we must stay ahead of them in this arena or we suffer the consequences.
0: You know, I spent lunch hour with Mike Gallagher, former Congressman Gallagher at the Hudson Institute. Herman Kahn founded it. He believed in superiority, not equality, deterrence by overwhelming force. I do, too. I think we still have it. But when you hear Chairman Xi warn us about Taiwan, do you think he's getting overconfident in his ability? Right after we wrecked Iran, which was defended in part by Chinese systems and components of systems.
12: This is Chinese posturing, and President Xi, of course, is going to do that. But what I will say, as has been demonstrated,

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3: Across the U.S. Congress, and we must be able to explain where those dollars are going. Because just remember the flip side of this. I am a fiscal hawk when it comes to fraud, waste, and abuse within the federal government. There has been a fair share of that at the Department of Defense. So if we can explain to our taxpayers why we are doing what we're doing with their dollars, then we have a great shot of achieving the president's goal.
4: Senator, please keep coming back right up to you across the finish line and in thereafter. Always good to see you. Senator Joni Ernst from Iowa on the Armed Services Committee and Homeland Security. Thank you. I'll be right back on the Salem News Channel, Salem Radio Network, and our wonderful affiliates.
5: With SRN News, I'm Keith Peters in Washington. The Supreme Court has preserved women's access to a drug used in the most common method of abortion, rejecting lower court restrictions while a lawsuit continues. Carol Tobias of National Right to Life expressed unhappiness with the court's order, saying this decision is deeply troubling because it leaves women exposed to powerful abortion drugs. China's Xi Jinping has warned President Trump that their two countries could clash over Taiwan if the issue is not handled properly. That was an unusually harsh admonition that stood in contrast to the American leader's praise for his counterpart. The exchange Thursday at a highly anticipated summit in Beijing underscored just how far apart Trump and Xi remain on thorny issues. More details available at srnnews.com.
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3: Tonight will be clear with a low of 71. Tomorrow is expected to be sunny with low humidity and a high of 91. Tomorrow night will be mainly clear and warm with a low of 76. Saturday will be partly sunny with a chance of a late day or evening thunderstorm in some areas with a high of 91. Sunday will have times of clouds and sun with the possibility of a thunderstorm in some areas late in the afternoon and a high of 92. I'm meteorologist Jason Caterina. That's your exclusive AccuWeather forecast on AM 930, The Answer.
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6: Welcome back, America. Hugh Hewitt on the Salem News Channel, the Salem Radio Network. We have great affiliates as well all over the United States of America. Thank you all for tuning in. Admiral Bradley Cooper is the chairman of CENTCOM. He is the general in charge, or the admiral in charge of the war with Iran. And he testified before the Senate Armed Services Committee today. I mentioned with Senator Ernst an exchange he had with Senator Ashley Moody of Florida. I want to play that exchange for you. Cut number 14.
7: How long have you been familiar with Iran and its leadership and its attacks against the United States?
8: I've studied it or been a part of it for the better part of three decades, particularly acutely in the last 5 years.
7: And leading up to February 28th, months prior to that, what was jarring to you that you saw different than what had been for those many decades that you've been involved?
8: I think it's important to note just in the 30 months before Epic Fury commenced, Iran and its proxies had been attacking U.S. service members and diplomats about 350 times.
7: Can you repeat
8: about
7: that?
8: About every third day, Iran and its proxies attacked American service members 350 times in the Middle East.
7: I don't think that Americans were aware of that in the 30 months that they had attacked Americans or their service members 350 times. Does that surprise you that I would say that? That I don't believe the everyday American going to work knew that?
8: It's disappointing, but between the actions of proxies in Iraq and Syria, as well as the Houthis, that's simply the fact of what happened.
6: Now, I didn't know that, and my son works for Ashley Moody. I didn't know that, and I had a son-in-law on active duty. I did not know that, and I've been in the business. So I am very glad that Ashley Moody asked that question, but I'm glad he also went on to say this. Cut number five, different senator had asked him a question about how bad is Iran hurt? Cut number five.
8: Their capability have been significantly degraded. If I just use my own professional experience and 100 transits through the Strait of Hormuz, you would typically see 20 to 40 fast boats, and lately we've seen two or three.
6: Admiral Sinkmall. Cut number six, he went on to talk about how the war is changing.
8: I'd like to use the opportunity to myth bust on drones.
9: Okay.
8: The days of $35,000 drones that we saw in the last couple of years, particularly in the fight against the Houthis in Yemen, those days are behind us. Today we face an increased threat from drones that are highly sophisticated. They're jet powered. They have high end sensors. They have electronic warfare. They have signals intelligence. So those days of using high value defenses to shoot down cheap targets are behind us. Quite the contrary, what we have been doing lately is using our own low cost one way attack drones, attacking Iran, making them use higher and more expensive weapons. So I can confidently tell you we have flipped the cost curve in many ways. Always work to be done, but I like where we are in this regard.
6: I'm always amazed that Democrats want to talk about the Iran case against America. Kristen Gillibrand, left-winger from New York, did that today with Admiral Cooper. Cut number seven.
10: How did we then bomb 22 schools?
8: There's no indication that we have that has been corroborated. Zero.
10: How many schools have we bombed?
8: There is one active civilian casualty investigation from the 13,629 munitions.
10: So how do you explain the publicly available information that 22 schools have been hit and multiple hospitals?
8: There's no way that we can corroborate that. No indication of that whatsoever, Senator.
10: There's no way you can corroborate or no indication of it? Which one?
8: No indication.
10: Well, the indication is what's publicly available. There is indication. Have you investigated those claims?
8: We have not.
10: Why have you not? If this is a passion of yours, if you believe that the civilian casualties are not consistent with the law of war and not consistent with human rights obligations that our military regularly follows with great pride and great diligence, why have you not investigated those allegations when they're publicly being made on the cover of the New York Times?
8: I'll be happy to take a look at each instance.
10: I would like a report.
8: Will be able to do that.
10: I would like a report from you, from your team, about whether there have been attacks that have resulted in the destruction of schools and hospitals. And if so, why? And how then last have you managed the 90% cut to the personnel who are supposed to avoid civilian targets?
8: Happy to provide any report, and I would invite you and every staff member here to come to Tampa to look at the process to see exactly how it works.
6: Because the right answer is we don't actually spend a lot of time on Iranian propaganda, Senator, though you seem to be consuming quite a lot of it. And we understand that a lot of members of the Senate on your side are cement heads and that we have to break it down, and you make Steelers fans look like perfect score SAT people. So we'll do that. We'll make it large block letters and we'll use pictures for you, Senator. But it's called Iranian propaganda. And just because the New York Times says that there are rape dogs out there doesn't mean rape dogs exist. They have no standards at the New York Times. None. Zero. If I were the admiral, I might have said, we're not really going to rely on the New York Times, are we? And the rape dog, Senator? You really believe the rape dog? But I suppose you can get to be the admiral by being sparky with senators. Stay tuned. I'm Hugh Hewitt.
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6: Welcome back, America. I'm Hugh Hewitt. Josh Krosshauer joins me. He's editor-in-chief of Jewish Insider. Josh, later in the program, I'll be joined by Aviv Redigor, Michael Oren from Israel. I'm trying to get reaction from Israel to the rape dog story, the idiocy of the New York Times, the Christoff smear. What's your personal reaction to that even making it into print?
18: Yeah, it's pretty shocking, Hugh. I mean, I've submitted op-eds that have been published in the New York Times. And let me tell you, it took layers and layers of fact-checking and quality control before even a simple political analysis was able to make it into print. They've known, at least historically, have been known for having those types of layers of quality control. So to have such a thinly sourced, obscene document with what, you know, I know, Hugh, you've been talking about all the kind of obscenities in the column, but one of the things that just stands out to me is that one of the stated sources in the piece is this organization called Euromed Human Rights Monitor, which is a organization whose founder has clear ties to senior Hamas leaders, and they have a long history, Hugh, of retailing all kinds of obscene claims, blood libelous claims against Israel for many, many years. This is not a new organization. It's been well established. So for that organization specifically to be named in the column and to be listed as a source for some of these most extravagant claims and not get past fact check, not get past quality control is something I couldn't ever imagine at a publication like the New York Times. But I guess things aren't like they used to be, Hugh. It really is.
6: No, they're not. Josh, I'm astonished as well. And it's been debunked. And that doesn't matter because Mark Twain famously said, a lie is halfway around the world before truth gets its boots on. So it's out there, it's in the ether now, and it adds to the anti-Semitism that is growing and is a problem. I will have Aviv Redigor on to talk about Hussein Mansour's view that the Democratic Party has been captured by the radical left, as has been the New York Times. And the radical left demands homage to being anti-Israel and really anti-Semitic. He also, Hussein Mansour, is an Egyptian, predicts it will mean the end of the Democratic Party's ability to win national elections because it's weird and radical, and that's not America. Do you share that optimistic take?
18: Well, I think in swing districts and swing states and the ability to hold power, that may be the case. But I just wrote today, Hugh, about four different House races in the country. Forget about the big Senate races we've talked about, the Michigan race, the Maine race with Graham Plattner. There are four House races coming up in the next couple months where the frontrunner or leading candidate for the nomination is a out-and-out DSA member or DSA-endorsed candidate. DSA is the Democratic Socialists of America. And these candidates, all you have to do is look at the platform in these different cities and their national platform. I mean, it's outright anti-Semitic. It's extreme as it gets. It's also defund the police. It's also, you know, let's not have any borders. I mean, there are all kinds of very exotic and radical positions. But on the question of anti-Semitism in Israel, I mean, I think most of, if you just look at their material, you will find it's objectively anti-Semitic. And yet there's nothing being done in these safe Democratic seats to stop or, you know, check the power of these DSA-aligned candidates into higher office. In my, you know, I'm right outside of Washington, Hugh, the leading candidate for mayor of Washington, D.C., a woman by the name of Janice Lewis George, is a DSA-endorsed candidate against a more moderate business-oriented candidate. But I don't think we really appreciate how quickly you know, the this fringe has taken over parts of the Democratic Party, especially in cities and very deep blue precincts in the country. And it really is showing itself when it comes to anti-Semitism, Israel. But it's also true of a whole lot of other issues that are not going to be palatable to your average swing voter.
14: Now, I've spent a couple of segments over this week trying to educate people on the Dreyfus Affair, because I think the Christoph column is the American Dreyfus Affair. And it's not going to take 10 years to get justice for the people smeared here. It's already been done. But that radical fringe doesn't want justice. They want power. And they're going to win those four congressional seats. And they might be mayor of D.C., just like Mamdani is anti-Semitic, and he won in New York. However, there is a limit in America where all of a sudden the bounce back, the blowback is enormous against Democrats everywhere. How close are we to that limit?
18: Well, one, if you're in a blue state or a blue city, Hugh, it's one party rule. Look at California. Look at New York and the fact that no one really felt they could have a chance at defeating a more moderate, I would say, or a more liberal but more establishment oriented Democrat. And Governor Kathy Hochul, Elise Stefanik, looked at that race and ended up not pursuing it. We are so polarized, Hugh. We're so partisan that, you know, you have one party rule in blue states and yes, red states as well. So there's less, the fewer swing districts, there are fewer battleground states. And that makes it harder. I mean, yes, these types of ideas are purely toxic in those states. But if you're in a safe enough state or district, all you have to do is win the primary, and that's enough. And, you know, there are a number of these. There was a guy in the city of Philadelphia. This is a congressional seat in downtown Philadelphia where the leading candidate right now is a guy who reposted an item on Instagram thinking that the Bondi Beach terrorist attack that killed 14 Jews in Australia was a false flag perpetrated by Zionists. That is okay. The next congressman potentially in
14: so John,
18: Philadelphia.
14: My argument is that's good. I mean, it makes you crazy, but it defines the Democratic Party as the party of crazies. And blue states will have maps like Massachusetts and Tennessee, all blue and all red. But there are more red states, and by a healthy majority, Americans reject hate. I really do think it's 90-10, 95-5. I am optimistic that the alarm is sounding now about these crazy people. But you're Jewish, I'm not. Are you optimistic?
18: I am optimistic when you talk about America at large. I am more pessimistic when it comes to just because of social media and how people get otherwise, like someone like Nick Kristof could fall for the most obscene of old school anti-Semitism and not have any, you know, be so credulous when people like that are buying some of the worst anti-Semitic hate. That's what scares me. And that's happening increasingly in these very deep blue precincts where there's no actual conversation taking place. It's all echo chambers on social media or within your own little precincts.
14: It is a mind virus. Anti-Semitism has always been a mind virus, and no one's immune, not even columnists like Nick Kristof. It does present everyone who works for the New York Times with a moral dilemma, because they're peddling the same sort of hatred that the Nazis peddled, so they have to decide whether or not they want to stay with the paper. Josh Kroshauer, thank you for being my guest. Follow Josh on X at Josh Kroshauer. Come right back. Lots more ahead on The Hugh Hewitt Show.
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11: Welcome back, America. I'm Hugh Hewitt. Vice President J.D. Vance was stumping for Senator Susan Collins in Maine today. I like this argument. Cut 15.
12: Now my friend and former Senate colleague Susan Collins was not able to be here. Susan is back in D.C. She doesn't like to miss votes. And here's the thing I'll say about Susan Collins is sometimes I get frustrated with Susan Collins. I almost wish that she was more partisan. But the thing I love about Susan is she is independent because Maine is an independent state. And frankly, if she was as partisan as I sometimes wish that she was, she would not be a good fit for the people of Maine. So let's give a shout out to Susan Collins, who's doing a great job.
11: So I just you can go to SusanCollins.com if you agree with J.D. Vance. 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He goes, I got no miles in today. I was downtown at the Hudson Institute and had to go early, but I got my Icarian Curcumin and Resveratrol Omega because I got grandkid duty tonight. Icarian Curcumin and Resveratrol Omega. And I do that because while it won't do anything for my eye, I was on Fox News this morning with Bill Hemmer from Beijing, and I got off and got a note from radio talker Mike Gallagher. So what is up with your eye? And I explained to him T-Rex Teddy put his thumb in it on Saturday. He said, ouch. 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
14: With SR News, I'm Keith Peters in Washington. The top U.S. commander in the Middle East, Admiral Brad Cooper, tells Senate committee members that while Iran's ability to control commerce has been diminished, the Gulf nation is still a threat.
15: First and foremost, the United States controls, via our blockade, which I'd be happy to talk about, the overall flow of commerce going into and out of Iran. The Iranian capability to stop commerce has been dramatically degraded through the Straits, but their voice is very loud. And those threats are clearly heard by the merchant industry and the insurance industry.
14: A ship anchored off the United Arab Emirates was seized and taken toward Iran, and another was attacked and sank near the coast of Oman. The incidents reported on Thursday came as a senior Iranian official reiterated his country's claim to the waterway. Here are the latest numbers on retail sales.
16: The Commerce Department says retail sales rose 0.5% in April. That's a slowdown from March's revised growth level of 1.6%, which was the largest one-month increase in retail spending in more than 3 years. Shoppers are pulling back from spending as higher gas prices are cutting into their budgets. The Iran war has led to the shutdown of the Strait of Hormuz, through which one-fifth of the world's daily oil supply travels. The average price for a gallon of regular gasoline rose overnight to $4.53. Compared to a year ago, that's $1.35 more. I'm Donna Warder.
14: Cuban and U.S. officials say that CIA Director John Ratcliffe has met with Cuban officials, including Raul Castro's grandson, during a high-level visit to the island. On Wall Street, the Dow by 370 points, the NASDAQ rose 232. This is SRN News.
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20: Tonight will be clear with a low of 71. Tomorrow expect sunshine with low humidity and a high of 91. Tomorrow night will be mainly clear and warm with a low of 76. Looking ahead to Saturday, anticipate partly sunny skies with a chance of a late day or evening thunderstorm in some areas. The high will reach 91 that day. I'm meteorologist Jason Caterina. That's your exclusive AccuWeather forecast on AM 930. The Answer.
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11: Morning, glory, and evening, grace, America. I'm Hugh Hewitt. This is the Thursday of the week in which Nick Kristof, a longtime and now former friend of the program, set his reputation on fire and branded himself as an anti-Semite, the equal of anything that Goebbels could have wished for. And I'm joined now by former Ambassador of Israel in the United States, Dr. Michael Oren, founder of the Israel Advocacy Forum. Dr. Oren, I am not surprised by anti-Semitism when I run into it. I am surprised when I run into it in formerly smart people who've got the mind virus. To what do you attribute this? Because Nick Kristof was a moderate man on the left who's now slid into the worst tropes of anti-Semitic excess. What happened?
1: Well, I think that that article was the product of several processes that go back. Some of them can be traced back to the youth rebellion of the 1960s, which took over campuses and educated generation after generation of students, particularly in the elite universities, to hate America, hate the West, to hate Israel, and perforce hate the Jews. That's one process. The other process is the New York Times. New York Times, which has set out assiduously since the time when I was ambassador, we're talking about now over the course of 15 years, assiduously to chip away at Israel's legitimacy. And through countless articles, it was my successor in Washington, Ron Dermer, who talked about 10 years ago about the New York Times becoming a cesspool of anti-Semitism. That was 10 years ago. And why the New York Times has done this? Because the New York Times represents that cadre of New York elite, many of them Jewish, by the way, who are not friends of the Jewish state, not Zionists, and go way back. This is the same New York Times that wouldn't report on the Holocaust, if you remember. So it was, the Holocaust was too Jewish for them. That's that process. And then that is what's happening within the Democratic Party. And you have to understand that the New York Times is basically a wing of the Democratic Party where anti-Semitism has proceeded and deepened unchecked. There's no equivalent to Ted Cruz in the Democratic Party. There's no one calling out the party and telling them to stop. So anti-Semitism is advancing unchecked. And now, in order to be a candidate within the Democratic Party, you have to say, well, I'm going to cut off aid to Israel. You're not going to cut off trade with China, which puts a million Muslims in concentration camps. No, only the Jewish state. And you won't accept, you'll accept money from any lobby in Washington. And as you know, Hugh, there are thousands of Washington lobbies. You can take it from the gum lobby, the tobacco lobby, any lobby you want. You just can't take it from the lobby that supports the one and only Jewish state. That, by definition, is anti-Semitism. You've got a party there that's running a card-carrying anti-Semite for the Senate in Michigan. Another candidate, where is it, in Maine, with a Nazi tattoo on his chest. This is the Democratic Party today, and this is what the New York Times writes for. So is that. But this takes it to a different level, Hugh. As you know, the average op-ed in the New York Times, and God knows I've written dozens and dozens of them, is about 700-800 words. They're very strict about their word limit. This article was something in the order of 5,000 to 6,000 words. And based entirely on sources known to have ties to Hamas or rabidly anti-Israel. And because it's an op-ed, they don't have any responsibility for, you know, actually checking on the sources. And it was posted literally a day before the Israeli government came out with its report on rape as a sexual weapon and used by Hamas on October 7th and after. So it was designed to torpedo Israel's report and basically said, well, you know, Hamas used rape only on one day, but Israel uses rape as a weapon every day. That was the message. So that is the big picture. I'm sorry for going on, but why is this fundamentally anti-Semitic? It's because anti-Semitism, Hugh, always portrays Jews as the worst enemy of any society. So if you're a capitalist, the Jews are going to be communists. You're a communist, the Jews are going to be capitalists. If you're an internationalist, they're going to be nationalists, and vice on. The Jewish state has been accused in recent years of racism, colonialism, apartheid, and the worst thing they could have said was genocide. There's only one thing that's actually worse than genocide, and that is systematic state-run rape. That's it. You can't get any lower than that, because that's totally irredeemable. And what this is about is anti-Semitism at the most, at the profoundest level. And the United States, Netanyahu and our foreign minister, Gideon Saar, have announced that they will now sue the New York Times for libel. I ardently hope that they sue them for $1 billion. And when this article leads to violence, people getting hurt, and perhaps worse, God forbid, I hope the families of those victims will sue the New York Times for $1 billion, because the New York Times has blood on its hands.
11: Dr. Oren, you know, the standard is, and by the way, I think they can meet this standard, reckless disregard for the truth or simple understanding that you know that it's not true. This is recklessly indifferent to the truth because, as I think everyone now knows who's investigated, and I don't go too deep into this because children might be listening, dog rape is impossible, and the allegation ought never to have made it in, and the other sources ought to have been investigated. What is shocking to me, not Hassan Piker. Hassan Piker is a dummy. A lot of anti-Semites are dummies. I mean, ignorant, stupid people. That's not Nick Kristof. So this mind virus is spreading. Even Rahm Emanuel signed on to the No Arms for Israel. It's like the entry ticket. You've got to have punched to get in the Democratic Party now. How long can a party exist if they've gone full anti-Semite?
1: Well, I want to quote an interesting source for the Democratic Party, and that is Ted Cruz, and what he has said to the Republican Party, that anti-Semitism will destroy the party from within, and ultimately will destroy the nation. That has been the record of anti-Semitism throughout history. And Ted is exactly right. And I would hope that Rahm Emanuel, somebody in the Democratic Party, would grow a pair, I think I say this on this program, and stand up and say enough, that this is going to lead to bloodshed. And it's going to lead to our destruction as a party, perhaps of the nation itself, but certainly, it's going to lead to violence against American Jews. It's already happened. Those people, those at synagogues that have been attacked, the Jews have been killed by people saying, you know, Palestine, free Palestine from the river to the sea, right? It's all connected somehow to anti-Zionism, that the people can still insist that somehow anti-Zionism is separate or distinguishable from anti-Semitism. It is not. There are no campus protests against the Russia's invasion of Ukraine, no campus protests against the actual genocides in the Sudan and the Yemen, only against the Jewish state. All these roads lead to one thing, hatred of Jews.
11: So let me bring this to the personal level. I am reading Nicholas Lemon's very wonderful memoir of growing up Jewish in New Orleans, and it's called Returning, and it's a fabulous memoir. He works for the New Yorker. Yeah. He was the dean emeritus, or he is the dean emeritus.
1: I know Nick well. Yeah.
11: So Nicholas knows, Nick, if you're in a, and he's Jewish, what do you do at a personal level when you find out your friend or colleague is an anti-Semite?
1: Well, here, on a quote, is, you know, they're anti-Semitic, you know, in effect, maybe not in intent. If you were to say to Nicholas Lipstoff, hey, you are an anti-Semite, you are a true Jew hater, he would deny it that I have it. But it doesn't matter. If he's sprouting anti-Semitism, I don't know what's in his heart. It's irrelevant what's in his heart. Which will be his responsibility and his culpability will be, you know, the madman who reads his article and then decides to go into a synagogue and shoot up a bunch of Jews.
11: You know, he's not answering his critics, Ambassador. He's trying to turn the page over on his ex account. He's writing about other stuff. He'll never turn the page. It's indelible. But again, if you're his friend or colleague, do you say to him, I can't be with you. You are an anti-Semite, whether or not you understand that. Is that what people ought to do?
1: I've done it already. And it is, by the way, gut-wrenching. I've lost some very dear friends over the course of the last 2.5 years, precisely for this reason, that I will not maintain a friendship with someone who accuses Israel of training dogs to rape Palestinian prisoners or any of the other totally heinous libels that they've been thrown at us. And yes, it is painful, but you do it. Of course you do it. And I just add one thing. You know, I wrote a memoir several years ago called Ally.
11: Oh, it's a great memoir.
1: I always joke that it's now available at famously reduced prices. So I wrote about growing up as the only Jewish kid in a Catholic neighborhood and getting beat up for killing Jesus. And when I published it, many of my Jewish friends said to me, well, I don't get this. There's no anti-Semitism in America. I'd never experienced anti-Semitism. And nobody says that anymore. And the book, you know, I don't want to feel that I feel vindicated in some way. But it is personally exquisitely painful for me to having grown up with anti-Semitism, having come to Israel in a way in response to that, and then to see my people infused with anti-Semitism, surrounded with it in this way.
11: Now, I've made the argument this way. It's our Dreyfus Affair. It's the moment where someone has to stand up and say Jacques Hughes, and I don't know who Arzola is. Mm-hmm. It might be Ted Cruz. Do you expect any American to rebuke him who's not Jewish?
1: It would be, I'd love to see it in the Democratic Party.
11: I mean, I'm at a
1: start with there. I mean, for Ted Cruz to do that, he's done it. You know, Lindsey Graham has done it. I want to see somebody who hasn't done it stand up and say, "Okay, enough is enough." And you know, I've always had a relationship with Rahm Emanuel. We worked very closely together. And as somebody who, you know, his father fought for Israel's independence in 1948 and has an Israeli name and claims to have served in the Israeli army, I would hope that Rahm would stand up and say enough is enough.
11: And I hope it starts soon. That was The Rubicon in the New York Times by Nick Kristof. Ambassador Michael Oren, thank you. Follow him on X at Dr. Michael Oren, Dr. Michael Oren. Follow me in the next segment on today's Hugh Hewitt Show.
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11: Hewitt, let's lighten things up for at least 5 minutes. My friend Vic Mattis is the number two over at the Washington Free Beacon, the culture and arts editor, the weekend editor. He's also the co-host of the Getting Hammered podcast, which is endlessly entertaining this week because Vic is teaching his daughter to drive. Now, Vic, I did that 3 times. And as the dad, of course, you have to do it. And I always began in the school parking lot. I gather you chose to begin on the Beltway. That's not a good idea.
3: No, we did not begin at the Beltway. This is very funny. The first time I drove with my daughter, it was actually in a church school parking lot around the corner, just to get, you know, for be able to sort of, you know, negotiate turns and practice things like parking and making, going in circles, really, and just repeating it over and over again. But I seem to have infinitely more patience with my daughter than my wife does. And so that's fine. I can deal with that. She knows when I start to get loud. She handles that. She takes that in stride. So she does okay. But again, it's the things like talking and driving at the same time that are a little bit tricky for her.
11: Now, I want to know, in the modern America world, a lot of kids don't even learn to drive. They don't want to drive. Yep. They'd rather be on their phones. How are you communicating to her that she can never look at her phone when she drives, ever?
3: Well, the first thing we tell her is to never look at her phone ever when she drives. I mean, that's about it. Like I said, when we went out to Middleburg, we didn't even listen to music. I mean, the very thought of her thinking about wanting to change a station or commenting and being distracted by a song that she likes, it was not worth the risk. And, you know, one of our greatest concerns, of course, is being, you're young, you're excited, you want to, if you're one of the first of your group of friends to be able to drive and you want to take your friends around, that could be a recipe for, you know, an accident. So, you know, I think there are laws on the books, at least here in Virginia, where you're not allowed to take more than one person not right. in your family. So that's what we have going for us in our favor. And other than that, we just tell her, really, let everyone else look at their phones, but you need to really look around. Look at signs. I mean, that's the next thing she needs to do is look at the signs, you know. But, I mean, there's a lot going on. Then, as Mary Catherine said, we tend to take that for granted.
11: Oh, I know. I love that. We tend to take it granted. We know how to use the bathroom when we're trying to do toilet training with a 2-year-old. Ditto with a 15-year-old who's driving. I just want to say one more thing. 10 and 2 o'clock, of course. But you mentioned in passing that she would be getting the car that is your car. Look, Dad.
3: Yeah.
11: Why don't you just stay in that car and get her a new car?
3: I'm not going to get her a new car and watch that, you know, the value of that go down. This is a leased car that already has, you know, a few dings here and there because of, you know, really tight spaces in my parking garage. No, she's getting the fancy Subaru Legacy. That's what she's getting in a beautiful gray, just the color a young girl wants. So she's going to get that. And Hugh, you mentioned 10 and 2. You're not going to believe this. The new rule now is 8 and 4. And the reason for that is The reason for that is airbags, apparently.
6: Half if you're at 10 and 2.
3: Yes.
11: Boy, am I dating myself. By the way, what happened to drivers
3: then? Yeah, me too.
11: It used to be high school that they would, you know, you had to hire a driver instructor to take driver's ed. Is that gone?
3: No, I mean, she has a class in her school as well. And in addition to that, you have to get 40 hours in. And I think something like 11 or 12 hours at night. I mean, you know, where are you going at night? That's what I want to know. And you know, so my wife suggests going. Yes, she suggests going on that Dulles Road, the road to Dulles Airport, because there's very little traffic at night. So we can probably do that.
11: Wow. All right. Now I want to switch to serious stuff. I've talked with Michael Oren about the Nicholas Kristof column. Haviv Redigura is coming up later this hour, most of next hour. That's a bigger, longer discussion. Headline, Israel to sue New York Times, Prime Minister Netanyahu, Foreign Minister Gideon Saar say piece by columnist Nicholas Kristof is, quote, one of the most hideous and distorted lies ever published against the state of Israel in the modern press. What do you make of it? What do you do if you have the desk next to Nick Kristof, though there are probably no more desks at the New York Times?
3: I mean, this is the question of, you know, what did they know and when did they know it in terms of the New York Times editorial process? As you know, having an op-ed, which this story appeared as, right? This isn't breaking news. This wasn't the front page. This is opinion. And the question is, well, if it's opinion, we're not going to go through the same fact-checking operation that we do for a news story. It still gets fact-checked, but slightly differently, or whatever it is that Mr. Statlander over there at the New York Times explains. That's kind of a problem. And as we know, the timing is an issue, Hugh. Israel is about to come out with a report about the abuses that took place under Hamas after October 7 and the treatment of Israeli hostages, and it's horrific. It's not a coincidence that this story by Nicholas Kristof alleging that prisoners are being you know, violated by animals trained by the Israelis, which on the face of it just seems absurd. And Eli Lake has written about this, obviously, in the Free Press. We have written about a number of these issues at the Washington Free Beacon ourselves, and Ira Stoll has a piece out today that is relevant to it as well. There are a lot of questions. I don't know if Nicholas Kristof gets in any trouble for it, though.
11: Well, he's not going to. They can't back down. Yeah. But he might suffer social costs. He ought to. People, he'll never be back on this show unless he repudiates what he wrote. And that doesn't bother him, probably. He's probably sold enough books. He's my age. He can retire. But I just think it's unfortunate that a pretty good writer with a pretty good reputation torched it just to join the in crowd of anti-Semites. Now, let me ask you an editorial question. I've never been an editor. Right. You know, I edit student papers, but that's not. You are an editor of the Culture and Arts program, and you do the book reviews and you do a lot of editing. If something comes across your desk and a ridiculous claim is made, absurd on its face, what do you do with it? Do you call like a vet? Dog rape. It's just the stupidest thing. It ought to set off 100 alarms.
3: You have to really set apart your biases, Hugh, because, you know, you'll come across stories that you know, we all have very strong opinions and strong feelings about different things that are happening in the world. And sometimes you come across something that you so badly want to be true because you feel a certain way about, you know, one faction or another. And this is clearly what happened, I think, at the Times, because this is such an incredible story. And wouldn't be so wonderful to publish the story to humiliate the Israelis and to show the world that they have

0: way too excited to do a thorough vetting of this.
1: It's clear because it's absurd and it's already been debunked. Victorino Mattis on X, also at the Free Beacon, and of course on Getting Hammered. Enjoy the one that came out before this abysmal abomination was vomited up. So go and listen to the Getting Hammered, and it was happy times. Thank you, Vic. I'll be right back. America, stay tuned.
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3: SRN News, I'm Jason Walker. President Trump insists U.S.-Chinese relations are good and getting better, despite a few differences on several issues. Up front is President Xi Jinping's warning that any mishandling of the Taiwan issue could result in hostilities. Nevertheless, he has expressed hope that China and the United States could be partners, not rivals. In the meantime, President Trump has extended an invitation to Xi Jinping to visit the United States in September. Tensions escalating again near the Strait of Hormuz after a ship anchored off the United Arab Emirates was seized and taken toward Iran, and another vessel was attacked and sank near the coast of Oman. Both incidents coming at a time when senior officials in Iran reiterated the country's claim to the waterway. This is SRN News.
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9: Tonight will be clear with a low of 71. Tomorrow, expect sunshine with low humidity and a high of 91. Tomorrow night will be mainly clear and warm with a low of 76. Looking ahead to Saturday, it will be partly sunny with a chance of a late day or evening thunderstorm in spots and a high of 91. I'm meteorologist Jason Caterina. That's your exclusive AccuWeather forecast on AM 930.

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3: Welcome back, America. I'm Hugh Hewitt. 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People who don't need to be encouraged are veterans. I'm pleased to honor and welcome onto the program John Vick. John is the Executive Director of Concerned Veterans for America. John, when I read your bio, I was kind of astonished because you enlisted as a Marine after 9/11. You deployed as a Marine, then you came and Mustanged over to the United States Naval Academy, then you deployed again. What's the backstory there? Well, how did they get you to leave being a Marine? I married the daughter of a Marine, and then go to the Academy. I've got a step. I got a son-in-law who's an Annapolis grad. How'd that happen?
4: Unexpectedly. Yeah, no, it's not too much, actually. I wanted to be in the Navy, and specifically to be a Navy officer since about fourth grade. 9/11 happened when I was in high school, and I was growing up in Texas at the time, and just about everybody was joining the Marines. And so went ahead and did that. Wouldn't trade it for the world, but eventually ended up in the Navy where I expected.
3: Well, I have had a number of people over the 25 years of this program who served in Anbar Province, who served in both theaters as you have. And I'm curious, what would you say to them about celebrating the last full measure of devotion, their fallen comrades, this year, especially in our 250th? What ought Americans to do? What ought your fellow veterans to do this year?
4: Yeah, so one of the reasons why I became involved with Concerned Veterans for America, and I'm the executive director now, is that, you know, CVA, we are always in the fight, but we're also not a rage bait machine, right? We fight for American principles, and we understand that there is nothing that is wrong with America that cannot be solved by what is right with America. And I think Memorial Day is a fantastic time to reflect upon the same incredible gift that we all share. And also realize that that gift was not free. Our inalienable rights have to be defended by every generation, and that is something that veterans very uniquely understand.
3: You know, John, one of the small steps I would suggest to people, if there's a veteran cemetery near you, whether it's Riverside, California, or I go to Arlington when my wife and I are in the Beltway, we walk over there, takes a few small steps to get around Arlington. Do you encourage civilians to do that? Because that really does bring it home, especially on Memorial Day.
4: I do. And, you know, I would say in my own veteran experience, Memorial Day becomes more and more impactful every year. I mean, everybody, most people know that Memorial Day commemorates those that have made the ultimate sacrifice, meaning that they died in defense of our nation. But it's, you know, Memorial Day does not just honor a death, right? It honors this unfathomable sacrifice of a person's future in the countless moments and contributions that they will not be able to make for our society because they were defending our society. And you don't really think of it like that in your 20s. So I do think it is good for the soul and the mind to go and appreciate the cost that was paid so that we can now defend the rights and liberties and the futures that we all want.
3: Now, we are actually in a battle as we speak. There is a ceasefire, but it's not going to hold. It hasn't held. We're in a war. What is your advice to civilians who don't know much about war? You know it very well. On commenting about the war before, and especially in a polarized environment like that we're in right now?
4: Yeah, well, I mean, you just have to be persistent, I think. You know, you do need to get involved, and not, you know, a very small percentage of our country actually serves in the military, but we are all American citizens, right? And I think one of the most important things to one of the most important rights that you have as an American is to preserve your voice. And so when we're talking about the cost of war and the weight of the decision to go to war, you should be involved, right? The reason our founders outlined some very specific things that Americans should have a direct voice on through Congress, things like, you know, what your taxes are going to be and the choice between war and peace, right? And so, you know, I always encourage people to make sure that you're getting involved. Help your congressman find their courage, whether it's on your taxes, whether it's on war or anything else. We have a very unique gift as Americans to be involved in our system. And so whether it's something that you directly understand or not, there's nothing stopping you from getting involved and sharing your voice and being part of the solution.
3: I'm wondering, John, it's not really a red state, blue state issue, but Admiral Cooper was in front of the Armed Services Committee today talking about the battle with Iran. Do you watch that with a different set of eyes than a civilian like me? Do you listen and hear different things?
4: I think so. I mean, you know, it's hard to, you know, having, I enlisted in 2003, right? Went off to Iraq. And when I came home from Iraq, there were kids that were not yet born that ended up serving in Iraq 20 years down the road. And so, and I remember, you know, all of the congressional hearings. I remember the debate on going to war then. It's impossible not to hear some of the same rhythms. And so for me, from my perspective, it's just very important to stay involved.
3: Take one small step to do just that. John Vick, have a great Memorial Day when it comes up on us soon. And everyone, go and visit a250toolkit.com/you. 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Be like John, the concerned veteran for America.
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3: Welcome back, America. I'm Hugh Hewitt. As promised, I'm joined now by Haviv Rettig-Gur. Haviv is a Middle East correspondent for the Free Press. He is also the proprietor of a Substack, HavivGur.substack.com. He has his Patreon community under Haviv Rettig-Gur. You can follow him on X at Haviv Rettig-Gur. He has also got the Ask Haviv Anything podcast, which led to this show a week ago today. Haviv put out a long interview with Hussein Mansour. Mansour is a fellow with the Institute for the Global for the Study of Global Anti-Semitism and Policy. I had not ever heard of this institute before, Haviv, and I missed your earlier interviews with Hussein. Have many people told you this was eye-opening for them? Because it was very eye-opening for me.
18: He talked about the Democratic Party and the he perceives as a surrender by the Democratic Party elites to the radical left. And he's a fascinating guy. He's Egyptian born. He fled Egypt. He thinks sort of radical thoughts in terms of Arab intellectuals. And he has been at many, I think now he's affiliated with JINSA, which is the Jewish Institute for National Security Affairs in America. I think the A is America in Washington. Brilliant thinker, serious guy. His Substack is very intellectual. He has argued many things, and among them is that this happens often in left-wing movements, where you'll have a center-left, and there'll be a radical wing, and the radical wing keeps coming in, keeps invading, keeps taking over the institutions. That slow march through the institutions that we've seen in the Democratic Party, he thinks it models exactly what happened to the socialists in the 1930s, what happened to the French left after Algeria, and just example after example after example. It's something the left is particularly susceptible to and has been for two centuries. And his argument is the establishment thinks that it's throwing Israel to the left and the left is going to be satisfied. But in fact, it's not going to be satisfied because it's not about Israel. It's about elite takeovers. It's about one elite switching out another. And so that's his message, his warning to the sort of mainline Democratic Party leadership. I don't think the Democrats are going to listen, but I think the rest of us are going to understand what's happening when everything plays out the way he expects it to, you know, over the next 15 years.
3: That was what was so bracing for me. That's on my trundle, right? I'm inside the Beltway, and I'm trundling along, and I'm listening to this fellow I've never heard of, Hussein Mansour, talking to Haviv, and I always listen to every Ask Haviv Anything. And he diagnoses what's going on inside the Democratic Party. Now, Americans aren't really that political. They're not like Israelis. They're not talking politics all the time unless they happen to be in the Beltway. And we're very pragmatic. We love a carnival. We love the circus. We're the culture that invented the Survivor show. We don't want to live it. We want to watch it. We've watched it for 20 seasons. We're in the 20th season of Survivor. We love game shows. Does Israel have game shows and soap operas, by the way, Haviv? Do you guys go for that?
18: We have soap operas, and they're quite, well, I mean, you're putting me on the spot to badmouth my people, but they're terrible. They're really quite awful. We don't really have game shows. We have wonderful comedy. Our comedy shows are second to none, parody shows, news parodies and things like that.
3: But you're more
18: news. Game shows, I think, are.
3: And I think you're far more political. I mean, more serious conversation about politics in Israel per capita than the United States. Would you agree with that?
18: Yeah, there's a famous moment where I believe it was Begin, I think, met with Nixon, if I'm not mistaken. And Nixon says to him, I'm the president of 150 million people or whatever it was at the time. And Begin said, you think that's hard? I'm the prime minister of 3.5 million prime ministers. So, yes, Israelis are very, very, very engaged politically. By the way, for generations, Israelis have had among the highest voter turnouts in elections. Not so much in the last 20 years since the Second Intifada, since a little bit of a kind of breakdown of our politics, but before that, for generations, some of the highest in the West.
3: Well, this is a bit of a tease for next hour. Habib's coming back, and he's going to talk to us about Franz Fanon and what has happened over and over again. It's really since the French Revolution. The left insists on revolution. Violence occurs. Violence is embraced. Violence is glorified. And then violence eats whatever is left. And you end up with a Napoleon or whatever is the modern Arab dictator. I believe Algeria is the case study that you and Hussein Mansour used. But is that a fair? We'll start with Franz Fanon next hour. But is that a fair summary of the argument? There's a cycle here, and the American Democratic Party has been caught up in that cycle.
18: Yeah, and ironically, in history, it often involved the Jews. The French, for example, the German socialists didn't have anything special against the Jews. Some were anti-Semites, some were not. It wasn't important to their politics. They had to deal with all kinds of socialist problems, workers and wages and things like that. But the nationalists of Germany were obsessed with the Jews. And at some point, the horseshoe theory, right, the far right and far left are the same working class that have the same basic needs and critiques of the existing order. And so socialists, to win elections, needed to concede on the Jewish question. And they thought they would feed the far right the Jewish question, and then they could get on with their socialist politics. And what ended up happening was that the Jewish question, once they gave into it and went anti-Semitic formally, or agreed to that agenda with the far right, it just took over all of German politics, and there was nothing left. And so the left is often finds itself conceding to various radicals, and often finds itself with nothing left once it's conceded.
3: And the objectivity that comes from having two non-Americans talk about American politics, specifically the Democratic Party, is bracing. I don't know which one of you said it, but the statement was made, how many have given in to anti-Zionism as the price of admission to the Democratic elite? Answer, everyone. Everyone from Ro Khanna to Rahm Emanuel have conceded anti-Zionism, which is really anti-Semitism dressed up for consumption in the 21st century. Don't go anywhere, America. I'm coming right back to close this hour out. And Aviv is going to come back at the start of next hour. I'm going to go deep. And you're going to have to learn about Franz Fanon and this theory of violence, because it really is eye-opening on the Green Red Alliance, because all the violence in the Middle East in the last 30 months came from the green side, the Islamists, 10/7, the January massacre in Iran. But the theory of the violence that drove it, that Khomeini brought to Iran and that he exported to Hamas, or Hamas got from the Muslim Brotherhood, it's all been around before, and it's haunting. Stay tuned.
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3: Welcome back, America. I'm Hugh Hewitt. By the way, if you don't believe me about how far the left is, stick around. Habib and I will go through it. Here's Barack Obama on The Late Show with Stephen Colbert talking nonsense about Iran. Cut number two.
24: We pulled it off without firing a missile. We got 97% of their enriched uranium out. They were able to maintain a modest civilian nuclear program for energy. And
25: so you think it was working?
24: Well, it's not only did I think it was working, even Israeli intelligence thought it was working.
3: It's just a lie. It wasn't working. There was absolutely no word about missiles in the JCPOA. There was no stop to the terrorism of 10/7 and Hezbollah. There was no stop to the Houthis. And there was no stop for when they decided that little bit of enriched uranium they took. They were just going to secretly enrich it in deep underground bunkers at Fodor, which were not permitted entry to. The inspection regime was flawed. Everybody knows this, but Barack Obama, I hope they put it in the Obama Museum, we'll all go and laugh at how ridiculous the defense of the JCPOA is. It was such a bad deal. You know what's a good deal? Sending kids to camp. You know what's a good deal? Is that there are more than a million kids in America whose mom and or dad, usually it's dad, but it can sometimes be mom, and in some cases it's two kids. They don't get to go to camp ever. They don't have the money. But if you give $200, we'll send one of those kids to the Angel Tree Prison Fellowship Camps. Give a listen to Diana, the director of the Angel Tree Camp in the state of Iowa.
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3: 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I'm in the Relief Factor studio. I took it in hour number one. I will take it again, and I will remind you about it in hour number three after I'm done talking to Habib Reddy Gur. Don't miss that coming up. If you're watching on the Salem News Channel, though, this is what the starter pack looks like. It will come to your door if you call 1-800, the number 4, and the word relief. If you take it for 3 weeks, that minor ache and pain that's about to bother you all the way home on your long drive, as you listen to me talk to Aviv, that minor ache and pain may go away. You've been taking Tylenol, you've been taking Aleve, those aren't good for you, the over-the-counters might work, but better than ibuprofen, all-natural relief factor. 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
5: With us are in news. I'm Keith Peters in Washington. The Supreme Court is leaving access to an abortion pill unchanged for now.
6: The Supreme Court preserved women's access to a drug used in the most common method of abortion. The order allows women to continue obtaining the drug mifepristone at pharmacies or through the mail without an in-person visit to a doctor. The justices granted emergency requests from makers of mifepristone who are appealing a federal appeals court ruling that would require women to see a doctor in person and halt delivery of the drug through the mail. The Federal Food and Drug Administration, which first approved mifepristone for use in abortion in 2000, stopped requiring in-person visits 5 years ago. I'm Lisa Dwyer.
5: The capital of Ukraine is reeling after a wave of attacks by Russia.
7: With Kyiv being the target in the most latest attack, it caused part of a residential building to completely collapse. Emergency workers are still trying to uncover bodies from underneath the rubble. Ukrainian President Zelensky said that in the last 36 hours alone, Russia has launched over 1,500 drones across Ukraine. This particular attack comes as U.S. President Donald Trump visits Chinese leader Xi Jinping, and Ukrainian officials are interpreting this attack as a response to that visit.
5: Correspondent Samia Kulab reporting. Lawmakers are working to raise the retirement age for U.S. Capitol Police officers. It's a move that comes as lawmakers face rising threats and as the Capitol Police Department struggles to recruit and retain enough officers. On Wall Street, a record day as the Dow was up by 370 points. The Nasdaq rose 232. The S&P advanced 56. This is SRN News.
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10: Tonight will be clear with a low of 71. Tomorrow is expected to be sunny with low humidity and a high of 91. Tomorrow night will be mainly clear and warm with a low of 76. Saturday will be partly sunny with a chance of a late day or evening thunderstorm in some areas with a high of 91. Sunday will have times of clouds and sun with the possibility of a thunderstorm in some areas late in the afternoon and a high of 92. I'm meteorologist Jason Caterina. That's your exclusive AccuWeather forecast on AM 930, The Answer.
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11: Morning glory and evening grace, America. Welcome to Hour 3 of today's Thursday Hugh Hewitt Show. As promised last hour, Haviv Reddy Gur is back. Haviv, I'm going to reintroduce you because some stations in the United States leave off after Hour 2 and some pick up with Hour 3. Haviv is the Middle East editor for the Free Press. He is the proprietor of the Ask Haviv Anything podcast. You have a new Substack, HavivGur.substack.com. He has a Patreon community, and he's been a frequent guest on the Hugh Hewitt Show, and I don't miss any of his podcasts. And the one that came out last Thursday, and the timing matters, because it came out before Nick Kristof did his abominable thing. And in that Thursday podcast, as I said last hour, if you were listening, and I'll repeat this hour in case you were, Haviv was talking with Hussein Mansour of the Institute for the Study of Global Anti-Semitism and Policy, and Hussein posited that the Democratic left in America has demanded that all Democrats bend the knee at the idol of anti-Zionism, and that they embrace the violence that goes along with that. And that every Democrat who wants to be in the elite has to concede that ground, and that they have. And then they went into the history of that occurring elsewhere over and over again. So now I want to go to Algeria in our longest segment. And I want to give you the floor to explain what happened in Algeria and how Frantz Fanon took the Algerian experience and turn it into a theory. When I studied political theory, I didn't get past Machiavelli. We stopped in the 15th century. And so I read the ancients. I didn't care about guys who were writing in the 50s. I never cared about Herman Marcuse or any of these people. But I guess I have to care about Fanon. Tell us about his belief, how it played out in Algeria, what he took away from the Algerian Civil War.
12: The Algeria story is a story of a classic anti-colonial struggle, the archetypal anti-colonial struggle. The French had begun settling Algeria roughly around 1830. By 1954, 124 years, there were well over a million French citizens, white French Europeans, in Algeria, entire cities. Algeria was actually a département of the French Republic. It had representation at the parliament in Paris. But the French never gave citizenship to the Muslims of Algeria, who probably outnumbered the French in Algeria 4-1, 5-1. And in 1954, several of the political factions of the social organizations of Algerian Muslims gathered together and formed the National Liberation Front, the FLN, which is the acronym in French, so the letters are out of order. And they launch an 8-year independence war, is how they thought of it. And it was brutal terrorism. It was you know, the shootings in cities, blowing up cafes, murdering families who went to the beach. It was this intense campaign of terrorism. The French responded with a massive military crackdown. It's 8 years, sometimes more intense, sometimes less. It's big, it's complicated. They hit out in Morocco occasionally. The FLN would go to different areas. They rolled up some terror networks in Paris. But the long story short of it is that the mass terror war for 8 years succeeded. And the French, even though the French military won every battle, every engagement, every, you know, meeting in the desert with FLN commandos, the French soldiers successfully defeated them. But France lost. France in 1962, almost overnight, very, very quickly, over a million people got on a boat and literally just left the country. People who had nowhere to go. You couldn't, you know, house a million people suddenly in Paris. And Algérie Française, this 130-year colonization project that was literally a voting district of the French Republic, disappeared, evaporated. And the FLN became heroes, became a kind of model for what we call anti-colonial struggle or anti-imperial struggle. Frantz Fanon was a Martinique psychiatrist from Martinique who came to Algeria, volunteered with the FLN as a doctor, and wrote a book called The Wretched of the Earth. This book, more than any other single text probably, is the foundation stone, the crucible of the modern academic humanities sort of radical left. In other words, when you looked at the universities and you say, why are they this radical? What happened to them? What do they think they see? Where's the oppressor-oppressed kind of construct come from that has taken over so much of democratic politics and so much of the you know, democratic socialists of America, of how Zoran Mamdani sees the world? Start with The Wretched of the Earth by Frantz Fanon. And among the things that he claims there, for example, he claims that the colonialism creates a two-tier system, and that two-tier system is inherently violent. And so violence is mandatory by the colonized against the colonizer in order to restore the human dignity, to rehumanize the dehumanized colonized. In other words, this violence turns the colonizer is the subject of history, is the driver of history, makes all the decisions of history. The colonized, usually the, you know, the brown person, the Algerian Muslim, for the purposes of this discussion, is the object that the colonizer does whatever they want with. Well, to reclaim yourself, your role, your humanity, and being the subject of history, to have agency and decide where history goes for you, you have to resort to massive violence. And so Fanon is an ideology that in the Algerian context is, you know, it's a real moral argument. The French attempt to suppress the revolt, the independence war, probably killed 500,000 Algerian Muslims. It was brutal and it was long. And Fanon's interpretation of it maybe was fair, but the construct of it became a kind of model for every single other conflict in every single other place. And so when they talk about Israel as being a colonizer, that comes into action with PLO language in 1964. The PLO, Palestine Liberation Organization, is founded in Cairo. It's part of an Arab League thing. It's a Soviet thing a little bit. It's different Palestinian factions competing with each other. There's a lot happening there all at once. But the basic idea is the Palestine Liberation Organization, through massive sustained terror, will do to the colonizer Jews what the FLN did 2 years earlier, 18 months earlier, so massively successfully, so miraculously successfully to the colonizing French. And so that's the model, and that's what the people are talking about when they're talking about, you know, decolonizing the humanities, decolonizing Palestine. They're talking about the Algeria War.
11: So when they take that construct, when Fanon articulates that, does it, in his mind and the minds of his adherents, justify 10-7? Is that okay? Because the people in Gaza have been called, even though you left Gaza, Israel left Gaza, they were nevertheless occupied since 1967, before you left, and so they're still colonized people suffering. Does that justify the rampage and the violence of 10-7?
12: For Fanon, violence was cleansing, violence was unifying, violence was rehumanizing. There is no way to deal with the colonizer except through violence. And violence was redemptive in that sense. And he was a psychiatrist. He had a very psychological view of this. The colonized, in order to gain the ability to believe that they deserve to be masters of their own nation, of their own domain, have to do a violence that humanizes them and equalizes them with the colonizer. And so I don't know what Franz Fanon himself would have said. By the way, his goal was that the final result nation that would come after decolonization would be a kind of, you know, egalitarian democracy. That's not anything like what any of these decolonizing societies became. Algeria became a mess and tyrannical and a disaster. And he also warned that this violence could also bode ill for that future Algeria. What would he have made of 10-7? I don't know. But I can tell you that the theory absolutely celebrates violence and brutality. And the brutality is the cleansing force, is what makes you human again, because it makes you equal to the other side. That is a deeply entrenched idea buried deeply in the psyche of Hamas and of Arab thinkers and specifically Palestinian thinkers since the 60s, this sort of sanctifying, sacralizing. It, by the way, it doesn't hurt that it meshes very, very easily with Islamic ideas of holy violence and holy war under the framework of jihad and under other frameworks. For example, Hamas argues that Palestine is something called waqf, which is, this is literally in its 1988 charter after its founding in 1987, which is a trust. It is a Muslim trust land. In other words, the entirety of everything that is Israel and the entirety of, you know, West Bank, Gaza, everything that they claim is an Islamic trust that it is forbidden in Islamic law. It is not Spain, which you conquered and left, and maybe you'll conquer again someday. It is Islamic trust that you are forbidden to compromise on. And so all of these beliefs come together to turn violence into the heart and soul of the project.
11: I will come back with part two, because that brings us up to 10-7. But now we also have January 2026 to deal with in Iran. And then we have what's going on in America, the Democratic elite, the Christoph column. We'll get to it all in the next three segments right here on The Hugh Hewitt Show with Haviv Reddy-Gour. Stay tuned.
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11: Welcome back, America. You have, if you've listened to me for a long time, you know who Lawrence Wright is. You know what the Looming Tower is. You know who Saeed Qutb is and the Muslim Brotherhood and Under the Shade of the Quran and Milestones. You know all about that, but maybe you don't know about Franz Fanon, the red side of the Green Alliance. You'll know about the Green Alliance. The genius of Khomeini, the evil genius of the first Ayatollah of the two Ayatollahs who have ruled Iran as dictator since 1979, is he took the red and he merged the green and he took over Iran. And Iran has supported every revolutionary violent movement in the Middle East since then, including the terror that was on Israel's northern border, on Israel's southern border, and now the Houthis. So how does a Fanonist or a Green-Red Alliance person explain what Iran did to their own people in January? Haviv Redigor.
12: Yeah. Gee, not only can they not explain it, they deliberately have needed, and you see this in all kinds of journalists, you know, Guardian columnists and people from on the deep left in the West, who had to argue that there's no proof that anybody was killed, that Iranians were killed by the regime, that it's all propaganda and it's all this and it's all that. They not only can't explain it in the context of Khomeini and in the context of the Shia, the whole argument, which is the merger of Shia theology and communist ideas, Lenin's, you know, 1919 argument that imperialism is the natural evolution of capitalism. He wrote this little pamphlet about that that's very accessible. People can read it. So this merger of like this Leninist Maoist idea that Fanon carries forward into a specific Algerian example, and the Shia concept that the Shia believe in this foundational battle that happened in 680 at Karbala in Iraq, in which the proper heir to Muhammad, Imam Hussein, was killed by the powerful but evil usurper to the leadership of the Muslims, the Caliph Yazid. That is how the Shia believe it. And the powerful defeated the weak but true, the honest, the authentic believers. And that sounds like a terrible loss. But in fact, that is the beginning of the redemption arc of the world, because the fall of Hussein, the death of Hussein, produced the entire Shia tradition, which we carry forward today, they say. And in that, they model how martyrdom, how our death, our willingness to die, even if we lose this battle and we are killed, we will spawn new generations who will carry the fight until our ultimate victory. What Khomeini did was two things. He took, you know, communism posits class war, right? So there's a powerful elite, and then there is the proletariat underneath, and there's a necessary revolution, and it's built into history. And what Khomeini did with one of his, a deep thinker and people he read and inspired him, named Ali Shariati, what Khomeini did was argue that that communist model of the proletariat and the elite, that's exactly the Shia model. And the Shia model actually says, we are, I don't know how to put it, Islam is weak. Islam is backward today. Islam is financially poor, just economically poor and backward. And that looks like failure. That looks like something we should be worried about, because Islam should be on top, right? It's the religion of God. It's the true revelation. How come the West, the Christian West, is so powerful and we're so weak? And Khomeini's answer was, the weak inherit the earth. That is a verse in the Quran, which comes from Jesus, which comes from Psalms. I believe it's Psalms originally. The weak shall inherit the earth. We are weak. That is our strength. The West is arrogant and powerful. The West is Yazid, the Caliph, and we are the heirs of Hussein. And when this regime, over 47 years, chooses the path of never-ending revolution, never-ending violence, never-ending exporting of the war in Syria that killed 600,000 Sunnis, the horrific war in Yemen, none of which would have been possible without Iran, when this regime becomes this massive, powerful entity that controls its own population, dominates it, and exports war everywhere in the region, it has a hard time explaining how they're the weak guys. And when they're willing to massacre 30,000, 40,000 of their own people, they're not Hussein, they're Yazid. In fact, you have young people in Iran today on social media, and there's a whole graffiti war happening in Iran that's really fascinating for people who want to follow it, where people are literally sketching this out. You are the Yazids. You are not the Husseins. You are the top of that communist, you know, the evil, corrupt elite. You are not the proletarian fighters for the good of the people. And so it's not just that they can't explain it. This is their weakness. This is their weakest point. This is where I wish that the West, that America, that Israel would have really good propaganda capabilities, the likes of which the enemies of these countries have, the Chinese, the Russians, the Iranians, and they could hammer home again and again and again. Their whole ideology is based on who is powerful and who is weak. The weak are holy, the powerful are corrupt. Well, they have become the powerful corrupt, the arrogant, as they call it. And so we could be hammering that home, and we don't. We sort of let their sort of religious discourse happen separately. But I think that kind of propaganda information war would be really, really powerful in this kind of a war, because nobody in Iran thinks that this regime represents the revolution for the weak that Khomeini cast it as in that merger of Shiism and communism.
11: Well, this conversation is my little attempt to inject a little bit of seriousness into the innocence of America, because we are pragmatic. We like to make money. We don't pay a lot of attention to Hollywood, politics and ideology. We love Hollywood, and we love to watch game shows and like Survivor. Again, we don't really want to be in a Survivor situation like Israel. We like to watch it. We've got a military. It's 1% of the country. They do all the heavy lifting. They're in the Gulf. They're the ones who fight the forever wars. 99% of us stay home and watch. So now we're going to bring both of those strains, what's going on in Iran and what's going on in Fanon land, into the United States. And it gets rooted in the academic world, and your guest explained this, and then it begins to infiltrate the Democratic Party through the academic left, where I think he said the paradigm used to be the Jewish professor, Harold Bloom, and now it's become the anti-Israel absolutist who insists on decolonizing Israel, meaning destroying Israel from the river to the sea, and it is entering in American politics. Does anyone else see this, or are you two guys talking to each other alone in a bar over a couple of beers and nobody pays attention? Or is this widely understood outside of the comfortable confines of America?
12: I think, I mean, more and more people are seeing it. The way Coleman Hughes put it, it was that there's this takeover of the universities by a, well, so Hossein Mansour said that by people like me, right? Meaning literally intellectuals from the Middle East. He himself is Egyptian, born and raised. By the way, he's an American. He's the most patriotic American you'll ever meet, of the type of, I hope I'm representing him well, I apologize to him if I'm not, of the type that you only get with an immigrant who really knows how precious it is to be an American. He says that these intellectuals came from the Middle East, and they entered the universities, and they displaced the old school, not just Jewish, but many Jewish intellectuals in the universities. And they brought in those ideas of, sort of the Arab way of looking at things. To some significant extent, Arab intellectual life and Arab universities and Arab is excuse.

0: With SRN News, I'm Jason Walker. While the world has focused on President Trump's visit to China, Russia has been blasting Ukraine for a third consecutive day. Massive drone and missile strikes. The casualty numbers, many civilians. That continues to climb. President Trump is about to wrap up his trip to Beijing, and he has extended an invitation to Chinese leader Xi Jinping to visit the United States in September. CIA Director John Ratcliffe meeting with Cuban officials, including Raul Castro's grandson, during a high-level visit to the island. They discussed intelligence cooperation and security issues. Wall Street rising to more records after Cisco Systems joined the parade of companies reporting fat profits. The Dow was up over 50,000. SRN News.
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8: Tonight will be clear with a low of 71. Tomorrow expect sunshine with low humidity and a high of 91. Tomorrow night will be mainly clear and warm with a low of 76. Looking ahead to Saturday, anticipate partly sunny skies with a chance of a late day or evening thunderstorm in some areas. The high will reach 91 that day. I'm meteorologist Jason Caterina. That's your exclusive AccuWeather forecast on AM 930. The Answer.
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0: for, I remind you, is Patreon community, well worth the time. Don't miss Ask Haviv Anything. He now has a Substack at havivgur.substack.com. Of course, he's the Middle East correspondent for the Free Press, and I encourage you to subscribe to that. When you and Hussein Mansour got around to it, you talked about how the radical left got into the universities. I don't think anyone argues that anymore. But it moved out. It moved out in the Democratic Party and the Democratic Socialists of America. And now we have Mamdani, and we have AOC in the squad, which rightly was kind of a cartoon at the beginning. But now it's not a cartoon anymore. We've got Graham Plantner running in Maine and El Sayed running in Michigan. We got a lot of these hard left radicals. They're not lunatics. They're hard left radicals. And your 15 minutes yesterday about Nick Kristof, I remind you, we're FCC regulated, so we can't be as colorful as you were. That was his price of admission. He wants to do the radical chic and Mau Mauing, the Tom Wolfe thing of the 1960s. He wants in on that game. He's tired of the old moderate left, old school liberal, help the poor game. He wants to be into the violence game because he went all in that column. Does that follow like night follows day from your conversation the week before with Mansour?
1: You know, I am sure he won't say that. He won't say it that way. I'm sure he doesn't think he supports violence in any way. But the standards that the New York Times employs for fact-checking in an op-ed, remember the Senator Tom Cotton column?
0: Oh, yeah.
1: That got people fired at the New York Times? And one of the reasons they said it got them fired is it didn't meet their editorial standards for checking his facts or whatever it was. Well, this is that. I mean, dogs raping. I mean, there was no attempt to seriously explore what's going on. I'm somebody who has written about abuse in Israeli prisons. I'm somebody who thinks, by the way, there are 2,000 claims outstanding at this moment, as far as I could tell from looking it up on Google, against the New York prison system. The argument that there's a prison system without abuse is fatuous. It's impossible. And here we're talking about a prison system that absorbed thousands of people. Many of them had invaded the country and massacred people and taken hundreds of people prisoner and hostage. And also hundreds of prison guards drafted as reservists because there weren't enough guards to suddenly guard these thousands of invaders. And that's a prison system cobbled together real quick after October 7. And if you come to me and say there's abuse happening there, not only do I believe you, I know prosecutors. I know there are dozens and dozens. Last time I checked was a year ago or a year and a half ago, there were 70 indictments against Israeli soldiers on these questions. It's a real problem, and it's a problem we have to deal with. And I have criticized our government for not dealing with it enough and not thinking about it enough. And still, the stuff that comes out of Nick Kristof's column, just as totally believable, is insane. It's not only insane, when you actually get down to the sources, there are a few people there who are ordinary people. When they come forward with complaints, they're worth exploring. They're worth thinking about very seriously. But there are people there who are known Hamas propagandists. They have lied in the past. The stories they told Nick Kristof are different from the very stories and the very same incidents that they told in the past. They are paid card-carrying Hamas propagandists. And that's the column. And I have to tell you that when you come out swinging for Hamas that strongly, and one final point that really is just, you know, you said you're FCC regulated, so not to curse. I cursed in that column. I don't often curse. That whole column and the dust-up that it caused came out a day before the biggest, most serious 1,800 hours of video, 10,000 interviews. I hope I didn't reverse those statistics. Maybe it was 10,000 hours of unbelievable amount of evidence and data and serious putting together of a report, not even by the Israeli government, by a civil commission made up of survivors, made up of people who are very serious, and going person by person into the sexual assault by Hamas of hostages on October 7, the whole entirety of that issue. That came out the day after. The New York Times knew when that was going to come out because the New York Times was offered the story and declined it. So it ran in the Daily Mail in London and it ran on CNN in America. And Kristof's column comes out 16 hours before it and alleges massive things, mostly from Hamas propaganda, to cover for it. In other words, this was an attempt, okay, instead of revealing sexual violence, this was an attempt to cover for sexual violence. And I say that as someone who knows there was abuse in the Israeli prisons. And still, he went to bat not for Palestinians, but for Hamas.
0: And the reason he did, and we'll cover it in the last segment coming up, is because the left has captured elites in America. An iron curtain is descending among elites in America, and you're on one side of it or the other side of it. One side of it is anti-Israel, anti-Zionist, anti-Semitic by definition. You cannot be with the good group, the good guys, the self-proclaimed elite, unless you adopt that, and it's working. And it's also making people stupid. One more segment with Aviv coming up. Stay tuned.
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0: Welcome back, America. This is my last segment with Aviv. I want you to go back, though. Ask Aviv anything. Go back a week. Listen to that longer conversation with Mansoor. Aviv, now we're going to look forward. Christoph is just one example of capture of elites by radical left ideology that requires anti-Zionism, anti-Israel absolutism, and then it descends into anti-Semitism here. And it's like the Dreyfus affair. That's what I've been telling people. It's our moment to come to a reckoning with this. And people have to pick sides. And I knew Nick. Nick's been on the show a number of times. He won't be again because he hasn't repudiated the idiocy of dog rape and falling for it. I mean, it's like taking the Nigerian email offering you riches if you'll just send him your bank account. No, it was that bad. But the good news is it doesn't work. I think I understood your conversation with Hussein Mansour to say, in the end, it ends up with Hassan Piker representing you. He's a dummy. He doesn't know anything. And I think part of America's problem is it is growing ignorance, not just of the world, but generally of books, our entertainment culture, our fixation with the passing. But the revolution can't survive on that, can it? And the Democratic Party is going to seal itself off from 70 to 80% of the country that wants no part with massacres, no part of 10-7, no part of the January murder spree by the Khomeiniists and the Khomeini shock troops in the IRG. I think it ends well. Do you share my optimism?
1: The core ideas of Fanon, of Shariati, of Khomeini, of these deep ideas that really have taken over the Middle East Studies departments of American universities. You know, in every big university, you now have an Israel Studies Center. That's in part because nobody could trust the Middle East Studies departments to teach Israel. You'll teach the Middle East, but you won't actually teach the actual historical experience. There is literally knowledge that is forbidden in a modern American university, especially at the elite, because it's not politically correct. And it is literal historical knowledge of millions of people and what it is they went through and what they think is happening to them. So it is anti-truth. It is also profoundly anti-Western, anti-American. It really is. It just is. You can't not actually talk to Hassan, but listen to Hassan Piker talk about China, Russia, and then listen to him talk about 9/11. And talk about America. And you will discover just how profoundly anti-American the whole thing is. And so, yes, if the Democrats go down this path, they're not good. You know, the New York Times has gone down this path. They've laundered him in six different forums that they managed to put together. But where does this end? Where does this end? He actively talks about violence. A lot of DSA people talk about violence. And the candidate you mentioned, I forget his name, in Michigan.
0: Graham Platner, El Sayed in Michigan. There are a bunch of them.
1: So the Democrats have decided to hand the Israel issue over to the far left, to give in on that completely. And they hope that that will allow them to be moderate and serious on all the other stuff, on the economic stuff, on the AI reforms that have to come, on, you know, healthcare, on everything else. It's not going to moderate anybody. It's going to be wind in the sails of these people. And it's going to be people who will never stop producing texts and videos about how America is terrible. The Democrats are not going to win elections like this. I know they want to unify because they want to have a chance in 2028, and this is the only way they think they can unify. But somebody's doing it to them. Somebody's forcing them into that position. By the way, the young people on right and left, they're more radical than the adults. And why are they more radical? Because they're living on TikTok, where they have been actively radicalized. Never mind Israel, Jews, Gaza war. They've been actively radicalized on everything. America doesn't want to do anything about that issue. So you are facing a future of massive radicalization, huge vulnerability to being radicalized against with anti-American ideologies by your actual enemies, by the Chinese Communist Party, by the Russians, by the Iranians. You're entering a future you have nobody's even talking properly, as far as I can see, about what this all means for that future. The Democrats are giving ground, and they will regret giving that ground, because by the time they gain it back, they will be in shambles. I don't know how you take on these ideologies and don't fall.
0: So my last comment on this, and I'd love your reaction, it won't work in America because we are a pragmatic money-making people. And we all, deep in our genes, how do you make a buck? Where do you go to get the free land? How do I sell someone snake oil? The circus is coming to town. The parade is here. We are not going to get stuck in that crazy loop of killing because you can't make money that way. You really can't. And Haviv, I don't know what your comment is on that, but I don't think it has appeal beyond the undershowered, overweight left in the Antifa demonstrations in Seattle. I don't think it has legs because they can't have all tenure. They all can't have tenure. It just doesn't work.
1: That was Hussein's belief. America is different. This is how, this is how in Eastern Europe they fell to communism, and this is how in Western Europe they fell to fascism. And this is these kinds of radical, self-abnegating kinds of ideologies, the center that couldn't hold because everybody radicalized to the edges with these dynamics. Hussein says America is different. It's bigger. It's enormous. It has many, many voices. And there's not enough grievance. And there's a culture that doesn't respect grievance. There's a culture that really does believe in going out and building things. And this stuff is 100% grievance, and somebody else is going to come in. You know, very, very rich people are advocating socialism for America. They're catching on with the young people because, there's a lot of real economic dislocation that's only going to get worse with AI. Ultimately, America will come through this. Hussein said that. He is smarter than I and certainly a better observer of American politics. And if you and him agree, I am not going to challenge that thought. Right. America has always been the...
0: I just think we are a get-over-it culture. Get off the couch and go to work. Get a job. I want to again tell people, head over to Ask Aviv Anything, because our five segments don't do justice to that conversation, which presumed a lot. Hussein talks faster than anybody I've ever heard before, and I talk pretty fast. Ben Shapiro talks pretty fast. But then your transition and repudiation of Nick Kristof was complete, so listen to the next Aviv as well. Ask Aviv Anything is the podcast. Follow Aviv at his Patreon. His Substack is Aviv Gur, avivgur.substack.com. And, of course, subscribe to the Free Press, where he writes a fabulous column every so often. Thank you, Aviv, for the time. I look forward to talking to you again, hopefully about the collapse of the Iranian regime over the next 2 months. We will see. Stay tuned, America, and I'll finish up today's show next on The Hugh Hewitt Show.
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7: 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Stay tuned for Larry Elder on most of these stations and, of course, on the Salem News Channel. I'll be back tomorrow on the next Hugh Hewitt Show.
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9: With SRN News, I'm Jason Walker. A very rare moment of total agreement in the United States Senate.
10: Senators have unanimously approved a resolution to withhold their own pay during government shutdowns. It's set to take effect the day after the November 3rd general election. Lawmakers say the measure will discourage future funding standoffs after a series of record-breaking shutdowns used by Democrats in an effort to extend Obamacare and to oppose funding for the Department of Homeland Security's enforcement of immigration laws. Bob Agner reporting.
9: President Trump insistent U.S.-China relations are good and getting better despite some differences. Chinese President Xi Jinping says he hopes the two superpowers can be partners, not rivals. President Trump returns home later Friday. A potential change to the retirement age of U.S. Capitol Police officers. Lisa Dwyer has more on that story.
11: Lawmakers are working to raise the retirement age for U.S. Capitol Police officers as lawmakers face rising threats and as the Capitol Police Department struggles to recruit and retain enough officers. Legislation passed unanimously by the Senate would allow Capitol Police officers to apply to extend their service until age 62, while a bill passed by the House earlier this year would allow them to serve until age 65. Nearly 60 sworn officers are already working on a retirement waiver, more than double the size of a typical recruitment class. I'm Lisa Dwyer.
9: Tough times for Honda. Automaker says it racked up a full year loss for the first time ever, dumping $2.7 billion in the last fiscal year. That due to a costly electric vehicle strategy. Japanese automaker abandoned many of its plans for the EV models and say they now regret it. This is SRN News. There's no room for pro-lifers in the Democratic Party.
6: Dr. Ryan Burge, one of the leading analysts of religion and politics in this country, says support for abortion has become such a core requirement for being a Democrat that it's almost impossible for a pro-lifer to join the party or to run for office under its banner. In his latest report, Burge points out that 50 years ago, this was not the case, with pro-life Americans split about evenly in their allegiance to the Democratic or Republican parties. Michael Harrington reporting.
9: In Idaho, six transgender residents suing the state and federal court, asking a judge to declare a new bathroom law unconstitutional. Now, the measure, which goes into effect in July, prescribes jail time for men who use women's restrooms, locker rooms, and changing areas. Violators could be charged with a misdemeanor and sentenced to a year behind bars, but that for a first offense. This is SRN News. All four people on board a small medical plane have been killed when the aircraft went down in New Mexico. Lincoln County officials say the victims were all well known in the community.
12: Heartfelt condolences. These were our friends and neighbors. This was a local crew. This one hits home, especially with first responders.
9: And he adds the crash started a wildfire.
12: We do have aerial assets in the area, and as well as U.S. Forest Service. And state forestry up there trying to engage and contain this fire.
9: Attorneys for Elon Musk and OpenAI making their final arguments in a landmark trial whose outcome could shape the future of artificial intelligence. Canadian Prime Minister Mark Carney unveiling a clean electricity strategy aimed at doubling Canada's electricity grid by 2050. He claims it will lower energy costs for most Canadian households. More details, srnnews.com.
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15: 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And they talked about in scripture what we were studying, what they were in that moment being convicted of, and they shared from their successes and their failures. 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It does no one any good. But if I write it and give it to the next generation, which is what I attempted to do with the book Moms of the Bible, now my stories, the stories of moms in the Bible, the stories of moms in history can mentor the next generation, and it's relational and it's real.
16: More stories from Rhonda Stoppy about what it means to be a godly woman at familyminute.org.
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20: Overnight will be clear with a low of 71. Tomorrow expect sunshine with low humidity and a high of 91. Tomorrow night will be mainly clear with a low of 75. Saturday will bring partly sunny skies with a chance of a late day or evening thunderstorm in some areas and a high of 91. I'm meteorologist Jason Caterina. That's your exclusive AccuWeather forecast on AM 930, The Answer.
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23: My therapist says I have a preoccupation with vengeance. We'll see about that.
24: I really do hope it's somebody we want to see. But you know what? Son of a gun. Shout out to my little friend.
25: I knew Trump was going to take a wrecking ball of the country. But I had no idea. I have to admit, I didn't know it was going to be an actual wrecking ball.
26: Oh, Joe Biden, you're so clever. It's an actual wrecking ball. Welcome, folks. We talked about this the other day. Joe Biden's mad that Donald Trump wants to redo the White House because it's never been done before. How dare he want to put a ballroom there? Yeah. Joe Biden, Donald Trump taking a wrecking ball to America. I didn't think it was going to be literal. I didn't think it was going to be for real. And for once, I think Republicans and Democrats, we heard the same sentence and reacted completely differently. Democrats heard wrecking ball like somebody screaming, the museum's on fire. And conservatives, we heard it like somebody's finally showing up to demolish that crack house across the street in our neighborhood. Good job, President Trump, for making the people's house that much better. Let me ask you, would you rather Barack Obama had done a renovation or Joe Biden? You know, Black Camelot or white trash, you know, hillbilly, Bill Clinton, or who would you want? A dude who builds buildings for a living and does it on the cheap? I'm talking about quality, cheap work. We talked about the reflecting pool. You know what Democrats hate about that pool outside of it reflects on them? The fact that Trump did it for $3 million and he did it great. It looks good. And he did it in a fraction of the time. How dare he be accomplished? How dare he be competent? Because you know how that reflects on you, the voter, the person who put him in? You look marvelous. Look at you. You're so darling. You look so sexy. And they can't stand it. Let's be honest, folks. Sometimes a wrecking ball is destruction, and other times it's renovation. Let's play the rest of that Biden clip.
25: Anyone see what he's done to the east wing of the People's House, the White House? It's a perfect symbol of his presidency. Trump is taking a wrecking ball not only to the People's House, but to the Constitution, to the rule of law, to our very democracy. And yet while doing this, Trump at the same time can provide recently on his own account, $40 billion line of credit to Argentina without even the government voting for it? Who in the hell does he think he is? No, I'm serious. I'm not kidding about it.
26: Who in the hell does he think he is? I don't know. The president? It's funny. I haven't done any research to know who gives money to what, but I know this. The dude who flew a bunch of money to the Iranians in the dead of night, and what did you say then when your baby black Jesus flew that money on pallets and then you did the same thing? Who the heck does he think he is? I don't know. The president, who the heck does he think he is to go redesign the house that we put him in? How dare he? It's funny how the Democrats have such a wrecking ball to the west. I mean, the East End to the, you know, the People's House, the White House. Did you notice all the names that he called it? Because he wants to drive home the point, man. How dare he make those changes that have been done for years? by many presidents. I didn't do it. Yeah, because you were checked out, Joe. I'm surprised Dr. Jill didn't do it. Because you know you know why she didn't do it? They couldn't raise the money. Donald Trump's not using the public's money. And I love when here's what he said. It's the perfect symbol of Trump's presidency. Yeah, just like that mirror fountain, that reflection pool. Perfect symbol. A dude who comes in, fixes the mess, actually fixes it, does it on the cheap, does it great, does it successfully, and doesn't complain about it. Just moves on to the next thing. Man, I gotta tell you, I love being a conservative today. I love it. I love the energy we get to put into stuff, because you know what you're going to get up every morning doing? Going, I don't need to defend anything this man is doing. I talked the other day about Trump. They want to make it, the ceasefire's over and all that. And Trump's like, yeah, it's over. Yeah, it's done. We got a whole other plan coming up now. Whole other plan. And he laughed about it. He mocked it. Yeah, I thought it was going to last. I hoped it would. And I told you, he acted with kid gloves, and they were shooting things out of drones. He took down the drones, and he did a response, and the left wanted him to nuke them, but he didn't. He showed restraint. Did they come back and go, boy, the president showed remarkable restraint given that they had tried to cease fire? No, there were no media reports about how restrained he was and how he acted very presidential or whatever. Nope. It was still the fountain. How dare he do that fountain and prove that all the people that did it before were a bunch of idiots that didn't know what they were doing? How dare he make Obama look as stupid as as MAGA says that he was? How dare he make us look as stupid as we are because we voted for these clowns? Oh, Biden, he loves he's taking a wrecking ball. He's wrecking the Constitution. By the way, what is changing the White House have anything to do with the Constitution? Please, somebody explain it to me. He's not just taking a wrecking ball to the East Wing. He's taking a wrecking ball to the Constitution, changing the House. It's a constitutional issue. At least that's what I'm alluding to. Now, I know that it isn't. And of course, I'm stupid and I'm demented, but hey, maybe people will believe it. I'll just keep saying it like this. I'll act like I'm really upset. And I don't know why, because I've forgotten. And I think I soiled my Depends. It's not an attack on the Constitution. Folks, nobody cries when you bulldoze a condemned building full of rats and asbestos and activist professors teaching Advanced Feelings 401. Why are they going to be? Go bulldoze all of D.C., as far as I'm concerned, and clean up all the buildings and get rid of all the vermin. Drain the swamp. We haven't heard that in a while, because President Trump's gone well beyond that. Well beyond it. He didn't walk into a pristine America humming like a Swiss watch. This dude inherited a government that spends money like a drunken lottery winner buying jet skis for strangers at a gas station. And now California's feeling the tremors. Remember, the Democrats told us Hillary Clinton might win Texas. She quit campaigning there. Donald Trump hasn't set foot in California. And you know what he's got? He's got a guy there, a guy by the name of Steve Hilton, who's absolutely racking up wins. And you know who's helping Hilton without Hilton even knowing it? This guy, Pratt. Sit tight. We'll be right back. Most of you know my story. I grew up poor, lost my mom before I turned 5. My father was in San Quentin prison most of my life. I faced odds that could have broken some people, but I learned how to overcome tragedy because of America. I feel compelled to help create a generation of young people who know how to overcome hardship and who express true love for this country. I also want to strengthen every American who feels forgotten or abandoned. But this is not about me. It's about you, because you're the heart of the show. Your stories, your resilience, your quiet patriotism. 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
4: This is Seth Leibson for townhall.com. In an age of fleeting stories fed by a constant conveyor belt of crisis and frenzy, keeping all of us in a common state of agitation with little ability to focus on the meaningful, let us do exactly that as we prepare for Memorial Day coming up in another weekend. The great historian Wilfred Maclay once wrote, quote, "Without memory and without the stories by which our memories are carried forward, we cannot say who or what we are. Without them, our life and thought dissolve into a meaningless, unrelated rush of events," close quote. The commemoration of those who, in the words of James Garfield, made immortal their patriotism and their virtue in defending this country gave us the greatest lessons in who and what we are, and with the greatest of meaning. Who and what we are matters. Thus, the memory of them and what they did for us matters. They are antidotes to meaninglessness.
2: We can celebrate 250 years of our country's life because of those we reflect on this Memorial Day. Thank God for these heroes. I'm Seth Leibson.
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26: Be still my heart. Welcome, people. Kevin Jackson, who you're listening to. Glad you're with me. California, the state that treated conservatism like it was an airborne disease, could get flipped. I know it's a long shot. I'm cautiously optimistic. I'm a realist. The same California folks where people used to whisper Republican, the way Victorian children whispered tuberculosis. And suddenly, Democrats are sweating through their imported organic hemp blazers because they see something terrifying on the horizon. It's looming. What is that? What is that that we see? A Republican governor? Is that what? Who's that walking toward us? Not just a Republican, folks. A MAGA adjacent Republican. That phrase alone caused 12 NPR hosts to faint directly into their reusable tote bags. And there is delicious irony here, people. Democrats created this possibility themselves. Oh, stop it, Kevin Jackson. Be still my heart. California became so aggressively progressive that normal people started feeling rebellious for wanting affordable groceries, the legal right to park their car without stepping over a fentanyl yoga class. Speaking of groceries, we got to play this clip. Think of this as a public service announcement.
27: It's real money for us, but it's big money for them.
28: It is. It's big money in profit.
27: Jimmy agreed to show me how it's done.
28: You want to try it?
27: I'll throw it on there.
28: Yeah, go ahead.
27: But each Domino powdered sugar bag we pulled off the shelf at this store was about an ounce under.
28: It's happening everywhere. I'm just one guy.
27: This brisket's supposed to be 4.6 pounds. So I set off to test myself.
28: Oh, Kentucky legend.
27: Walmarts, Kroger's, and Publix across Cobb and DeKalb counties. We stopped in Dollar General and Piggly Wiggly, too. We followed Jimmy's method.
28: $40, whew.
27: Pulling products off the shelves for a quick spot test with our scale. Look at these frozen shrimp from Walmart, a 2-pound bag. Jimmy and repeated tests found them underweight. So we grabbed bags from two different Walmart locations. The FDA says the weight is calculated deglazed. That means without all that ice. But both bags we tested were not what they claimed on the package. Our scale showed both a 1/4 pound under the weight printed on the bag. What about some shrimp and grits?
28: It's about an ounce under. It's an ounce under.
27: These grits were on sale at a DeKalb Piggly Wiggly, but each bag we pulled off the shelf was underweight. So how and why is it happening?
29: It's lack of vigilance.
27: Emory Goizetta Business School Professor Solani Farasta Fazzoni is an expert on pricing.
29: So both from an ethical standpoint as well as from a legal standpoint, they're misrepresenting what they're selling.
27: She says research has shown shoppers won't notice differences under 15% in price or size. After Jimmy's TikToks went viral, Kentucky legend Ham pulled some hams from Walmart. Jimmy started this because money was tight. Now he's hoping to push big companies to do better.
28: So they should be responsible for what they're selling in their stores.
27: Domino told us their industrial scales are calibrated on an ongoing basis and they run spot checks on their lines daily. We also asked Walmart about those shrimp. A spokesperson told me they did audits on several lots and did not find any problems.
26: See, I think that this is where the government should be spending its time. It should be regulating this stuff. I go sit in an airport and I think about the ripoff that's occurring all around me. Everything's overpriced. The price of parking is outrageous. We paid for that. And the price is outrageous. I know we got to maintain it, but it's $14, $15, $16 a day to park your car. You're gone for 3 or 4 days I mean, you could have played, I mean, in the old days, it was a meal out for the family. If you were gone 4 or 5 days, it's crazy. $70 to park my car in a single spot? That's ridiculous. And it used to be, sometimes you do, you got to pay for internet or it's super slow or you get hacked. I mean, there should be protections along the way that anyway, I'm off subject here, but I got to get back to where I was. But I'm just saying there are things that the government should be doing. Anyway, let's get back to California, Kate. The state that once sold itself as paradise, and it is. California has everything. I mean, from the top to the bottom. The water's cold, but you could still, get on a wetsuit and go do things there. I mean, it's got iconic cities. I don't think there's a more beautiful place in the world that when you run it right than San Francisco. That's just a beautiful city. Used to be. I'm saying when you look around it, like the ocean and the mountains and the things that are there, Alcatraz, it's unbelievable. And we've just conceded that it's going to go left all the time. Look, we've given California away, but we got to go fight for Florida. We got to go fight for Texas. Thank goodness Florida has made it to where there's no longer a fight. We got to get the governor of Texas, who I like, but he's got to do the same thing as DeSantis. They're building this big Muslim enclave out there. But anyway, let me stick with California. Stop getting me off the subject, okay? I don't like what you're doing here. Anyway, it was a paradise. My wife is from California. She loves the beach. Do you know what it took to get her to move to the desert? California's got innovation, Hollywood glamour. Now, there are parts of California that look like Rome right after the Visigoths finished looting. And the Democrats know it. That's why every single election cycle, no matter how bad things get, they just reinforce the ability to flip it. And I'm marveling at what's happening right now, folks. That's why the Democrats are looking at this race. They're looking at what's happening with President Trump, who has practically become a version of political God on earth because he's solving world peace. And he's bringing the Jews and the Gentiles and the Muslims together. And he's doing the impossible. He's parting the Red Sea. He's Moses meets, I don't know, whoever the next hero is, the biblical hero. He's all of that. And a bag of chips and some fries go with that

0: numbers are climbing, including a number of civilians. CIA Director John Ratcliffe has met with Cuban officials. They discuss intelligence cooperation and security issues. Wall Street rising to more records for the day. The Dow Jones Industrial Average jumped 7%, finishing above the 50,000 level for the first time since the war with Iran began. This is SRN News.
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7: 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And they talked about in scripture what we were studying, what they were at, in that moment being convicted of. And they shared from their successes and their failures. I can write a letter to my younger self. It does no one any good. But if I write it and give it to the next generation, which is what I attempted to do with the book Moms of the Bible, now my stories, the stories of moms in the Bible, the stories of moms in history, can mentor the next generation, and it's relational and it's real.
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13: Overnight will be clear with a low temperature of 71. On Friday, expect sunshine with low humidity and a high of 91. Friday night will be mainly clear with a low of 75. Looking ahead to Saturday, anticipate partly sunny skies with a chance of a late day or evening thunderstorm in some areas and a high of 91. I'm meteorologist Jason Caterina. That's your exclusive AccuWeather forecast on AM 930, The Answer.
14: He's putting an end to identity politics.
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17: Yeah. They tell us he's black.
18: Negro, that's all you had to say.
19: Republican Spencer Pratt is the last thing Los Angeles needs for mayor. Pratt opposes using taxpayer money to build brand new houses for our unhoused neighbors, saying it's time for the homeless to get help or get out. Pratt thinks LA needs thousands more police officers rather than more social workers.

0: Republican Spencer Pratt thinks public employee unions should have less power, not more. LA is on the right track and needs to stay the course. Vote no on Republican Spencer Pratt.
1: That's a commercial against Spencer Pratt. He says, why are we building these houses for these homeless people who are nothing but crackheads and all they do is make little crack neighborhoods? And we should be getting these people help, rehab, and getting them out. And he's 100% right. Then he's against the unions. You know, the ones that are not, I'm sure he's not against unions. If you want to form something and say, hey, we're all together collectively, fine. But he's against government, these various unions that have done evil. I mean, everything they say in that commercial, you go, well, I'm for that too. It just goes to show you how crazy leftism has become. When they're running a commercial that's against you and it's actually helping your campaign. Oh my goodness, Kevin Jackson is who you're listening to here. The Kevin Jackson Show. You can go to my website, the KevinJacksonNetwork.com. And when you go there, you'll see we do so much. Charity work, all kinds of stuff. You will be proud if you support the work that we do beyond radio. If you like radio, you're going to like a lot of the other stuff that we do. But you should support our networks. And this particular location is one of them. So thanks for being here. And, you know, it's almost remiss to not thank you folks for being here every day. You're the reason we do this. Democrats are splitting votes in California. They set up a system that was going to make sure that they got all their special interests in there. It's like Britain. It's like Europe. Many of these Europeans do it the same way. Got all these factions. I don't know if you saw it, but British factions just got crushed. Starmer, man, he got beat so badly. I don't think they can fix him. His party got demolished. I looked at the numbers. The party that is like us over there gained over 1,400 seats. They went from 2 to like 1,402. I'm not kidding. That's how bad it is over there in Britain. When people tell you, we're winning, we're going to win in the midterms and the Democrats, we're amazing and people love us. They are lying to you. Democrats are despised worldwide. Leftists are despised. And so now they're getting their vote split in California and they don't know how to act. Democrats, they're candidates that they're trying to get to step aside. They're like, no, you're a little special interest for Guatemalan cross-dressing midget albinos. Needs to get out of here. No, they must be represented. So they got all these factions. They got like, I don't know how many, but for the sake of discussion, say they got 7 different Democrat factions running for governor. And here's what's interesting about it. When they did the governor's, they did a debate. They only let a certain number. It was all white people. I wrote a piece that said, boy, the Democratic Party in California looked mighty non-DEI. It was all white men. So anyway, they got all these white dudes. 2 of them are Republicans. 3 of them are Democrats. And then you got all the factions. Well, who do you think the factions are? Are the factions a bunch of Republicans running? No, the factions are a bunch of Democrats. There was a black dude. He's mad. Man, I want to get up there. Y'all won't even let me in there. And he was, when I tell you he was mad, I don't know how much he's going to get. 1%, 2%, does it matter? They got a bunch of them. They couldn't make the debate stage because they didn't have enough money or they didn't have enough votes. They didn't get like whatever percentage you needed. But whatever percentage they got is not going to go to the other guy. So when those people get in and they all vote for their different little factions, you know who's going to be the last men standing? 2 Republicans. Yep. Party leadership is begging the Democrats to consolidate. It's basically a family reunion where everyone realizes grandpa left the inheritance to a dog. You know what I mean? The Democrats, he did what? Wait a minute. I'm the one who took care of him in his last year. And you gotta love the media language here. They warn, you ready, that California could elect an upfront MAGA governor. That's the way they describe him. An upfront MAGA governor. Like MAGA is some narcotics cartel. Authorities warn the suspect was carrying dangerous substances, including patriotism, border enforcement, and a radical belief that criminals should go to jail. Meanwhile, California has spent years electing people who treated basic governance like an optional side quest. The roads look like meteor testing facilities. Insurance companies are fleeing the state faster than husbands from Eat, Pray, Love seminars. Businesses packed up, moving to Texas like refugees escaping a collapsing empire, carrying only their laptops and their tax records. Yet somehow, the scary people are Republicans. MAGA Republicans. They want to stop the shoplifting. They want to stop the grift. They want to stop the waste, fraud, and abuse. They want to stop the representatives from feeling like they're some entitled group that does not report to the people, but the other way around, that the people report to them. Those doggone Republicans! And let me say this carefully, because nuance died years ago in America, and I'm trying to keep it on life support. Chad Bianco is not exactly Che Guevara in a red hat. He's more of an old school leftist conservative, a California conservative is the way I'd call him, than he is a MAGA flamethrower. But in modern California politics, merely believing laws should exist qualifies you as far right. So they're scared of Bianco. I've watched Bianco in a couple of interviews. The only reason why he came to my attention is because of Laura Loomer. Laura said, Kevin, Bianco, you know, he didn't do this or he didn't do that. I was like, oh, really? But he calls himself a Republican. And then I'd read about it and I'd go, oh, wow, he didn't. Laura was right. But then Bianco would come out and go, you know what? I did say that, but I'm changing my mind on it. And I don't know. Now, I don't know what he wants. I don't know who to do. Look, I know Steve Hilton because I did his show. And they would fly me. I got to tell you, I love doing Steve's show because they'd fly me out to Beverly Hills. They put me up at a 5-star hotel every time. Covered my meals and stuff. You know, of course, they picked me up in a car, in a town car kind of thing. And anywhere I wanted to go, they'd take me. And then I'd go do the hit in the studio. It was good. And one time I stayed, I'm not lying, I stayed in a hotel. And there was a guy from Qatar. Oh, no, maybe it was one of the Arab countries. He rented out the whole, they only had two other guests in the hotel, me and somebody else. That guy rented out the rest of the hotel. And the only reason why they let me stay was because, you know, I was like at the tail end of it or whatever. So they were like, they booked me. So they didn't want to kick me out. But there was nobody there. And I don't know what it takes to rent out a whole hotel, but holy cow, this guy did it. And he had flown over 6 of his exotic cars. They had 2 Lamborghinis right out front. And I want to say one of the Mercedes. And the guy told me, he goes, yeah, he's got his other cars down in our garage. I was like, really? Yeah. Can you imagine having that kind of money? This hotel was probably $700 a night. And yeah, that's where they put me. But they always put me up at the nicest places. So, by the way, so did New York. I stayed at the, can't remember what it was. Anyway, I'm off topic. How'd you get me off topic again? Yeah. So Bianco is not some, you know, Trump flag waving dude or whatever. He's a reason, as far as California goes, he would be a reasonable Republican like a Schwarzenegger, but they don't like that. And me personally, I think between the two, you'd have to go with Bianco just because he's not, you know, he's not a Trump thumper guy, because Hilton is. But yeah. How warped the scales have become, folks. A guy saying maybe criminals shouldn't run the streets. He gets treated like he arrived riding a velociraptor carrying a flamethrower and a copy of the Constitution and yelling, yeehaw! And Steve Hilton? Steve fascinates Democrats because he represents something even more dangerous than conservatism, and he's got an advantage. Steve Hilton has an accent. British accent.
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7: 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The faculty followed their lead. 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That counts for something. 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
1: Democrats were asked if Kamala Harris should run again, and you got a mixed bag. In fact, and it's a little confusing because one guy talks about the Supreme Court, you know, striking down the voting rights, but he's saying to the media, why are you asking us that? You should be asking us this. The media is starting to treat the left like they treat conservatives. They're starting to ask them tough questions, questions that need an answer to. And here's what's funny. Kamala Harris was the person that ran for the Democrats. That was their nominee. And they're asking, should she run again? And here's the surprising answers from these Democrats. And let me just go ahead and be a spoiler alert. Nobody answers. They all just go, well, yeah, blah, blah, and they give me the who shot John. Here it is.
5: Can I ask you real quick if Kamala Harris should run again, you think, in 2028?
14: I have no president? Idea. You ask her. I have no idea who's running, and we'll focus on 2028 after 2026.
15: You know the Supreme Court just struck down key provisions of the Voting Rights Act, denying representation and suppressing the votes and the will of the people. That, I think, is the story you guys should be covering today. The right-wing Supreme Court taking away people's representation by striking down key provisions of the Voting Rights Act. That's the story of the day.
16: I don't think much about that right now. So
17: I think there's definitely a lot of support still out there for her. And, you know, she seemed real sharp on the issue still. So, you know, we'll see how it goes. But there's going to be a lot of people jumping in that one.
18: I won't comment until I know whether she really actually is or not, because it's a comment. You know.
19: I think that's her decision, but I believe there should be a wide-open Democratic primary, and I think there'll be a lot of contenders, you know, governors, senators, but I also think people outside of government would be interested in running, too. I think it'd be a healthy experience, and that anyone who's interested ought to run.
5: What's your main focus right now?
16: November. Getting the majority. We'll worry about all the rest after that.
5: Who do you think would be good for the party?
20: Coming out of the Trump era, I mean, anything's an upgrade.
1: Why won't you answer me? I feel like Glenn Close. I will not be ignored. Oh my goodness. Welcome back, peeps. Kevin Jackson. It's who you're listening to, The Kevin Jackson Show. You can find me at thekevinjacksonnetwork.com and obviously here. I'm glad you're here. If you're on the app, like and subscribe. Tell other people about the apps. Tell other people about, you know, where you can find a program. Just let us, help us out. Anyway, we're talking about California. Will Donald Trump accomplish? I mean, where do you put this? If Donald Trump were to flip California red and we were to get a red governor in California, oh, I think we'd have to nominate him for sainthood, don't you? That scares the left more than policy, is that a Republican could actually become the governor of California in a system rigged to make sure that that would never happen. That is their real fear. Their fear is a MAGA Republican winning. Their real fear is competence actually coming back to politics. Imagine the symbolism if California flipped red. What? Forget policy for just a second. Symbolically, that would hit the Democrats like watching vegan activists open a barbecue restaurant. California isn't just a state to the left, folks. It is their showroom. Have you ever been to a store in New York where, you know, like whatever the flagship, the Gucci store? You could go to a Gucci store in Texas, you know, like say in Houston, and it'll be impressive. Go to the one in New York. Go to the one in LA. It'll be what? It was funny. We took our son, youngest son, to New York to like FAO Schwartz and the Lego thing. And we thought it was impressive when we went to the ones. Yeah, whew, let me tell you. They go all out. Those stores are two stories. One of them, one of the things, FAO Schwartz has a Ferris wheel in it or something. Can you imagine? It's like Vegas, you know, where they put roller coasters on top of buildings. You're like, I'm not seeing that, am I? Yep. Yep. Yeah. California is the left's concept car, their futuristic prototype of progressive governance. Hollywood, Silicon Valley, academia, entertainment media, California is the left's Versailles Palace with electric scooters. So if voters reject that model there, what does it say about the ideology behind it? Be still my heart. This is huge. Even the fact that they're whispering. Look, the media normally would keep this, keep you away from. You know why they're doing it? You know why they're telling you Chad Bianco or Steve Hilton could win? They want it all over the country. They want Democrats so scared. You want to talk about scaring your vote to come out? They want them scarred. They want to leave no stone unturned. California. Now look, do you want to continue with crazy or do you want sanity? Because if you want sanity, you better just stay home. But if you want to continue this crazy, you better get off your butts and come vote for some crazy. And see, this is why it matters nationally. Right now, okay, let me go back to this. So we hear the polls that tell us how unpopular we are. Oh, the conservatism, it's taking a beating, and Donald Trump in the war, and Donald Trump in the price of gasoline, and Donald Trump in the price of food, and all these other things, right? We're told this routinely. And yet, California's in play. So scared that the media is, because the media would normally be like, oh, let's not let them know that California's in play. We can't let them know that. Let's pretend that it's not. And then we will just put out things that says, you know, that so-and-so is winning handily in California. But you know why they can't do it? Because people know. So they're scared. And nationally, they're scared too. If Trump helps inspire a Republican insurgence in California, and by the way, he already has, historians would rank this alongside some of the biggest political turnarounds in modern history. This would be the equivalent of 1936, when black folks stopped voting Republican, 96% and voted Democrat. Well, voted Republican and switched. They started voting 96% Democrat. Democrats have treated California like permanent property, not a state to govern, a state to harvest. They come there, they get their kidneys, they get their livers, they get their, if they need a heart, hey, they'll kill somebody to get a heart. They will take whatever they need to harvest from California and they use it wherever they want. And voters may be finally saying, you know what? Maybe we'd like to keep some of our paycheck before Gavin Newsom uses it to study the emotional trauma of seaweed. You know what else is funny? The people who spent years saying democracy is sacred, they're suddenly terrified that voters may actually choose differently than they've instructed them to do. The elites, they love their democracy right up until their democracy starts acting unsupervised. Yeah. And here's Biden talking about his wrecking ball. He accidentally gave President Trump one of the greatest campaign slogans imaginable. Because millions of Americans are looking around saying, yes, please, swing harder. Take down these bureaucracies. Take down the corruption, the endless spending, the activist insanity. Take down the system where taxpayers work overtime so government can fund drag shows for penguins or whatever bizarre grant that got approved last Thursday. Americans are exhausted. We're tired of being told crime isn't a crime. We're tired of being told inflation is imaginary under Biden, but it's real under Trump. We're tired of being lectured by people with private security details and gated mansions about shared sacrifice. And California may become the loudest evidence yet that regular Americans are done playing along. If California actually elects a Republican governor, where would that rank in political history? Would flipping California matter more symbolically than stripping any, flipping any other state?
10: He's putting an end to identity politics.
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21: With SRN News, I'm Jason Walker. We are learning more now about the trip to China, which is about to end. President Trump says that Chinese leader Xi Jinping is pledging not to supply Iran with any military equipment. We're also learning that China has ordered some 200 Boeing aircraft. While the world has focused on Mr. Trump's visit to China, Russia has been blasting Ukraine for a third straight day. Samia Kulab reports.
22: With Kyiv being the target in the most latest attack, it caused part of a residential building to completely collapse. Emergency workers are still trying to uncover bodies from underneath the rubble. Ukrainian President Zelensky said that in the last 36 hours alone, Russia has launched over 1,500 drones across Ukraine. This particular attack comes as U.S. President Donald Trump visits Chinese leader Xi Jinping, and Ukrainian officials are interpreting this attack as a response to that visit.
21: Senators will now go without pay during future shutdowns, that in a bid to instill the same pain on lawmakers that federal workers have been feeling.
23: The upper chamber unanimously passed a resolution to prevent senators from being paid in the event of a shutdown, in a move that could thwart further closures by making the consequences real for lawmakers. Louisiana Republican John Kennedy, who pushed the measure, argued that preventing lawmakers from collecting a paycheck was a, quote, shared sacrifice after tens of thousands of federal employees went without any pay during the two shutdowns that have happened since last year. Kennedy's resolution, which applies only to senators, would direct the Secretary of the Senate to withhold lawmakers' pay until the shutdown is resolved. Bernie Bennett in Washington.
21: This is SRN News. A victory for religious freedom in Ohio. Here's Michael Harrington with that story.
24: Officials in Montgomery County have agreed to settle a lawsuit with Grace Haven over whether the Christian foster care ministry can hire only believers. The county had refused to do business with Grace Haven unless it hired non-Christians. Alliance Defending Freedom represents the organization and says, quote, the government can't deny public benefits to a ministry that is caring for young survivors of sex trafficking solely because of its religious character. Michael Harrington reporting.
21: Head of the FDA, Dr. Marty McCarry, resigning after a rocky tenure that drew months of complaints from pro-life activists. Those groups have accused McCarry of slow-walking an internal review of the abortion pill mifepristone. They're also seeking to roll back FDA rules that currently allow the pill to be sent through the mail. This is SRN News. A NASA spacecraft in hot pursuit of a rare metal asteroid, and it's about to get a gravity boost courtesy of the Red Planet. Rich Thomason will try to explain.
25: The Psyche spacecraft will slingshot past Mars at more than 12,000 miles per hour Friday, passing within 2,800 miles. Then it's on to the asteroid belt between Mars and Jupiter that's home to its enticing target. All of the spacecraft's instruments will be on for the flyby, with cameras snapping thousands of pictures. The spacecraft should reach the metal-rich asteroid in 2029. Rich Thomason reporting.
21: Parents worried about excessive screen time in schools are now trying to get educators to back away from too much time for the kids, especially those in grade school, to spend too much time with devices. They say, let's go back to paper and pencils. More details, srnnews.com.
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8: Overnight will be clear with a low of 71. On Friday, expect sunshine with low humidity and a high of 91. Friday night will be mainly clear with a low of 75. Saturday will be partly sunny with a chance of a late day or evening thunderstorm in some areas, reaching a high of 91. Sunday will feature times of clouds and sun with a chance of a thunderstorm late in the afternoon with a high of 92. I'm meteorologist Jason Caterina. That's your exclusive AccuWeather forecast on AM 930, The Answer.
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11: My therapist says I have a preoccupation with vengeance. We'll see about that.
27: I really do hope it's somebody we want to see. But you know what? Son of a gun. Shout out to my little friend.
1: What is our belief system? I asked that question because I saw an article that I want to discuss. And like the panic that's happening in California in the governor's race, and even possibly for LA mayor, there's a bigger panic that's happening, a bigger issue looming, and one that would collapse the Democrats at their core. I've been talking about it for the better part of a decade. And what it involves is it involves two lies that have been promoted over this decade. Welcome, folks. Kevin Jackson's who you're listening to, The Kevin Jackson Show. You can reach us at thekevinjacksonnetwork.com. And also, I'm glad you're tuning in. I'm glad you're on the apps. I'm glad you're wherever you're listening to us, whether you're catching me. This just doesn't matter. We're happy you're here. Anyway, the two lies that have been promoted over the last decade by the left are that the election of 2020 was legit and that January 6th happened because of it. Now you say, Kevin, over the last decade. Yeah, because what we've been fed, it goes back even further. But let's just focus on those two lies over the last few years. And it comes down to a fundamental question of belief systems. See, there are moments in history when a country argues over taxes, we argue over budgets, we argue over foreign policy. And then there are moments when a country argues over reality itself. America has entered the second category. We can debate taxes and budgets and foreign policy, but you cannot debate reality. We aren't simply debating policies anymore. We are debating first principles, foundational truths. And whether this nation is fundamentally a constitutional republic or just a giant emotional suggestion box. Conservatives understand something that the founders understood with crystal clarity. America was never intended to be a democracy. The men who built this country, who crafted our documents, feared pure democracy almost as much as they feared tyranny. They had studied history. They knew democracies eventually collapse into mob rule, where rights become temporary privileges granted by whichever crowd screams the loudest. And that's why they created a constitutional republic. And I know it bugs a lot of people, including me, when I hear people go, well, America's a democracy. And I don't, to be honest, I stopped correcting them. And I don't know whether that's good or bad, just to be honest with you. But I know in my heart what it is. Now, the Constitution exists as a restraint on government power. It is a chain around the neck of political ambition. It says there are certain rights no majority can take away. Freedom of speech does not disappear because of poll changes. The right to bear arms does not expire because some suburban wine club becomes nervous. Due process doesn't evaporate because Twitter activists start hyperventilating into their ring lights. But modern leftists increasingly view America as a direct democracy. They say it all the time because they know what it means. They want that, where emotion becomes law and public outrage becomes policy. And if enough people chant something loudly enough, well then, apparently reality itself can be rewritten into a Wikipedia entry, edited by sociology majors during finals week. And this brings us to H.L. Mencken, who delivered one of the most brutally accurate observations ever written about democracy. And here's what he said. He said, democracy is a pathetic belief in the collective wisdom of individual ignorance. It wasn't just a clever line, folks. It was prophetic of what we face today. Because we live in a culture now where people who cannot define inflation want to redesign capitalism. People who think math is oppressive and want to control the economy. People who need therapy after hearing an opposing opinion and they believe they should determine what qualifies as misinformation. Mencken understood a truth that modern America desperately tries to avoid, leftists, I should say, and that is ignorance does not become intelligence simply because it gathers in large numbers. If 10 people who can't cook form a committee, you're not going to get a master chef. You're probably going to get salmonella. Conservatives tend to start from this very old-fashioned premise. Human nature is flawed. And that's why power must be limited. Politics is the Gollum's ring, my precious. The Constitution assumes imperfection. The left assumes perfectibility. Conservatives believe freedom works because people are free to succeed or fail. Leftists increasingly believe that government must intervene until the outcomes become emotionally satisfying. Okay, strong J for the black people. Yeah, strong J for women. Yes, yes, yes, yes, yes. Let's applaud the black people and the women. So what? We've made black people more stupid and women into men. But hey, let's applaud them because, you know, we've achieved this emotional success. One side sees citizens. And the other side sees clients. One side believes that our rights come from God and from nature, and the other side believes that our rights come from government approval. One side values earned success. The other increasingly resents it. You know why. Because leftists have no qualities. They haven't discovered what they're good at. And you want to know why? Because they've never tried. They stink at something. They're like, but I want to do that. And they go, yeah, but you suck at it. It doesn't matter. You should take care of me while I pursue my musical career on the kazoo. And all this philosophical divide explains nearly every modern political battle. Conservatives, we ask how to preserve liberty. Leftists ask how to engineer fairness. We value equality of opportunity. But what do leftists chase? Equality of outcome, which eventually requires government control over nearly every aspect of life because people stubbornly refuse to become identical. And I'll touch on that more in just a bit. Most of you know my story. I grew up poor, lost my mom before I turned 5. My father was in San Quentin prison most of my life. I faced odds that could have broken some people, but I learned how to overcome tragedy because of America. I feel compelled to help create a generation of young people who know how to overcome hardship and who express true love for this country. I also want to strengthen every American who feels forgotten or abandoned. But this is not about me. It's about you, because you're the heart of the show. Your stories, your resilience, your quiet patriotism. My role is to bring honest takes on politics and culture to spark hope and real conversations. 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
1: There's an article that I'm going to get to, and it has to do with something that the left is very afraid of, because the biggest lie that they told has to do with J6 and the 2020 election. And there's some people making lots of headway because they're no longer afraid to talk about it openly. Many of the candidates now who are running are saying, no, I am absolutely in firm belief that President Trump got the election stolen in 2020 and J6 was a ruse by the Democrats. And the Democrats have lived and died by this lie. And that's why I said that leftism isn't a political philosophy. It's a secular religion. You got to live and die. Thou shalt lie is one of their commandments. Thou shalt steal. Thou shalt cover thy neighbor's wife. Thou shalt, you know, commit murder, etc. They're the antithesis of the exact opposite of the Ten Commandments. Welcome back. Kevin Jackson, so you're listening to The Kevin Jackson Show. And we hope you get a hold of us on social media. You can get a hold of me through the website, thekevinjacksonnetwork.com, on this, my station where I do the live broadcast everywhere. Anyway, when you think about leftism, as I just described it, a secular religion, there's original sin, except now it's privilege. There's public confession, but that happens in social media. There's heresy, but it's called wrongthink. And I mentioned before, there's excommunication for anybody who refuses to repeat the approved slogans of the week. And meanwhile, conservatives, we still cling to these concepts that once defined America. I know these antiquated ideas around personal responsibility, self-reliance. And the left would say accountability and merit and faith and family and freedom. What are you people about? Those ideas now sound almost rebellious in a culture where adults require emotional support animals. Have you seen this? The number of these things everywhere you go? Adults asking for trigger. You needed to trigger warn me. Are you kidding? And most importantly, they want government intervention because somebody used the wrong pronoun at a staff meeting. I want him fired. He mispronounced me. We played that clip of this teacher the other day. My name is Teacher Darren, but you look like a woman. Well, with calling me Ms. Darren, that's offensive. And if you said it behind my back, it's offensive. And blah, blah, blah. So conform to what I tell you, or I will try to make your life heck. And then the kids are like, well, wait a minute. I don't like this. Why do I have to deal with this stuff? Because that is the way that it is. That is the world in my room. See, it's all about them. It isn't about you. The people that want you to conform, they're nonconformist. They don't conform to your views. Oh, if I would, I would call you Mister. I would call you. I tell you what, you know, try them out. See what they'll call you. Tell them to call you the N-word Kevin. See what they do. Oh, man. See, I got ways to make people think differently about stuff. I will make you think differently. The founders would look at modern Washington, D.C. the same way that, I don't know, you might, they just would look at it and go, this doesn't exist. This isn't real. Government was supposed to protect rights, not become America's national parent. But now every crisis somehow requires more federal power, more spending, more bureaucracy, and fewer constitutional limitations. Because it's a democracy, remember? If government fails, the solution from the left is always identical. Make it larger. It's like trying to fix a sinking boat by adding more water. And beneath all of this sits the defining question of modern conservatism. What exactly distinguishes the MAGA movement? Kevin, you talk about it all the time. Well, for me, I have litmus test. My belief system's pretty simple. Support of President Trump is certainly a part of it. But it goes deeper than a single politician. MAGA became a reaction against an establishment that millions of Americans felt the country abandoned long ago. It became a movement fueled by distrust of institutions that once demanded confidence automatically. I automatically trusted the media years ago. I couldn't wait to be one of the first in my family to graduate college. I thought our intelligence agencies were the best in the world at protecting the citizens against enemies, foreign and domestic. I believed in Hollywood. I thought these people would make movies that would be empowering for America. You know, in China, they require that. Not that it's empowering for America, but it's empowering for China. I thought corporate America was one of the last, bastions of meritocracy. Same with the military. I thought our elections were fair. I thought all these things. I thought politicians all, they might have a wrong idea about how to do it, but they all wanted to do what was best for the citizens. How naive and stupid was I? I grew up thinking this country, if you worked hard and you did played by the rules, there's no way you could fail. People would be on your side. The justice system would rally behind you. Huh? Negro, please. And if you think I was jaded prior to 2020, what do you think 2020 did to me? You know, we know 2020, that election was stolen. And many of the other ones were compromised. All kinds of irregularities, unprecedented procedural changes. And that was the dividing line. That was when I knew. And there were other revelations, me with Justice Thomas and him telling me, Kevin, I stopped following the media, and him telling me the story about his, you know, he was going to retire. And he was like, that is a lie. He said it right to me. And I will never forget it. He was like, that's complete bupkis. And he told me they pulled him out of there in a gurney. And I was like, you got to be kidding me. These people are lying. He was like, yep, they're lying to you, Kev. So voter fraud, which was dismissed by the elites and the cabal, it was imaginary. It didn't exist. But you look very real. You know, it looked real to us, to the millions of Americans that were watching these ballots change during the election on TV, and mail-in voting and text censorship and statistical anomalies. And then when the legal challenges happen, No judge will take the case. All this was happening in real time. We weren't waiting around to find out.
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21: With SRN News, I'm Jason Walker. As President Trump wraps up the China trip, he's announcing some major developments. For one, he says President Xi Jinping is pledging not to supply Iran with any military items. He also says China has ordered more than 200 airplanes from Boeing. The president has extended, by the way, an invitation now to the Chinese leader to visit the United States in September. State senators in Louisiana passing a new congressional map after the Supreme Court struck down the previous one. The new plan would eliminate a majority black district, giving Republicans a chance to win an additional seat in the midterms. Plan now goes to the House for consideration. Vice President J.D. Vance highlighting the Trump administration's efforts to combat

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1: The framework includes, point one, the U.S. and Iranian naval blockade will be gradually lifted during the detailed negotiation period. 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Detailed negotiation period. 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
7: Overnight will be clear with a low of 71. Tomorrow expect sunshine with low humidity and a high of 91. Tomorrow night will be mainly clear with a low of 75. Saturday will bring partly sunny skies with a chance of a late day or evening thunderstorm in some areas and a high of 91. I'm meteorologist Jason Caterina. That's your exclusive AccuWeather forecast on AM 930. The Answer.
8: He's putting an end to identity politics.
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8: He's Kevin Jackson.
11: Yeah. They tell us he's black.
12: Negro, that's all you had to say.
13: I'm talking about the situation in California where the Democrats are scared to death that they could potentially have a MAGA Republican as their governor. But they're also, they got other fears, and it has to do, and this came up, this article I read, it was in WAPO, the Washington Post. And it got me thinking about Mencken's warning about democracy. Because democracy, unfettered from constitutional restraint, eventually becomes a contest of manipulation, emotion, and manufactured consensus. You hear me talk about the polls all the time. I don't believe them. It's manufactured consensus. Welcome back, people. Did you miss me? It was a short break. Anyway, I'm glad you're here. I'm Kevin Jackson. For the newbies out there, and I know there always are newbies. And I don't know.

0: what you're looking for in a radio show, but this is mine. This is my style. I hope you like it. If you do, great. If you don't, hey, you know what? Drop in from time to time. Maybe it'll change. I doubt it. But if you do like it, let some people know. Everywhere we go, we need to grow. If I'm saying something that resonates with you, it needs to grow. I've got, oh my gosh, I can't even tell you how many fans we have. And just for the record, so you guys are aware, I have 15 million people in my database. We haven't even started reaching out to them to tell them about what we're doing here. We really haven't. I'm about to put my foot down so we can get it done, but we're just so swamped because we have so many other great projects brewing. So please go to my website, the Kevin Jackson Network, and get involved in some way. I'm going to visit the towns where, you know, they run my show, and obviously I do live in St. Louis, and I'm going to go do events there. I'm going to be with a lot of the more marquee politicians that are running for office in the midterms. They're starting to, primaries have already kicked off, and I'm going to be supporting some of them. I had a phone call the other day from one of them. But we want you to be heard. We want your voice to be something special. And look, a lot of you could do this job. You're just busy. You're busy running companies, raising families. You've chosen a different route, but you could do what I do. Maybe not as fun. Maybe not as, I don't know, in your own style. I'm not going to compare, okay? In your own way. But I don't make any bones like, oh, this is so tough. It is not easy. I won't lie to you. It is not easy. But you could do it. I have faith in you. I know you could. Anyway, the crowd, when you end up in a democracy with where these people are manipulative and they're emotional and they fake consensus, the crowd becomes easier to steer than it is to educate. The truth becomes less important than the narrative. And citizens will slowly transform from independent thinkers into obedient members of competing political tribes. And are they competing? I don't think so. I think we're the uniparty. And I think the founders feared that. Now, the people listening to me right now, you're trying to prevent it. And the louder the mob gets, the more important the Constitution becomes. And that's why it's important for you to let people know this is a constitutional republic. But look, I want to shift gears because all of this was essentially for me to talk about what the Democrats are really afraid of. What I'm about to tell you represents a horror movie trailer for the Democrats. And that's the way the Washington Post treated this. I mean, I could hear the ominous cello music playing in the background. In a world where people still question the 2020 election, 4 Republicans could become governors. Yep. That's the panic. Not inflation. Nope. They know that's a lie. Not crime, because they don't want to address that. Oh, no, no, no. Not the southern border looking like the world's longest open house event that finally ended. No, the existential crisis for Democrats is that Americans refuse to swallow the official bedtime story they were handed in 2020. And that's what terrifies the left. But what really terrifies them is now there are candidates who exist who are now openly saying this. This was taboo. What I'm saying to you right now would have gotten you kicked out of politics 4 or 5 years ago. Yep, the people who are now talking against what the Democrats did to steal that election and J6, they're winning. And once candidates who openly challenge this election narrative start taking the governor's mansion in, ready? Battleground states, Democrats lose the ability to pretend skepticism itself is somehow radioactive. Suddenly, the credibility is coming to the people who said, we know that election was stolen. Did you hear about these two people in Michigan? They got convicted of something that had to do with J6, and it got overthrown. I got overturned. The reason why Tina Peters in Colorado is still in prison is because Colorado knows the minute they let that innocent woman out of prison, it is going to be explosive. That story, a story that would have been a page 16, you know, on some in some newspaper, will be number one. It'll be when Tina Peters is out. Oh my gosh. Now think about this. This is a grandmother who said, I saw election cheating in Colorado, and she's serving more time than rapists and murderers. You think the Democrats can rationalize that? They can't rationalize it now. She has become a political, and President Trump can't do anything because it's a state issue. He could issue a pardon. It won't help her. Now, what we need to do is we need to get us a hostage out of Colorado, somebody that the governor likes, and then put them in federal prison and say, we'll do a hostage swap with you, Colorado, if you're interested. I'd certainly like to see that. This is, folks, this is strange times. Democrats spent 4 years claiming that Trump was an illegitimate president because of Russian interference. A dossier stitched together with a bunch of co-conspirators of Hillary Clinton. An obvious lie. And it blew up in their faces. And then Trump, miraculously against all odds, wins the presidency again. And they still stick to the lie. There are people to this day that still, even though that's been debunked, they still believe it. Hillary Clinton called Trump illegitimate. Members of Congress objected to electoral votes in 2017. Celebrities held therapy sessions on MSNBC because they couldn't emotionally process the election result. But you questioning 2020 is they treat you like, you know, you're trying to summon demons through a fax machine. The real issue here is very simple, folks. Democrats understand something dangerous is happening. People are becoming less afraid to speak publicly about what they already know and speak about privately. And once that wall cracks, that narrative collapses. Like a movie set held together with duct tape and NPR tote bags. And WAPO realizes it. WAPO, when they wrote this article, they wrote it like they were assembling the Avengers of election skepticism. They gave us four different Republican governor candidates who could possibly win. And by the way, even exposing that to me, what? You're saying these people could win? So here it is. In Arizona, you got Andy Biggs. Andy and I are really good friends. And he signed into the Texas lawsuit challenging election procedures in multiple states, and he refuses to rubber stamp Biden's legitimacy just because, you know, the folks at CNN start hyperventilating every time the topic comes up. And it's funny, they'll go, do you believe that the election of 2020 was a legitimate election? Have you heard Dick Durbin and those guys ask the question? Do you believe that Joe Biden was a duly elected president? And all the people go, I believe that Joe Biden serves as the president of the United States. Yeah, but you're not saying what I want you to say. And they go, yeah, but I'm saying that Joe Biden is sitting in the office of the Oval Office. And that, you know, and because they want, and what's funny is you watch people, they don't want, let me just put it this way, because I'm getting confusing even to myself. If you said, do you believe Joe Biden is a legitimate president? I would say, heck no. I don't believe he's not. I know he's not. But he got cheated in, so we're stuck with him. But if you think for 1 second, I think he got there fair and square, absolutely not. Now, I would love to see somebody say that. That would warm my heart. Because for me, that is a litmus test, in as much as do you believe J6 was Democrat contrived? Absolutely. They get talk shows. They sending
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6: 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And they talked about in scripture what we were studying, what they were at, in that moment being convicted of. And they shared from their successes and their failures. 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It does no one any good. 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
14: He has succeeded largely in turning DOJ and the FBI into political arms of his political operation. What still exists in the system to slow that down?
15: I think as Liz mentioned, there's still a legion of professionals in the law enforcement environment, Department of Justice, as well as the CIA and other places, the ones who are refusing to follow politically motivated prosecutions, those who are refusing to support any type of political activities on the part of the Trump administration that are inconsistent with the authorities, the responsibilities of the intelligence community, law enforcement community, and Department of Justice.
0: Democrats hold on to hope. Hey, maybe those legions of professionals exist. Maybe Brennan's right. I'm sure there are. There are career bureaucrats that think that we will outsurvive any president. Let me tell you something. Famous last words for 300,000 of them. They're gone. Gone like the turkey through the cone. Kevin Jackson, so you're listening to the Kevin Jackson Show. Glad you're with me. Glad to share my insights, because these four governors that are running in battleground states are shaking up the system, just like California. I mean, think about it. When is the last time we as conservatives have had the level of excitement that says, look, you might do well in California. At the very least, you got people shaking it up out there. They may not win, but they're getting attention. Look at Pratt's, his commercials, man. They are awesome. So you got stuff like that going on. This is the first time things are in play. The Democrats have been bragging. Ooh, the midterms, we're going to kick some butt. Oh, don't you believe they were just making themselves feel good about it. Why are they not up here going, look at what we're going to do. They're, oh, Iran is terrible. Look at what's going on in Iran. What? Trump is winning? Donald Trump mocks Iran because to him, they are little. He mocks them. Oh, they sent me something to look at. Pfft, it was so bad. I didn't finish reading it. And then the Democrats are, what you going to do? I don't know. Wave his magic wand? Hey, Barack, you want to do the old magic wand statement again? The reason why these people look buffoonish is because they don't know what he's going to do. And then when Trump decides to do it, they think he's an idiot. How could it possibly work? What? It worked? Say what? It worked. He closed the board. He's deported millions. He's fired a bunch of bureaucrats. But Brennan goes, oh, no, there are more. There's lots more in there. They can't. We'll get them. Shades of Peter Strzok. He's not going to get elected, is he? No, we'll do everything we can to stop him. Oh, he got elected. I love it. When have we had the Democrats on the ropes? And don't misunderstand me. I give them credit. These suckers should have been laying down in fetal position by now. They should be like, don't hit me, please leave me alone, please, don't bother me, please. But they're still fighting. They're still kicking. They're kicking from the ground. Ankle kicking you. Trump's like, look, come on, get up. He's like the big dude, what's his name? George Kennedy and Cool Hand Luke. Luke, stay down. Stay down, Luke. And Luke keeps getting up. Sadly, the Democrats are not Cool Hand Luke. They ain't that cool. No siree. So they're getting beat down. And let me tell you, they're fine. I'm going to tell you something. By the midterms, I'm going to make a prediction right here on the Kevin Jackson Show. By the midterms, the Democrats are going to be completely demoralized. They're going to be demoralized. And you're getting the signs. You know me. I'm Mr. Trend Guy. You're getting the signs. The Democrats are, what, California? Holy cow. We could end up with, with a Republican winning the mayorship in L.A. Oh, my gosh. We could end up with a Republican governor in California. What? And now you got four battleground state governors speaking out. I already talked about Andy Biggs. Then there's Burt Jones in Georgia. Democrats use phrases like fake electors because it sounds sinister, like counterfeit Elvis impersonators sneaking through a casino. But alternate electors have historical precedent, and the Democrats know most Americans aren't going to study constitutional disputes deeply enough to understand a distinction, so they just repeat fake electors the way kindergartners, repeat. Nah, nah, nah, nah, nah. Maybe if they do it three times, democracy appears in the mirror. In Pennsylvania, you got Stacey Garrity, and she dared to say that the election was tarnished forever. Talking about 2020, Burt Jones has been vocal in Georgia saying the 2020 election was a cheat. Keep in mind, Brian Kemp and Raffensperger, the president and the secretary of state, the governor and the secretary of state of Georgia, both Republicans. They were part of the cabal. I'm not just talking about Democrats here. I'm talking about leftists. Leftists. So anyway, Burt Jones talked about, well, you fake electors. That was the system. Donald Trump followed the system. And people went to jail and people got ostracized and got kicked off social media. Don't you talk about that fake election or we will hunt you down, slave. So Stacey Garrity, she said the election was tarnished forever. courts refuse to hear substantive evidence on standing grounds. After rule changes occurred outside legislatures, after ballot counting standards shifted depending on zip code, and after observers were blocked or marginalized. I know a lot about it because we were going to do a film about this. I think it was called, it was a follow-on to Dinesh's film. And man, did these people come down. They sent two IRS guys to my house. Democrats insist all this was perfectly normal. They basically want Americans to believe the electoral equivalent of a bank saying, yes, the vault was left open overnight. Several cameras mysteriously malfunctioned. The accounting changed three times, but stop asking questions about your deposits because it threatens the confidence in banking. And then we get Wisconsin. Tom Tiffany, another Republican who objected to certification. And again, notice the media wording, voted to overturn democracy is what they wrote about him. Nope. He voted to object within a constitutional process specifically designed for, y'all ready for the magic word? Anybody? Anybody? Objections. Democrats described legal constitutional procedures the way medieval villagers described eclipses. You know, these people, oh my goodness, this is too much fun. This is more fun than you should be able to have in a broadcast. So what's happening here, folks, is bigger than the governors. It's about permission structures. Because for years, Americans who questioned 2020, that election, were treated like heretics. The big wigs out in Silicon Valley, they censored us. Corporate media, the fake news, they mocked us. Academia dismissed us. Even some Republicans were weak-kneed and started speaking in hushed tones like they were discussing UFO abductions near Area 51. We couldn't get anybody to stand up and stay strong. But you know who did? Your president. But now candidates are openly saying it. And not fringe candidates. Candidates with endorsements. Candidates with money, with momentum, and actual paths to power. Andy Biggs will be the next governor of Arizona. I don't know about the others. I know Andy. I'm actually helping him with his campaign. I'm helping a couple of campaigns. So that's the real earthquake under WAPO's feet and under the left's feet. Because once enough people stop whispering, the left loses one of its favorite weapons, social intimidation. Their entire strategy depends on making dissent feel socially dangerous. If you can make people fear being called election deniers, you never have to answer the underlying questions. It's branding, not debating. Democrats wrapped the political argument in yellow caution tape and declared the discussion off limits. And Americans are increasingly refusing to comply. And I give you the proof. That is going to do it for me today, folks. Oh, I've had so much fun. I wish we had a little bit more time to discuss this deeper. But hey, the good news is we're winning.
10: He's putting an end to identity politics.
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17: With SRN News, I'm Jason Walker. We are learning more now about the trip to China, which is about to end. President Trump says that Chinese leader Xi Jinping is pledging not to supply Iran with any military equipment. We're also learning that China has ordered some 200 Boeing aircraft. While the world has focused on Mr. Trump's visit to China, Russia has been blasting Ukraine for a third straight day. Samia Kulab reports.
18: With Kyiv being the target in the most latest attack, it caused part of a residential building to completely collapse. Emergency workers are still trying to uncover bodies from underneath the rubble. Ukrainian President Zelensky said that in the last 36 hours alone, Russia has launched over 1,500 drones across Ukraine. This particular attack comes as U.S. President Donald Trump visits Chinese leader Xi Jinping, and Ukrainian officials are interpreting this attack as a response to that visit.
17: Senators will now go without pay during future shutdowns, that in a bid to instill the same pain on lawmakers that federal workers have been feeling.
19: The upper chamber unanimously passed a resolution to prevent senators from being paid in the event of a shutdown, in a move that could thwart further closures by making the consequences real for lawmakers. Louisiana Republican John Kennedy, who pushed the measure, argued that preventing lawmakers from collecting a paycheck was a, quote, shared sacrifice, after tens of thousands of federal employees went without any pay during the two shutdowns that have happened since last year. Kennedy's resolution, which applies only to senators, would direct the Secretary of the Senate to withhold lawmakers' pay until the shutdown is resolved. Bernie Bennett in Washington.
17: This is SRN News.
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25: 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Here's the twist. 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A large number of undergrads watched classmates use AI during exams and said, enough is enough. 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The faculty followed their lead. 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But there is a silver lining. There are still enough honest people in the world willing to call out what's wrong, even when cheating is just a few keystrokes away. That counts for something. 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
2: Overnight, it will be clear with a low temperature of 71. On Friday, expect sunshine with low humidity and a high of 91. Friday night will be mainly clear with a low of 75. Looking ahead to Saturday, anticipate partly sunny skies with a chance of a late day or evening thunderstorm in some areas and a high of 91. I'm meteorologist Jason Caterina. That's your exclusive AccuWeather forecast on AM 930, The Answer.

0: seems that just as quickly as President Trump and his very substantial entourage arrived in Beijing for talks with China's President Xi, it's time for the president to board Air Force One and begin the journey back to Washington, D.C. In fact, it is exactly 12 hours ahead. It is now 2:05 p.m. in Beijing as we are awaiting the president to arrive back to Air Force One, say his goodbyes. They have quite a formal ceremony, it looks like, that they will send off the president with. And then, of course, he'll climb those steps. He'll turn, he'll wave out to Beijing one last time, and then Air Force One will taxi and will then take off to the skies and bring the president home. And again, Godspeed and safe travels to the president and everyone that's coming back home from Beijing, of course. Folks, welcome to the program. Kyle Warren with you, of course. Here we are. It is Friday morning, and we got a lot to do. We got a lot to talk about, so let's kick it off for this wonderful Friday.
1: Greetings, ladies and gentlemen, and listeners far and wide, and welcome to a truly spectacular broadcast on this wonderful Friday morning. 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Welcome to the Kyle Warren Show.
0: Oh, yes. Yep, we made it through to Friday, my friends, and you are a big part of that. Welcome to the show, of course. And boy, as I said, we've got a lot to tell you about and talk about this morning as we head through the overnight hours or early morning hours, depending on your time zone perspective. And yes, President Trump getting ready to fly back, homeward bound, of course, after what I'm hoping is going to have been a very productive meeting with President Xi. It's productive on some different levels, I think. And of course, the president talked about the Boeing orders that the Chinese are going to be putting in for 200 Boeing jets, evidently. There are other economic issues, soybeans and things like that, that President Trump brought up. There was a lot of, mutual admiration, as it were, and hopefully a closer meeting of the minds on certain issues. But that's part of it. The other part, which we talked extensively about on the program yesterday, which I still think is a productive part. Now you say, Kyle, why do you say that that's productive? Or what I will say is productive, and that has to do with the Taiwan issue. Well, I think it's revealing. That's why it's productive, because it's so revealing to us. We know exactly, we have a much even deeper understanding now of the links that China will go to, quote, reunify the island of Taiwan with China. And so again, they have, again, shown us exactly where they're coming from, exactly what they're capable of, and exactly the idea that they will let that be the thing that absolutely breaks everything down, because they've threatened us with this, and in no uncertain terms. Yes, it might have been behind a little bit of flowery language, but the message was incredibly clear. Don't mess with us on China. We are going to, or on Taiwan, we are going to do this. And when, at the time of our choosing, this kind of thing, and don't have us have a conflict. So the idea is we can go on our merry way and we can continue to sort of pretend here and there about cordial relations. And well, there'll be an illusion of that ultimately. But when it gets down to the nitty gritty, we're serious about Taiwan. and it could cause conflicts. Those were the exact words, right? I mean, can you imagine? Can you imagine? Because there was talk about Iran and supporting Iran, China saying they won't give military aid and so forth to Iran. I'm not so sure if I believe that entirely, but let's just say for sake of argument that would be for real. Can you imagine if the Secretary of State or the White House press secretary or someone, spokesperson for the American government said, we're really serious about this Iran thing. If we want to have good relations, but we find out that you guys are still supporting Iran, that could lead to conflicts. Oh, that would be a major blow up. That would be a President Trump doesn't understand how to conduct international relations. That would be how insulting it is to the Chinese and so on and so forth. And how aggressive this really is. Well, I'm telling you, my friends, where's the aggression coming from? Where are the ultimatums coming from? It's coming from China on Taiwan. I don't think we can emphasize it enough. So I'm happy, very happy about most of these productive things that, and especially when it comes to other business deals that maybe there's a genesis of that, maybe not. There's certainly no signed deal, I'm sure, of many of these CEOs coming back home, but you've got the genesis of these things. And let me tell you, because China is not doing quite as well as I think President Xi would like for the people of the world to believe that it is. So they really do need to have business partnerships and so forth. And of course, then we got to worry about intellectual property theft. We have to worry about all kinds of stuff. So I'm happy that there's some good productive things going on. And at the same time, even though it's a little distasteful, shall we say, we now know much more about where the Chinese government is really coming from. That speaks volumes to us, my friends. All right, Kyle Warren with you, 949-822-7959. That's the number to call if you'd like to be part of the program. KyleWarrenShow.com is the website. Come on back, because we'll be right here. Still you wonder who's cheating who, and who's being
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6: 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Yes, there's a murder and a mystery, but the investigators are actually sheep. Hugh Jackman plays George, a farmer who lovingly cares for his flock's every need. 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Turns out, the sheep understand him. When George turns up dead, the sheep know foul play was involved, and they're determined to find his killer. The Sheep Detectives emphasizes forgiveness and caring for outsiders. 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
7: 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And they talked about in scripture what we were studying, what they were at, in that moment being convicted of. And they shared from their successes and their failures. I can write a letter to my younger self. It does no one any good. But if I write it and give it to the next generation, which is what I attempted to do with the book Moms of the Bible, now my stories the stories of moms in the Bible, the stories of moms in history, can mentor the next generation, and it's relational and it's real.
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0: So as Air Force One lends its stately presence there on the tarmac, patiently waiting for the president to return, I was just sitting here thinking during the break, you know, I love the design of the Air Force One, and it's been with us, of course, for a very, very long time, that particular design. It may be changing, of course, here soon. But this particular design, I think, just is iconic in its own right. But I was just sitting here thinking about the emblazoned United States of America across the fuselage of Air Force One. Isn't it kind of cool to know that that particular typeface is exactly the typeface used, it mirrors that really, of the heading of the Declaration of Independence. That's why it looks so familiar. That's why it's so evocative of America and our ongoing wonderful experiment, as it were. Well, as a matter of fact, folks, we are seeing now that the presidential limos are beginning to make their way now down towards where Air Force One is parked. And so the president will be emerging here shortly, as it is, in fact, 2:19 p.m. In Beijing, China right now. I tell you what, let's head to the phone lines, because we've got Jim in Clearwater giving us a call this morning. And it's going to be very, I think it's going to be good to have the president back home, don't you think?
1: Oh, yeah, for sure. Good deal. One thing I want to mention about this Taiwan situation, next year is going to be the 100-year anniversary of the Nanchang Uprising, and that was the beginning of the civil war between the CCP and the National Party of China. You might want to throw that into the mix too. This probably Xi Jinping might be thinking he might want to go out with a bang, so to speak, you know, by trying to Taiwan.
0: Yeah, you're right about that. That's an interesting perspective. Yeah.
1: Yeah. And one thing, card I think Trump should play is that he should tell Xi Jinping, if I was him, I'd say, look, if you want to take Taiwan, you might be able to do it, but guess what we're going to do to those chip manufacturing plants? We're going to bomb the hell out of them, Captain. You're not getting those. And, you know, because I'm going to say, look, dude, what do you think we're building this stuff over here now in Arizona for us? You know, we don't need them after, you know, every day we're getting better at it. And, you know, if you want to call economic slowdown, yeah, you better want to check yourself on that one, Captain. That's what I tell him.
0: Yeah, no kidding. No kidding. And by the way, President Trump right now making his way towards the steps of Air Force One, getting ready to climb up the stairs, being flanked by, again, more children waving both Chinese and American flags as he stops briefly to admire what they're doing. Just wanted to throw that in there as we're seeing this, reporting this live right now on the air as it's happening.
1: Yeah. You know what, I wish they would get over? I think we ought to quit this facade of Taiwan not being a separate country. Now, it is a separate country. That's just the way it is. It's just a bunch of pandering politicians wanting to say that we're all just one China nonsense. And, you know, it's a whole completely different government. It's a government like we have that we should be supporting. It's not communist.
0: Right.
1: You know, they all separate the morals from the money. You know, we went to China for the money, you know, and that's all. We didn't go there for their system. You know, they don't have any good moral system we need to follow. Would you agree?
0: Well, yeah, I think that the Taiwanese certainly are much more akin to us and to our way of life. And that means all Americans from all different, you know, walks of life in different places. People have come here and made their way as an American. That binds us together. Absolutely.
1: Yeah. It's like, why aren't we standing up for our own system of government? You know, even if they do get squashed, which they might happen, you know, it's like, we can say, no, you guys are wrong to do that. We're going to condemn you for doing that. You know, good grief. You know, you got to stand up. You know, every once in a while, you got, you know, make a stand someplace, only if your own set of beliefs, if that's what it is, man. But they do it for money, you know.
0: Yeah, exactly right. Exactly right. President Trump now climbing the stairs up to the doorway there of Air Force One, in Beijing. Again, just wanting to let everybody know. And soon, I'm sure they'll be closing up here soon, and then the president will be winging his way back. But, you know, I think you've got a real point, Jim, and that is, you know, this idea that I've always thought of Taiwan as being separate, you know, and I understand the one China policy, at least in terms of trying to maintain some kind of status quo so that there aren't some kind of hostilities that break out. But I do think that that's getting to the end, and not because of America, but because I think President Xi and the Chinese government really do want to bring this to a head at some point.
1: Oh, yeah, sure. Sure, there's a lot of pressure you can bet on Xi Jinping because, you know, they were getting a little more, you know, I guess, loose about their, you know, state, I guess, control of people. You know, the former, prime minister before, I guess it's prime minister, I forget his name anyway, but this Xi Jinping acts like he's trying to be, you know, he's more like a Mao type president, I would think.
0: Mm-hmm. Well, yeah, and he dominates. That's exactly it. I mean, he rules over China, essentially.
1: Yeah, yeah. And they were like lightening up there for a while, you know, but now he acts like he's getting all paranoid. You know, he's been firing his top generals and stuff. And the guy's getting paranoid, I think.
0: Yeah, I think they're playing a delicate game, to be honest. I think it's very different in China. If we really could know exactly what's going on, right? If there weren't the, you know, the blackouts or other kinds of shielding of what's really happening in China, I think.
1: Yeah. Oh, yeah. Because they're a very closed society, you know. You never know what they just tell you what they want to tell you, you know.
0: Right. Exactly right. Exactly. And so, and again, this has, I think, been a real eye-opening trip. And I'm glad that the president went. I'm glad that we get to see, you know, sometimes even people in our own lives, they say something or do something and you say, why did they do that? And then you realize, oh, okay, now I know exactly where they're coming from. So I can protect myself or I can not make the same mistake twice, that kind of thing.
1: Oh, yeah. Yeah. We're definitely getting a lot of good, I guess, soft intel out of this, you know, by going there, I think. So I think it was a good move on his part.
0: Mm-hmm.
1: Yeah. All right. Well,
0: thanks, Jim. I appreciate your call very much. It's been great talking with you this morning.
1: Okay. Bye.
0: Okay. Take care. Jim in Clearwater, everybody. Great call. And see, that's what it's all about. That's what I love about this program is we get to really get to interact out there. And so I think that's really cool. And Jim, I always appreciate your calls. And Jim does a lot of research on things. And I just find it fascinating. And then he'll give us a call here on the program and let us know what he's finding out. And it's always interesting. So I really appreciate it once again. Thank you again, Jim. And so, yes, the president has made his way up to Air Force One. The door is still open. Looks like they're now beginning to take away a portion of that red carpet, I think, so that they can take the stairs away. And so they have room to do it, but they're still basically an honor guard of Chinese military dressed to the nines and their very best, obviously. And now they have closed the door up to Air Force One. And they will begin, I'm sure, the procedure to get ready to taxi and then take off to the wild blue yonder, as it were, and begin to bring the president home. And it has been a very long trip. I think it's 16 hours, if I recall correctly, from Washington to Beijing. So it's quite an extensive flight. Fortunately, the president has, you know, such wonderful accommodations on board Air Force One to be able to, because the one thing that would, see, this is 12 hours ahead, right? So if it's 2:27 on the East Coast right now in Washington, it's 2:27 p.m. in Beijing. So it's 12 hours. It's 12 hours separating there. And so to turn around for that kind of time factor is also significant for anybody, let alone the president of the United States. And so I'm glad that he would be able to, I'm sure, sleep or rest or do something. Trump doesn't rest or sleep a whole lot. We all know that. But hopefully he was able to turn it around and he seemed to do just fine. But it is a significant change, no doubt about it. All right, folks, stay with us. Kyle Warren with you here on this Friday morning. We'll keep you updated as to what's happening right there in Beijing. The president is now getting ready to take off for home. Stay with us because we are going to come right back.

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3: With SRN News, I'm Jason Walker. By all accounts, it has been a very successful summit. As President Trump wraps up the China trip, he's announced some major developments. He says President Xi Jinping is pledging not to supply Iran with any military equipment. He also says China has ordered more than 200 airplanes from Boeing. Well, the president has extended an invitation to the Chinese leader to visit the United States next September. A man who experts claim was intellectually disabled has become the 600th person to be executed in Texas since the state resumed carrying out the death penalty in 1982. Edward Busby Jr. receiving a lethal injection Thursday at the Huntsville Penitentiary for the 2004 killing of a college professor. 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
6: Overnight will be clear with a low of 71. On Friday, expect sunshine with low humidity and a high of 91. Friday night will be mainly clear with a low of 75. Saturday will be partly sunny with a chance of a late day or evening thunderstorm in some areas, reaching a high of 91. Sunday will feature times of clouds and sun with a chance of a thunderstorm late in the afternoon with a high of 92. I'm meteorologist Jason Caterina. That's your exclusive AccuWeather forecast on AM 930, The Answer.

0: listening to Kyle Warren. We
1: both went a little crazy. All right, welcome back, everybody. Kyle Warren with you, of course. Air Force One now starting its taxiing down the tarmac. And soon we'll get into position. Those engines will rev up and it will take off. Headed back to the United States of America. And there is something about that airplane, my friends. There is something about Air Force One. It's the legend. It's the pride. It's all these things. And, you know, sometimes, and I love to find out and learn about these kinds of things. And what really impresses me, especially when it comes to the operations of Air Force One, is just the excellence of every single person that works on that aircraft. And I mean every single person who works on that aircraft, whether it is the mechanics who continually update and keep things working just as they should. And that, and our hats are off to these mechanics, by the way, to those who keep it flying so well. And that is because, yes, this airplane that we're watching right now, getting ready to take off, is what? I want to say it's 35 years old, 36 years old, somewhere in there. Didn't it come into a service? I want to say about 1991-ish or somewhere in there. But it's older as aircraft go, but it's maintained like no other. See, that's the thing. But even so, as it does age, there are different components and things like that which become harder to replace as this particular version of the 747. Now, the next version of the 747, or the version that they'll be using for the new Air Force Ones, and that is the twins, the Air Force Ones, is going to be a significantly larger aircraft. If you look at an overlay of the new Air Force One and the current Air Force One, you'll see quite a significant difference. So it is definitely going to be a much more cavernous aircraft, as it were, and so all kinds of things in the electronics, all that just kind of goes without saying. But the people that actually maintain Air Force One, from the mechanics to those who are the stewards, work inside the aircraft, take care of the president and everybody else on the plane, and of course to the pilots, everyone just exemplifies American excellence. And why do I bring this up? Well, I bring this up for a very specific reason, and that is

0: this is the kind of thing that President Trump, I think, wants for the whole country. He wants American excellence to just permeate. He wants American excellence to be on display, right? He wants American excellence to be part of our culture, to be part of our daily lives. He wants it to be in our businesses, in our civic government. When people come to visit the United States, this is why he's so keen on revamping the National Mall reflecting pool. This is why he's doing all these things. He wants people to come to, from other places to this country, especially to the Capitol, and see a showpiece. And it all comes back down to excellence. Excellence in your job. You know, everyone who works in Air Force One, it's a no-fail mission. Can you imagine that? I mean, can you imagine the pressure of that kind of thing? But they wear it lightly, and they do their jobs, and they are just focused. And it's a calling, I think, for them. And so I just want to take a moment to acknowledge them, because they represent the very best, I think, of what America is all about. And sometimes I'm hoping that a little bit of that rubs off, not just on me, but on everything that we have in our nation. Because we are so blessed, and we have so many resources, and we have so many good things yet to accomplish, which is why I think it's so maddening that you have so many on the left or the Democrat Party elite that keep trying to tear it down. It's awful. But what a great symbol that we're just seeing getting ready to take off from Beijing. Let's go over to the telephone lines. We've got John in Nyack, New York. Good morning, John.
1: Good morning, Kyle. Kyle, I'm thinking along the same lines as you in a lot of ways with this. I am just so impressed that this was just such a class act from opening to closing all the way through.
0: Yeah.
1: It was just a tour de force. And not only that, but China was very impressive. They really rolled out the red carpet and everything else and did everything else with class. Trump really caught them off guard when he came with 30 CEOs mm-hmm. of the largest corporations in the world, who commanded have a market cap of $15 trillion. The gross domestic product of China is only $20 trillion a year. And it's not only that, but it's interesting because people say that Chairman Xi said to Trump pointedly in the, I think it was the first day, you know, hands off China or something to that effect. And Trump's response, it was mute, because that wasn't really the time to talk about that.
0: Mm-hmm.
1: Not only that, China, saving face is everything. So had Trump responded negatively to that at the beginning, it could have crashed and burned the whole thing. And Trump is a class act and knows how to deal in these type high wire situations.
0: Mm-hmm.
1: I mean, he's typically negotiating for $1 billion contracts with huge buildings being built and development, things like that, banks and things like that. And he handled it so fluently. And Xi is kind of in a bad spot right now in China. And Trump basically said to the Chinese people repeatedly on Chinese TV, this guy's a great leader. I think he's one of the best.
0: Mm-hmm.
1: He literally said, they don't want me to say this, but I think you're a fantastic leader. Who's the they don't want me to say this? He's basically saying in front of the Chinese people, I'm going against my people to be on your side.
0: Yeah.
1: And Xi responded in all the right ways. He agreed with Trump publicly that Iran shouldn't have a nuclear weapon. He agreed publicly that the Straits of Hormuz should be open with no toll.
0: Mm-hmm.
1: That's a win. We don't need anything from China to win this except for those two things. And she publicly said those two things. And, of course, that he really wanted and appreciated. We're going to sell him oil. We're going to sell him liquid petroleum or right. liquid gas.
0: Right.
1: He's gonna buy all kinds of agricultural products from us, and he's going to buy 200 Boeing aircraft.
0: Yep.
1: You were right. talking about how long the Air Force One has lasted. It's a Boeing product.
0: Yep.
1: You know, we've got B-52s that have been flying since the 60s. America does large airplanes very well. And he really sold our products. The CEO of Boeing was there. The CEO of Micron. The CEO of Citicorp. BlackRock. Blackstone. All of them. And what he basically, and both of them agreed, and Xi said in one of his toasts that we, working together, can have a much better world than if we are adversaries.
0: Mm-hmm. Yeah.
1: And, you know, that really diffused a lot of, before Trump even left America, when he was on the, getting ready to get on the helicopter at the White House, they asked him about, you know, what are you going to discuss with him? And he repeatedly said, we are good friends. We are on good terms. We've always been able to work things out. So it's yeah. like, you know how the news frames a story? Well, Trump framed the story.
0: Yeah.
1: That we're friends. And yeah. I'm going to be there with my friends.
0: Exactly. Yeah.
1: It went well.
0: It did. He does that on purpose because he's trying to bypass the framing. Exactly right. Exactly right.
1: I'm so proud of him. I'm so proud of America. And I'm proud of you. You've got a great show. Thank you very much.
0: Hey, thank you, John. Take care. We'll talk again soon. John in Nyack, New York. Appreciate the kind words. And yes, we will be right back right after this, everybody. So don't you dare go anywhere.
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Friday morning. And my friends, if you were born on this day in history. Well, that's right. If you were born on this day in history, and that's Patti Loveless, by the way, of course. I like that track. I really, really, really do. All right. So, once again, folks, if you were born on this day in history, you share a birthday with Emmitt Smith. He's the running back, or was the legendary running back for the Cowboys, mostly. And so you share a birthday with him. He was born in 1969. Also, you share a birthday, and this is kind of cool. And like I've been saying, Emmitt Smith is very cool. And this is also kind of cool. Madeleine Albright, she was born in 1937. She was America's, of course, first female Secretary of State. And she was actually born in Prague, which was then Czechoslovakia, say that three times fast, which is now the Czech Republic, of course. And so again, you're rising through the ranks and becoming America's first female Secretary of State. Quite an accomplishment. And, you know, there's so much that happens in the news cycles. There's so much that happens each and every day on, you know, in terms of the narrative, like just like we were talking about with John in Nyack, New York. You know, the narrative is this, the narrative is that. But there's so much actual work that has to be done by these people who occupy these offices that it's not even funny. I mean, I can't imagine. You know, we talk about President Trump doesn't ever really sleep. That's just his nature, I think. But anybody who is in these offices, I'm sure that politics aside, I'll make sure I say it that way, politics aside, and policy and the typical, you know, news cycle sound bites and so forth about policy or politics, there's a lot going on that the American government has to be able to deal with. Deals with it not so good sometimes, depending on, you know, who's won the election and is appointing all these people. I will say that. But nevertheless, that's why it's so important. Why does President Trump keep saying that our country really just declined or degraded under the Biden administration? Well, it's because of these kinds of things. It's because the general thrust of the government is much different depending on who we, the voters, put in the White House. It's crucial. But yes, you share a birthday with Madeleine Albright. And also on this day in history, and I thought this was kind of cool as well, we'll draw a little parallel here, an historic parallel, as President Trump is now in the air and making his way back to the United States of America on, again, May the 15th. Right? May the 15th, 2026. But on May the 15th, which is this day in history, on May the 15th in 1800, it was President John Adams who said that the federal government needed to get everything ready from Philadelphia and head to Washington, D.C., the District of Columbia, and set up there as the new seat of the American government, the capital, the district. And, of course, the rest is history, but that was all happening in 1800. And, you know, we keep hearing nowadays, well, the Democrats will try to make D.C. a state. Yeah, you betcha they'll try to do that. But I think that it's inherently impossible to make D.C. a state. Otherwise, you no longer have that seat of government. The seat of government is not supposed to be, in my opinion, at all partisan. It's not supposed to be like that at all. And so that's why the district was carved out to begin with. So, yeah, they'll try to do it, but I'm sure it would be shut down eventually by the Supreme Court, because that's where all bad Democrat policies go to die, I think. But at any rate, also, and here's something kind of cool, too. Well, cool, depending on how you look at it. But we can see the genesis of things that were to come to pass
not all that much later on, but in 1765, this is May the 15th, 1765, Parliament across the pond passes what's called the Quartering Act. And this basically is the thing that says they can quarter British troops in Americans, or, you know, colonists' homes, basically. And so that is very significant, because why? Because this goes to the Constitution and our Bill of Rights. The government can't quarter troops in your home, you know? And so it's just, it's kind of cool to see how this stuff, you know, starts way back, way, way, way back when, and then it gets dealt with, of course, in the American Revolution, and later, of course, with the enacting of the Constitution and the Bill of Rights. And, but we see where it all kind of started. I think that's really, really interesting, if you ask me. Also, this week, and we just had Stevie Wonder's birthday a couple days ago here on the show, and I mentioned Ebony and Ivory, and I always thought that was a great track, and it was, and you look back at it, and you think that, you know, it's almost, how quaint was that? Paul McCartney and Stevie Wonder, you know, almost... It's just a nice little song that they did, but it really was significant for that time period, because it really was, I think, trying to echo the idea of trying to be good to one another, nice to one another, they live together in peace and harmony, in perfect harmony, if you're McCartney and Stevie Wonder. But on this day in history, Ebony and Ivory began a 7-week run at number one on the American pop charts, I think. It's just neat to think about these kinds of things, because, again, look how things have changed so dramatically since that time period, since 1982. You look back and you think, and if you were alive back then, what were you doing in 1982? What was the world like? What was, you know, I see a lot of these things pop up on the internet, these comparisons, and they're mostly AI generated, but it's the idea of, what did things look like back in the day? You'd go to the mall and you'd hang out. Nobody had a phone. Nobody had a phone. You'd have to go home to answer the phone. And if somebody called you on your phone and you weren't there, guess what? You didn't answer it. Or maybe you had an answering machine with a little tiny cassette tape inside of it. You know, those little cassette tapes. And it would say, we're not here. Leave a message after the beep, right? And it became ubiquitous after a while. But nobody could find you. Nobody could get to you. Nobody could call you. If you needed to find someone, or if you were going to meet someone at the mall, you'd have to predetermine a time. And you'd have to predetermine where you're going to be. We'll be at the fountain at the mall at 9:30. This kind of thing, whatever it was. And so things were very different back then. We lived our lives differently. We communicated differently. And it seemed like the future was so bright. But right today, though, with the divisions, and of course there were problems back then, I'm not glossing it all over, but today in our society, the differences and the problems and the riling up, the rage baiting, these kinds of things, all of that, those are tactics. Those are tactics by the left that are designed to make sure that everything just goes to HE double hockey sticks in a handbasket. That's what it's about. And many, many times here on this show, we talk about, no, we're not going to succumb to that kind of thing. We're just not going to. And that's why we have a lot of fun. And we make fun of the crazy people who do crazy things in politics. Because this is why I think we're here, right? To give some perspective. And this is why we're going through the overnight hours and the early morning hours together. How cool is that, my friends? All right, well, folks, stay right there, because we will come right back right after the top of the hour news on this wonderful Friday morning, making it through another great week of broadcasting.
And we have you to thank for that. We absolutely do. So stay with us. Kyle Warren with you. KyleWarrenShow.com is the website. Come on back. We're coming back after the news.

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4: With SRN News, I'm Jason Walker. President Trump wrapping up the visit to China, insisting relations between the two superpowers are good and getting better, despite a few differences on various issues. He also invited Chinese Premier or President Xi Jinping to visit Washington in September. Now, the president announcing a couple of key developments, saying China is pledging not to supply Iran with any military equipment. He also says Beijing has ordered 200 airplanes from Boeing. And during what was supposed to be a ceasefire, there's been more Russian strikes on Ukraine.
5: The massive Russian drone and missile attack on Ukraine has demolished an apartment block in Kyiv, killing seven and wounding dozens. In Kyiv, emergency servicemen worked on clearing the debris of the destroyed building. The attack, in which Kyiv was the primary target, came hours after a rare daytime mass drone barrage on Wednesday. It was the third straight day that Moscow unleashed such a large-scale barrage. The bombardment has affected multiple cities and has strained Ukraine's air defenses. Damage to energy infrastructure has left many without power. I'm Karen Shemas.
4: Well, Vice President J.D. Vance is taking on government fraud with a trip to the state of Maine.
6: Vice President J.D. Vance delivered remarks in Maine saying fighting government fraud should not be a partisan issue.
7: If you want a partner in fighting fraud, you've got one. This does not need to be Republican versus Democrat. This needs to be fraudster against non-fraudster. This needs to be good government versus bad government.
6: The vice president gave the speech during a campaign event for Maine's former governor, Paul LePage. Willie Nelson reporting.
4: And this is SRN News.
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13: Overnight will be clear with a low of 71. Tomorrow expect sunshine with low humidity and a high of 91. Tomorrow night will be mainly clear with a low of 75. Saturday will bring partly sunny skies with a chance of a late day or evening thunderstorm in some areas and a high of 91. I'm meteorologist Jason Caterina. That's your exclusive AccuWeather forecast on AM 930. The Answer.

0: heading towards Washington, D.C. and bringing President Trump home. And yes, as I was saying in hour number one, I think it was a productive meeting. Certainly was a revealing meeting with President Xi. We now know so much more and a more certainty, really, more clarity, perhaps than ever before, as to where China really fits in to all of this, especially where Taiwan is concerned. And so, once again, I think President Trump wanted to have this meeting. I think he wanted to be able to have some good economic outcome from that. And I think he succeeded ultimately with that. And folks, welcome to the program. Of course, Kyle Warren with you. Here we are. It's Friday morning. And once again, we're starting off another wonderful Friday. Let's kick it off.
1: Greetings, ladies and gentlemen, and listeners far and wide, and welcome to a truly spectacular broadcast on this wonderful Friday morning. From time zone to time zone, prepare to be engaged and entertained by the fastest 4 hours in talk radio. Welcome to the Kyle Warren Show.
0: Yeah, it's great that it's Friday, isn't it? I think so. Welcome back, of course, everybody. Hour number two of the program starting up. We're glad that you're there. 949-822-7959. 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And once again, we're so glad that you're there with us here in the overnight hours, the early morning hours, depending on your time zone perspective. Well, we talked a lot in the first hour, of course, about President Trump and some of the aspects of his meeting, and we'll continue to tell you more and update and discuss it as we head through the program overall this morning. But this is an interesting article I found. It's in the Telegraph, and it's entitled Xi Jinping's Chinese Dream Unravels. In early May, thousands of angry Chinese workers lined the streets of the southern city of Yulin. Demonstrators blocked the roads, climbed onto rooftops, and draped banners which read, "Give me back my hard-earned money." They were protesting about unpaid wages, offering a rare glimpse into unrest in a country where all forms of protest are prohibited, and those who speak out are swiftly and often violently punished. The demonstration, which lasted at least 4 days and came barely 2 weeks before Donald Trump's visit, is one of a growing number of erupting across China as citizens grow exasperated with the country's sluggish economy, strangled wages, and corrupt practices. Xi Jinping came to power offering a, quote, Chinese dream of growth. And this year, he told the country in a New Year's address that its strength had reached new heights as part of his vision of national rejuvenation. However, economic and a pursuit of military and technological supremacy over the U.S. have contributed to growing dissent, sweeping through China's vast workforce. Last year, the number of protests increased by 44%. Compared with the previous year. Of those, 85% were linked to economic complaints, according to the China Dissent Monitor, or CDM, a research tool within the UK-based Freedom House. A day before the protests in Yulin, tens of thousands of workers have been told that the toy factories they worked would be closed, effective immediately. The company Haoxing Toys, if I'm pronouncing that correctly, a Hong Kong-based manufacturer known for making plushies, had filed for bankruptcy, citing sharp deterioration in the overseas economic environment and specifically the tariffs imposed by the U.S. after Mr. Trump took office. While the company claimed to be developing a plan to pay wages, the lack of clarity and assurances prompted more than 5,000 workers to take to the streets. Well, in America, that would be, not unexpected or nothing out of the ordinary, ultimately, right? Because why? Because of the very different systems in which we live. In China, this would be out of the ordinary. The largest major driver of protest in China is economic grievances, said Kevin Slatin, an expert on Chinese labor rights, who leads the CDM. There hasn't been a pickup in growth in recent years. There has only been this extended, slower growth, he added. Growth is expected to slow further in 2026, with the government setting its lowest target since 1991, 4.5 to 5%. But as I understand, I think I heard Gordon Chang talking earlier on Thursday that they're in the, what I think is he referred to it as the onesies and twosies. So this is a big deal. When Mr. Xi came to power, he promised to elevate working class, bridge the wealth gap, and ensure that China supersedes the U.S. as the global hegemonic power. Well, there it is, right there. His reforms to deference and AI, however, have done little to help factory workers who haven't been paid in months, or farmers who have had their land stolen out from under them, two of the largest drivers of protest activity in the country. Cuts in spending on infrastructure and education. At the same time, there's an 80% increase in science and technology investment are likely to have contributed to public resentment. The economic strain on the country is only expected to increase if the conflict in the Middle East drags on. So is it President Trump that's in the weakened position, or is it President Xi in China? That's a really good question. Stay with us, folks. Kyle Warren with you. KyleWarrenShow.com. Come on back.

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1: All right, welcome back, everybody. Kyle Warren with you, of course. Friday morning continues. We are glad that you're there. 949-822-7959. That's the number to call if you'd like to be part of the program this morning. And we've got so much more to tell you about and talk about, of course. You know, one of the things that came out earlier this week was a quote from President Trump. And President Trump was, you know, asked about, you know, do you think about the gas prices or the, you know, economic issues right now when dealing with Iran? And the president basically said, I don't think about it at all. And of course, I knew that that was going to be seized upon by the left and the Democrat Party elite and the media as President Trump is out of touch. He's cold. He doesn't know what he's doing. Why would he say such a thing and so forth? As if it would really be better if President Trump talked to the Iranian leadership, whatever that is, and if he were to go to them and say, you know, my people are hurting, and if you could find a way to open the Strait of Hormuz, that would be a lot better just for everybody, just be better. So honestly, can you please help me out here? That would not be a good negotiating position. So, of course, what does the president do? He demonstrates to the Iranians that he's focused on making sure they don't have a nuclear weapon. If they think that he is the meanest, most uncaring, callous, you know what, since the history of the universe, fine, right? If they think that he's this cold and disconnected, fine. Of course, he's not. But the Iranian leadership should consider him such. You know why? So that they're terrified of him. It's the whole point. Well, Marco Rubio was asked about this on NBC News with this typical, well, business out of touch. Let's listen to hear what Marco Rubio, Secretary of State Rubio, had to say about that whole dust up, as it were. Let's listen in.
2: As the president was leaving for China, did he make a mistake when he told a reporter that America's financial situation isn't playing, quote, even a little bit of a role in his motivations to make a deal with Iran?
3: No, I think what the president is claiming is that Iran's not going to use that as leverage.
2: Doesn't that sound out
3: us.
2: Of touch, though? I mean, Americans are spending so much for gas.
3: Because I think what the president is making clear is that we're not going to let Iran use that as leverage. And I think what the president's making clear is if the Iranians think that they are going to, you know, use our domestic politics to pressure him into a bad deal, that's not going to happen. We've taken extraordinary measures to keep gas prices lower than they are in some other parts of the world, and they will go down.
1: So there you have Marco Rubio. There you have Marco Rubio saying, and of course it will go down. It'll go down when the war is concluded or they reach a particular, phase of it, shall we say, a particular state of affairs. That's a better way of putting it. And yes, of course, because if it's artificially up, well, it will naturally come down if that artificial, shall we say, stimulus is taken away. But of course, Marco Rubio is 100% right. He's not going to let them use this kind of thing as leverage, because they will. And don't forget, you have people in the American media who want Trump to fail. They want the whole thing in Iran to blow up and be bad and be something that, again, is Trump's folly. And why did President Trump do this? Everything was fine. Did you know that the world was fine? It was just fine. Well, guess what? It's like saying, yes, China has the human rights problems and the Uyghurs and so forth, but the world is fine. Why would we ever stir up that pot? You know, because the world is fine. No, the world's not fine. And if we don't take action on things, especially, and of course, the primary driver would be in our national interest and our national security interest, we can't just go along in a fine world. Because I'll tell you, on September 10th, 2001, everything seemed pretty fine. On September 11th in the morning, everything was pretty fine until the plane hit the World Trade Center. So everything's fine until it's not fine, right? So as soon as we can determine, and if at all possible, to take action against things that are going to be threats, we can't simply say, oh, everything was fine, because everything isn't fine. It wasn't fine. And I just bristle at that kind of thought process. Now, also, we heard about Taiwan earlier. Secretary of State Marco Rubio also talked about Taiwan. He was asked about this as well on NBC News. Let's listen in to what he had to say about that.
2: President Xi stressed to President Trump that the Taiwan question is the most important issue in China-U.S. relations. Talk to me about that moment when that
3: was discussed. Well, they certainly feel that way, and they always raise that issue, and we understand they raise that issue. From our perspective, any forced change in the status quo and the situation that's there now would be bad for both countries. One of the things the Chinese emphasize, which we agree, is strategic stability in our relationship, a constructive relationship, but also one that establishes strategic stability so that we don't have misunderstandings that could lead to broader conflict. And so we always reiterate the point. We hear them when they say this. We always respond by saying anything that would compel or force a change in what we have now would be problematic. And that we would certainly, our policies on that have not changed.
1: So there you have, again, Secretary of State Marco Rubio. Now, that's sort of a corollary to the everything's fine doctrine, I think. And that is this, as you just heard the secretary say, right? From our perspective, he says any forced change in the status quo, that would be bad for both countries, he says. And what's the status quo? Well, they're not trying to take over Taiwan right now. Yes, they rattle their swords and they do their maneuvers in the South China Sea and this kind of stuff. I mean, they build up their military. We always hear about Taiwan this and Taiwan that, as far as mainland China's concerned. So we hear about this, but the status quo is that nothing has happened and nothing's happened yet. And Marco Rubio, I think in a very good way, is communicating back, not in some kind of aggressive stance, which would be immediately met with a lot of resistance, but the way that he's phrasing it is quite good, I think. This notion that, hey, any change, hey, we don't agree with your notion that you're going to go and invade Taiwan sometime soon. But right now, that's not happening. There is a status quo, but any change in that status quo, in other words, the Chinese mainland, the Beijing government in the Chinese mainland, they can all the live long day. They could hold rallies. They could make little signs. They could fly some flags. They could do whatever they want to say, hey, one China and Taiwan belongs to us. They can say that all day long, but if they take any action for that, that's the change in the status quo, of which the secretary, I believe, is saying in no uncertain terms to say that would be bad for both countries. And again, I think he's definitely emphasizing that that it would not be pleasant, shall we say. But again, this is something that China eventually wants to do, but why don't they do it? And I think we just have to keep that in place, whatever that is, because as soon as they figure that they can do it and that there would be no real repercussions of that, the United States would step back. They would not defend Taiwan. If they believe that, I think that they would, it would change their calculus, shall we say. And it's, and again, also, and flip side, you know, it could be a tough sell to the American people. But something we were talking about with Jim earlier on the phone, you know, this idea that we share so much with the people of Taiwan, they are kindred spirits, and they are also looking to the United States for help and for protection, not in some weakened state or anything like that, but because we have the, that we are kindred spirits in that regard. And that's kept the peace for a very long time. And I'm hoping it stays that way for a long time. Because, again, China has its own problems that they're dealing with. And so, again, to be able to keep freedom alive, to be able to keep that kind of thing going, that is first and foremost, I think, for the people around the world who genuinely want to continue to live in freedom. All right, stay with us, folks. We're coming right back.
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5: With SRN News, I'm Jason Walker. By most accounts, it was a very successful summit in China. As President Trump wraps up the trip and on his way home, he has announced some major developments from the 2 days in Beijing. He says President Xi Jinping is pledging not to supply Iran with any military hardware. He also says China has ordered more than 200 airplanes from Boeing. The president has now extended an invitation for the Chinese leader to visit the United States coming up in September. And while the world was focusing on the president's trip to China, Russia continued to blast Ukraine for a third straight day. Officials call it a massive drone and missile strike, hitting a number of civilian sites, and the death count is rising. This is SRN News.
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8: All babies cry. 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
1: Overnight will be clear with a low temperature of 71. On Friday, expect sunshine with low humidity and a high of 91. Friday night will be mainly clear with a low of 75. Looking ahead to Saturday, anticipate partly sunny skies with a chance of a late day or evening thunderstorm in some areas and a high of 91. I'm meteorologist Jason Caterina. That's your exclusive AccuWeather forecast on AM 930, The Answer.

0: I don't know. Maybe this, a little bit of an analog, perhaps, to what President Trump might have been saying to the President Xi. Maybe, just maybe. All right. Welcome back, everybody. Kyle Warren with you, of course. Friday morning, and things are going great. And I hope that things are going great for you, and that you got a great weekend ahead of you, a great Friday, everything. So once again, folks, 949-822-7959 is the number to call if you'd like to be part of the program this morning. President Trump, of course, sat down with Sean Hannity for an extensive interview after his first meeting with President Xi. And it's quite interesting. There's a lot of different things that were covered. Here's a clip that we have of Sean talking with President Trump about where President Xi evidently stands on the Strait of Hormuz, and then evidently would love to be of help, says President Trump. Let's listen in.
1: You said the reason I said you said to me this would wipe out their economy for over a decade. It's a population of over 90 million people that have been oppressed for 47 plus years.
2: Yeah.
1: And you said you didn't want to do that if you didn't have to.
2: So if I don't have to, I don't. Oh, that's the easiest shot of all. That would be done in 1 minute. The island took 4 minutes. That would, the only thing I said, leave 50 yards around. They wiped out everything. I mean, it's wiped out. It would take one plane, 1 minute. That's all it would take. When you do that, you start off, that's a big statement to do that. Now, you also have bridges, you also have electric plants, which I think in many ways are worse, because you can get the oil open faster than you can build a new bridge or build a new electric plant. But these guys should make a deal. I mean, only crazy people would not make a deal, but they should make a deal. And President Xi would like to see a deal made. He would like to see a deal made. And he did offer. He said, "If I can be of any help at all, I would like to be of help."
1: Because, he did say that.
2: Yeah, he did say that. And look, anybody that buys that much oil has obviously got some kind of a relationship with him. But he said, "I would love to be of help. If I can be of any help whatsoever," he'd like to see the Hormuz Strait open. He said, "If I can be of any help whatsoever, I would like to help."
1: What has complicated things probably the most is the top three-tier leadership is wiped out.
2: It's gone.
1: Now you have a fractured leadership.
2: Yeah, but I think we have people that are leaders. I think they're much better than, I think they're much more reasonable. You know, if you talk about regime change, that's the ultimate. No, I said, that is serious regime change, right? The third tier that we're dealing with now, I think they're actually much more reasonable and in many ways smarter than the first tier and the second tier.
0: Wow. Well, again, a very Trumpian way of saying, you know, only crazy people would not make a deal. And I hear what he's saying. I get it. But at the same time, too, you also have, you know, true believers. You have those in the IRGC in Iran that would be willing to literally go down with the ship. They're going to go to the last man. They're true believers in what they're about. And we've encountered these kinds of things before, of course. So it's no real surprise. But quite frankly, I don't expect

0: at this point. And I'm not trying to be negative. I'm not trying to simply throw in the towel in any way, shape, or form. If President Trump can make this happen and make this work, that will be extraordinary. And at the same time, though, I would think that given everything that's happened up to this point, capitulation would be the natural outcome, but it's not going to be the case in Iran. And I have a feeling, and it's a very bad feeling, that there's going to have to be a larger military operation that ensues to actually decimate them, you know, all the rest of the way, basically. And I'm hoping it wouldn't have to come to that. You see, Americans aren't warmongers, but Americans will take care of business when and if the time calls for that. The circumstances call for that, right? And at the same time, too, we got the economic aspect, which I'm hoping, and this is where, and if President Xi really wants to offer to help with the, get the Strait of Hormuz open, I think he could apply some pressure. But at the same time, though, and I appreciate what the president's doing. The president's trying to paint the Chinese president in the best possible light, almost to a fault. He's doing that. And I know that he's trying to elicit whatever other kinds of good things that he believes he can get out of something like this by lauding the Chinese president so much. But at the same time, I'm leery of the idea that you would say the Strait of Hormuz is now open thanks to the help of Chinese President Xi Jinping. That's would be the thing I would try to avoid, only because I think the U.S. Navy could open the Strait of Hormuz. I really do. I mean, in other words, it would be a mission. Okay, U.S. Navy and related military services and just the military Pentagon, open the Strait of Hormuz. I don't want to say if the Iranians open fire, that's it. They're toasted. You have my permission to toast them. So just, and I don't mean with champagne, right? Just toast them. And they would do it. I'm sure there's probably not one, but several plans of how to actually make that happen under different given circumstances. But again, I know where President Trump is coming from. He's trying to soften the relationship and the impact of dealing with China in the only way that he knows how, which is he's done for many, many years as a businessman and a mogul and so forth. But we have to be very careful with President Xi. You know, he's a very formidable adversary. So whereas we hear, well, he's warm or this and that behind the scenes, that might be one thing. But don't forget exactly what the mission is of the Chinese government and how they've comported themselves and what has been happening in China. We were just telling you about the protests and so forth. And we can't lose sight of that at all. In fact, let's listen in once again to President Trump talking about President Xi. Let's listen in.
1: You have in the past described President Xi to me as very tough, all business.
2: Yeah.
1: You're not describing the type of business that he normally used to do. Do you think that your relationship has evolved to the point where, he can go along with your spontaneity?
2: I think he's a warm person, actually, but he's all business. He's, you know, there's no games, there's no talking about how nice the weather is. Oh, let's look at the stars. Let's look at the sun. You know, no, he's all business. And that's, I like that. I mean, that's a good thing. No games. I say it about him, and I could say it about some, not as complimentary, frankly, for the most part. But I say about him that if you went to Hollywood and you looked for a leader of China to play a role in a movie.
1: Central casting.
2: He's central casting. You couldn't find a guy like him. Mm. Even his physical features, you know, he's tall, very tall. And especially for this country, because they tend to be a little bit shorter. You look at the military. I mean, the military today was incredible. That military marching was incredible. But no, if you went to Hollywood, you wouldn't find a, you're not going to find a guy to play the role who's good. And he's a, you know, I mean, I'll get criticized. They always criticize me when I say good things about certain leaders, but, and this one. But he's a leader for China. He's led almost 1.5 billion people for a long time, and he's respected. It's sort of interesting when the fake news said, he said, they'll say, President Trump said that President Xi was a brilliant leader. That's a terrible thing. What am I going to do? You know, but it's, you know, you saw the response. You saw the, and here's the thing. Those business people are here to make deals and to bring back jobs. They're bringing back massive numbers. You know, China's going to invest hundreds of billions of dollars with those people that were in that room today. That's why they came. That's why they came. It was really an honor. With every major, just about every major business leader.
0: All right. President Trump talking there with Sean Hannity from Sean Hannity's program. Folks, stay right there because we are going to come right back. Kyle Warren with you.
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4: 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This is the real deal. 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
7: 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Yes, there's a murder and a mystery, but the investigators are actually sheep. Hugh Jackman plays George, a farmer who lovingly cares for his flock's every need. 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Turns out, the sheep understand him. 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
8: 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It does no one any good. 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

0: Well, my friends, on any given day on planet Earth, there is high drama. And we certainly acknowledge that. But at the same time, we have a lot of fun here on this program. Welcome back to the show, everybody. Kyle Warren with you, of course. And yes, we do all of this with zero sugar, by the way. So as much of the Kyle Warren show that you want, you can have zero sugar. But I got to tell you, though, as I always do, you know, legal makes us tell you that, you know, none of these claims have been really evaluated by the FDA. So they make us say that, you know, just, you know, take that with a grain of salt. Welcome back, everybody. Of course, Kyle Warren with you. And we've got a lot more to tell you about, a lot more to do here on the program this morning. Coming back with a live version, by the way, of Kashmir. Kashmir is such a cool track. It always has been. Ever since, you know, back in the 70s when Led Zeppelin recorded the original, I always thought it was cool. You know why? Because it had, not only did it have that cool ascending, you know, structure that it has, but the strings and, you know, and that fusion of the orchestral with a Zeppelin song was just extraordinary, I thought. And it complemented it. It made it so much more dramatic. It was just cool. And that is the technical musical term, because when people turn around and go, "That's cool," then you know you've got something really great. Okay. So once again, folks, in just a few minutes, of course, we'll be talking with Denise Simon from founderscode.com and the Denise Simon Experience on Facebook. We'll be very interested to get her take on the final hours there, of course, of the Beijing summit. The takeaways, the giveaways, the everything about it. And, but again, I do think that ultimately, you know, China is in some precarious positions, and they've got their own internal problems, right? And so I know that, of course, you create the illusion, you create the framework for having the summit meeting and so forth. And yes, they did really roll out the red carpet for President Trump, perhaps unlike any other presidents that have visited China in recent times. And I think that's significant. And, you know, President Trump's strategy at this high level, of course, is to compliment President Xi and just go the distance with that. So, but we will see. But be under no illusions that all these different issues, especially any kind of elite capture program, Belt and Road Initiative to influence countries all over the world, and yes, even especially in our hemisphere here, the ability to try to infiltrate politicians, which is the elite capture, and the Arcadia former mayor, I think that's just the tip of the iceberg. These are the ones that we know about. We know about Swalwell, and we know about the former mayor of Arcadia, California. But this is all normal operating, standard operating procedure for the Chinese government to develop these spies or to develop these areas of influence. Because again, there was something that I saw earlier, and as I was quoting one of the articles we were looking at, the idea of China and its hegemonic, you know, it wants to have its own hegemonic influence over the world. It goes far beyond trying to fulfill Amazon orders or manufacture things cheaply that are sold in the United States. That's a component of it, I'm sure, a very large one. But China also is not simply looking to do that, because all that, you know, continues to fund their own military ambitions and so forth. And also, I think part of it, too, is that they are rising in the military power, you know, for one of the reasons, I think, is because they can. because they can do it. Why wouldn't they do it? And when you start doing that, it's obvious you've got to measure that against something else. So you're going to measure it against the United States. And you're going to keep going. And a war, quote unquote, may not present itself anytime soon. But when you have these kinds of sayings, like, you know, basically don't do anything. Don't, you know, Taiwan is our thing. Don't get involved in it. Otherwise, you know, we're working together, blah, blah, blah. But it can really change things. Conflicts can arise. The Thucydides trap will occur. When you hear stuff like that, you know that they are serious. And it's no fluke that they would build up military. It's no fluke that they would want to exert their influence in the world. It's no fluke that they would have that kind of mentality, that this is really ours to manage or ours to do with what we please. That's not a fluke. All right. Time now, everybody, to talk with Denise Simon, founderscode.com and the Denise Simon Experience on Facebook. And Denise, just a little while ago, it was wheels up for Air Force One. President Trump's on his way home. And what do you think of that second round and or just the entire the whole shebang? What do you think of it so far?
1: Trump's gonna, the only deliverable that I can really wrap my hands around was, you know, coming home with whatever he went, I don't know, all the full objectives, but his trade.
0: Yeah.
1: And in that trade is, you know, buying Boeing jets. Now, if I'm not mistaken, I think the original discussion on that purchase was close to 500 of them. Mm-hmm. And now it's only around 200. Now, Trump does not own that success. I would say part of his envoy, you know, business to business does.
0: You're right about that. But I think the president kind of framed it as, well, they wanted such and such, but they got 200 out of them, almost like it was, but that was more than they originally thought. But what you're saying is very different. And of course, you know, he's trying to put the best construction on it. I know
1: sure.
0: that.
1: Yeah, sure. And that the other thing is that China will not help Iran. You know, they won't give them weapons and whatnot.
0: Do we believe that, though?
1: Yeah, not so much.
0: We won't overtly give them weapons.
1: Right.
0: Yeah.
1: Or parts.
0: Right. Yeah. Yeah. No. In other words, it won't be obvious that we're giving it to them.
1: Right. Yeah. So, no, I'm not wrapping my heads around that one. And, you know, if President Xi said if he can do anything, he would absolutely help out and solve this problem with the Straits of Hormuz and this conflict. I want to help and be as helpful as I can. Really? Where were you at the beginning of this thing? Have you picked up the phone and called anybody over there in Tehran? I mean, I don't believe that for a second.
0: Right. No, I completely agree. And also, you don't want to be in the position to say, hey, the Strait of Hormuz is open. Thanks to President Xi. Look what he did. That would be a weird kind of a state of affairs.
1: Yeah. He's made everything better now. We can transit it.
0: Yeah.
1: How about putting some of your naval ships over there, Xi, so we can, you know, create some kind of a defensive wall here so the ships can pass through. How about we do that?
0: Yeah.
1: Would you?
0: Well, that would be way practical and would require actual action. Yeah, exactly. Well, I'll tell you what, Denise, stay right there. Kyle Warren with you, along with Denise Simon. We're coming right back after the news on this wonderful Friday morning.
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5: With SRN News, I'm Jason Walkers. President Trump wraps up his China trip and heads home. He's announcing a couple of major developments. He says that President Xi Jinping is pledging not to supply Iran with any military hardware. He also says China has ordered some 200 airplanes from Boeing. And more positive results.
6: At a banquet later in the day Thursday, President Xi said he and Trump had in-depth communication and said we both believe that the China-U.S. relationship is the most important bilateral relationship in the world. We must make it work and never mess it up. President Trump extended an invitation to Xi.
7: It is my honor to extend an invitation to you and Madam Peng to visit us at the White House this September 24th. And we look forward to it.
6: Trump is hoping China will buy more U.S. agricultural products and passenger planes. He's expected to leave Beijing midday Friday following a final private meeting with Xi. I'm Donna Water.
5: Tensions escalating near the Strait of Hormuz after a ship anchored off the United Arab Emirates was seized and then taken toward Iran. And another vessel was attacked and sank near the coast of Oman. Both incidents coming as a senior Iranian official reiterated his country's claim to the waterway. U.S. Border Patrol Chief Mike Banks is stepping down immediately. Bernie Bennett has more on the story.
8: The director of the Border Patrol says, quote, it's just time. In a televised interview, Banks says, quote, I feel like I got the ship back on course from the least secure, disastrous, chaotic border to the most secure border this country has ever seen. Time to pass the reins. 37 years. It's time to enjoy the family and life. Banks faces unconfirmed reports of misconduct while in office.
5: And this is SRN News.
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13: This is John Katsimatidis, the Cat's Corner. 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
17: Overnight will be clear with a low of 71. On Friday, expect sunshine with low humidity and a high of 91. Friday night will be mainly clear with a low of 75. Saturday will be partly sunny with a chance of a late day or evening thunderstorm in some areas, reaching a high of 91. Sunday will feature times of clouds and sun with a chance of a thunderstorm late in the afternoon with a high of 92. I'm meteorologist Jason Caterina. That's your exclusive AccuWeather forecast on AM 930, The Answer.

0: So Beijing is in the rearview mirror now as President Trump wings his way back home. And there was a lot of pomp and circumstance. Certainly there was. And there was a lot of things said, and a lot of things that were said were very, very telling, I think, especially where Taiwan is concerned. But of course, President Trump looking, I'm sure, to find a way to open up parts of the Chinese economy. He talked about that in an interview with Sean Hannity in between the talks. So we will see how far can it really go. And I think that answer, the short answer is not super far at this point, but we shall see. Folks, welcome to the program. Kyle Warren with you, of course. Here we are. It's Friday morning, and we're glad that you're with us. And we have so much ground to cover on the program. We've got Denise Simon, of course, founderscode.com, and the Denise Simon Experience on Facebook. And Denise, once again, I'm sure that this is going to be looked at as an historic visit. There was a lot of cordiality associated with it, but that Taiwan issue was pretty stark. And to start off with that, you know, it's typical Chinese policy, I'm sure, but to start off with that just seemed a little harsh, for something where I think both leaders wanted to have some good optics.
1: Yeah, as I mentioned yesterday, that was the very first thing that Xi wanted to get on the table and did, and was really quite aggressive with his language. And apparently after some thought and some consideration between, policy people in the Trump orbit, we're not changing our position. Now, what our position really is kind of slippery. Mm-hmm. So are we still going to allow the delivery of the arms sales that Taiwan has purchased from the United States and deliver it? I don't know the answer to that. Are we going to kind of pursue some other pathways when it comes to Taiwan? I think we will always do that. There may be some other kind of grand bargains. I don't know, but I don't know that this discussion on Taiwan has changed anything yet. The words may be just a little bit different, but I don't think the conditions have necessarily changed. So I think it's still a very contentious and very delicate topic.
0: Well, Secretary of State Marco Rubio put it quite well when he talked about the status quo, and that's what's existed now for decades and decades, is that status quo. And Rubio kind of fired another shot back at this in his way, I think, what was still very telling, and that is any change in that status quo would be very bad for both countries. So that's, I wouldn't go so far as to call it an actual overt threat, but he put it into perspective as to, okay, you guys can, go to town all the time about how you want to get Taiwan, but actually getting Taiwan would fundamentally change everything.
1: Well, that's right. And, the truth of the matter is that there is nothing that in any kind of condition that says that China deserves Taiwan.
0: Right.
1: It belongs to them. I mean, it's just not there. So.
0: Right. Well, it goes back to the last imperial dynasty in China. And then there was the Sino-Japanese War, and it was ceded to Japan way back in the 1800s.
1: That's right.
0: Yeah. So China's communist China, Mao's China, 1949 onward, has never exercised any authority over Taiwan. But
1: precisely what I said yesterday.
0: Yes, exactly. But they have this, it's this stuck in their craw, basically.
1: Well, yeah.
0: Yeah.
1: I mean, the history is a little bit different when you compare it with what Russia is claiming over Ukraine. but the demand or the dominion over the sovereignty of another country is, and how we're going to get there is the same.
0: So, yeah. Well, what I do think too, I mean, in the grand sense, and again, this is in the grand sense of it all, I think the Chinese government looks back over, for lack of a better term, the last 5,000 years of history, and I think they see it as being, this is Chinese history, and so therefore, whatever they're doing is a continuation of that, even though it is for the Communist Revolution of 1949 kind of thing. And so I think that, you know, that's where they find the integrity of their claim, as it were.
1: Yeah, well, whatever.
0: However, yeah. No, I'm just saying how their perspective is.
1: I understand that, you know, they can repackage stuff and they can, you know, change some things around or, you know, make these claims. But the truth of the matter is that, you know, wars are fought and agreements come together and things change, you know, globally,
0: right,
1: historically, you know, forever. And so.
0: Oh, yeah, absolutely right. Yeah. Well, look at different territorial things, they're ceded and various treaties and so forth. And then that's supposed to be the end of it.
1: Yeah. And sometimes it is. And other times it's fought again and again and again.
0: Yes, exactly. Well, when President Trump talks about President Xi saying he'll be helpful, sometimes I think, too, that Trump is putting it out there because now what's China going to do? Put out a statement and say, no, he's not going to help at all. President Trump is not telling the truth on this. In other words, because this is all presumably from a conversation he had with President Xi, which is in public.
1: Well, we don't know, you know, words matter. And you know, so we don't know what help means, or we don't know if, you know, there was the perfect translation and all of that. I have no idea. But with that being said, it was whatever happens or doesn't happen now between the West and Iran, we could turn around and say, hey, China, what are you doing with this? You said you wanted to help. What are you doing with it?
0: Yeah. Well, I'll tell you what, Denise, stay right there. Folks, we're coming right back. Much more with Denise Simon. Kyle Warren with you.
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7: 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That reflex? That's trained behavior. It's an open and shut case. And for more tips like this, be sure to get my free newsletter. 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
8: 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Listen to this. 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

0: right, welcome back, everybody. Kyle Warren with you. 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All right, back with Denise Simon. And Denise, of course, you know, President Xi's got his own list of problems. I was just telling everybody earlier, just a couple of weeks before this historic visit, with all the great optics and the pomp and circumstance, they were dealing with some demonstrations in China because of factory closures and unpaid workers and so forth. It's not all sweetness and light in President Xi's China. Well, okay, we're going to see if we can get back with Denise Simon here in just a moment. And I think we will here in just a second. We're going to see if we can go back to Denise Simon. Denise, are you there? And I think we got Denise. This is a technical issue, but no worries. We're going to see if we can get it locked down. Denise, are you there? Okay, so we'll see if we can reconnect with Denise Simon here in just a moment, and we'll get her right back on here on the program. And whatever that happens every once in a while, that's live radio, folks, and that's part of the that is part of the fun of it. And but yes, we were telling you about these issues having to do with the demonstrations going on in China, having to have these protests happening and these people not being paid. I think we might have Denise back. Denise, are you there?
1: Yes.
0: Okay, there you are. Okay, great. All right, so we got that squared away.
1: Yeah, you had some double audio going on there. So,
0: yeah, and we think we got that locked down, so that's good. Well, I don't know if you heard what I was saying, but President Xi, everything's not all sweetness and light in China right now, despite the optics. Despite the great pomp and circumstance and everything that they wanted to project to the outside world, President Trump certainly is not coming into a China that is overwhelmingly strong and this kind of thing. In fact, the tariffs that President Trump had imposed on China have actually taken quite a toll.
1: And, you know, as I said yesterday, their economy is not as stable as they necessarily project. And in order to prove my point, when it comes to the global investments that they were making, which is what I was calling debt trapping, when they would go into developing countries and say, hey, you know, we'll loan you this money to pay for your communications infrastructure or build a new port or whatever. They're not doing that so much anymore. The other thing, too, is that they're not as aggressive in continuing down their whole Silk Road development either. And if I would say that, you know, the United States, and we could be, it's hard to tell, but our U.S. manufacturers could be moving some portions or some percentage of the manufacturing business out of China and moving it to other countries. It may be Vietnam or Sri Lanka, or even back to the United States. I would say I'd certainly like to do that with the pharmaceuticals, wash, rinse, and repeat, Denise, but nonetheless, I would certainly like to start there. So if we moved 2%, 3% of our manufacturing out of China and moved to someplace else, what would that really do to their economy? So I think that's very evident to President Xi. And so he has his own issues and wants and needs. And I think that's probably in a way that Secretary Rubio was really defining it. It is the hardest country we have to manage the relationship. And I think that's a very true statement.
0: Mm-hmm. What do you think about some of these other countries where this manufacturing could go? Like you mentioned Vietnam, for example, there's all kinds of things happening in different Asian countries. How much loyalty, for lack of a better term to use, but how much loyalty or connection, maybe that's a better term, do these countries have with China? And how afraid would they be to kind of cross China in that sense?
1: I don't think they have any, any kind of loyalties. They have a fear, but I don't think they have any loyalties by a long stretch. Certainly, except for, North Korea.
0: Right. Which ultimately is a good thing of these, because what I'm saying is that they'll be happy to pick up the slack. There'll be nothing impeding them, in terms of what their relationship is like with Beijing. In fact, they're going to say, well, finders keepers, losers weepers, that kind of thing.
1: Mm-hmm. Mm-hmm. And what country has some kind of leadership that we would like to certainly enhance or get closer to or, partner with, whether it's Asia or whether it's Eastern Europe? If you got Moldova, for instance, what is it we can help Moldova do if Moldova helps us? Oh, well, let's move, some part of this manufacturing business out of China, move it to Moldova or move it to Ecuador or move it, you see what I'm saying?
0: Mm-hmm.
1: That is certainly a conversation. I know that when Secretary Mike Pompeo was at the State Department, those were the exact discussions he was having. I think probably too, in some cases that Rubio would too, given the chance, but there's so many other topics, so many other issues, so many other crises and scandals that Rubio's had to deal with, least of which was, all the stuff at the very beginning with USAID and so forth.
0: Mm-hmm. Exactly right. But again, ultimately, I think President Trump is going to be pleased by going to China. Certainly, having whatever kind of trade enhancements they can make. But the president talked about President Xi not opening China altogether. That's sort of an ambiguous term, though. When we just talk about China in general, the president was saying that Xi was apt to open up smaller parts or a little bit here at a time. I'm just kind of paraphrasing. But obviously, the Chinese economy is suffering. It would behoove them to be more open.
1: Well, yes, but what does that necessarily look like? We don't know.
0: Right.
1: I mentioned the other day they had the teapot refineries where they are buying this oil off the black market, and you've got these, hidden kind of nefarious little locations that are doing the oil refining. And even though it's sanctioned oil or it's illegal oil, well, China doesn't care.
0: Right.
1: I think the other thing, too, interestingly enough, is that you look at this trip and how big Beijing really is. I mean, it's huge, huge, huge, and the population is just massive. But look how clean and necessarily organized. Or what did you see, any graffiti or you see any kind of riots or any of that kind of stuff going on? No. It may be because of that, this trip.
0: And to some degree, though, too, that's also because they have the ultimate authority to do whatever they want.
1: Yes.
0: Yeah, and if you step out of line, that's it's going to be bad.
1: So do we. In some cases, so do we.
0: Yeah.
1: And we're not doing it.
0: Yeah, no, I hear you. All right, stay right there, Denise. We're coming right back. Kyle Warren with you. Don't go anywhere.
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4: With SRN News, I'm Jason Walker. Russian missile attack on a Kyiv apartment building has killed at least 24 civilians, including three children. Nearly 50 people have been wounded. Search and rescue teams say the number is likely to climb. President Trump wrapping up his trip to China, now on his way home. He says President Xi Jinping is pledging not to supply Iran with any military hardware. He also adds China has ordered some 200 airplanes from Boeing. The president has extended, meanwhile, an invitation for the Chinese leader to visit the United States coming up in September. A man whose experts claim was intellectually disabled has become the 600th person to be executed in Texas since the state resumed carrying out the death penalty in 1982. SRN News.
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8: 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This report

0: right, welcome back, everybody. Kyle Warren with you, along with Denise Simon. Starting our climb back up to the top of the hour. Telephone lines, of course, 949-822-7959. That's 949-822-7959. And Denise, before we head over to the telephone lines, of course, President Trump brought with him pretty much a small army of top CEOs. And that was pretty cool, if you ask me. Just the appearance of that and the optics of that, you know, just absolutely oozed American business success. And so I thought it was a good maneuver on his part.
1: I think one of some other trips he's done the same thing. And I do think it's a good idea. You know, Trump has an awful lot of American business leaders that come to the White House and have various discussions on, you know, whatever. So I do like that. I think it is very important from an economy standpoint, a growth standpoint, a forward looking standpoint. From an employment, from innovation, investment. I'm very good with that.
0: Yes, and even so, I mean, even at the high level between the two presidents, the two leaders, that's one thing, because there is all that pomp and circumstance that goes on, and it's because, you know, this is just the way it is when you have state visits like that. But there's other work, and perhaps this is going to start to come out in addition to the Boeing thing, but other business leaders, these other CEOs, the president was also talking about having Visa evidently be able to operate in China. In other words, this idea of opening up, but the work that was ever, whatever work was done outside of the spotlight, I think is going to be very interesting to find out about.
1: Well, don't think the worst, you know, when the Biden administration, they use the word, you know, compete, and we compete with China. Well, there is some truth to that. So not everything that was said by Biden's officials was wrong and stupid. It wasn't. But, you know, because we were competing in a big way with G5 in communications. Now we're competing with artificial intelligence. So that is certainly the reason that Elon Musk was on the trip.
0: Yes.
1: You know, poke around, see what you can read between the lines and what kind of discussions you can necessarily have. So, and same thing with, you know, Cook with Microsoft. I'm perfectly fine. We're in competition. They're still going to steal from us.
0: That's the cat and mouse game. Well, let's head over to the phone lines. We've got Eric giving us a call. Good morning, Eric.
2: Hey, good morning, Kyle. Good morning, ma'am. Thanks for taking my call. Make this as quick as I can. Does anybody remember when the Chinese delegation met with Secretary of State Antony Blinken and at Elmendorf way back when, early on in the Biden administration? And they told basically the United States to pound sand. Mm-hmm. We're running the show. And I wholeheartedly believe that while we may have put up a strong front now, if you will, foreign policy-wise with President Trump and Secretary of State Rubio, they're still running the show underground, okay? But regardless of what President Xi said publicly regarding supporting Iran, for example, no more weapons systems, that's still going to happen. That means new deliveries. There's already stuff in the pipeline that's trickling in through the Caspian, through, I would presume, Armenia overland, somewhere through Russia into Iran. And, you know, our intelligence agencies, I'm sure, you know, have their eye on the ball on that. But the point being, Nigeria, we have issues in Nigeria, the Christians, the Muslims killing the Christians. Mm-hmm. Nigeria was designated by China some time ago to be the number one focus on the African continent for their, how should I say, a Belt and Road initiative. Mm-hmm. They already have Intel Hub in Cape Town, South Africa.

0: They were trying to get one built here in Cuba. They're already, people are talking about oil and this, that, and the other. They signed deals with Ecuador years ago to take all the Ecuadorian oil that Ecuador can drill, and that's why you see a lot of the issues with the Ecuadorian government versus their indigenous population, because that's where the oil reserves are. Okay, we have a manufacturing base that is close to zero, and now the new push, ma'am, you alluded to it about artificial intelligence. That seems to be an agenda-driven item, in my opinion, because the cliche is, well, we can't let China win. Well, China uses AI to basically pre-crime cognitive profiling of their citizens. They use AI to keep their cities, like you said, Kyle, clean. Mm-hmm. There's cameras. There's bajillions of cameras everywhere. That's all mm-hmm. profiled, and that's all data logged, and that's all, how should I say, captured, if you will, you know, biometric data capture, to be fed into the artificial intelligence within, basically, the AI is running the communist state of China right now. So yep. if that means we must fall behind in AI or China wins, that's a race we shouldn't even enter in. The data centers, from my understanding, all this is going to be populated to a central node, and then piped out to sub nodes throughout the world. So it's a global integration, vertical integration of intelligence and data, if you will. And I'm not just talking, you know, CIA type, you know, black ops intelligence type stuff. And that's why I think we see a coalescing of many of the, you know, corporate entities, if you will, in high tech. We need AI, because if you control the electrons, you control the mass. And that's my opinion. I'll take any comments off there, let somebody else get in. Thanks, y'all.
1: Hey, thank you, Eric. Great call. Appreciate it as always. Yeah, there's a lot going on there, Denise.
2: Well, we have to be in the fight with AI, and we have to understand the guardrails of AI and the nefariousness of AI, mm-hmm. The good that can come from it. But we've got lawmakers at the state and federal level that, you know, don't understand it.
1: Right.
2: They still don't even understand search engines.
1: Yeah, I think you're right about that. We've got Fred in St. Pete this morning. Good morning, Fred.
3: Good morning. I agree completely with Eric, and I'd like to add to that. I don't know how we could ever compete with China in manufacturing. If I'm not mistaken, I don't think they have any labor laws over there, and they can't strike. Mm-hmm. Am I correct in that?
2: Yes.
3: Yeah, I mean, that's a paradise for manufacturers, and that's why they went over there years and years ago. You know, I don't know how we'd ever compete with them, unless their population starts making enough money and they say, you know, we don't need to suffer like this, like slaves, and revolt.
1: Yeah, that can happen.
3: That's never going to happen.
1: Yeah, well, there have been protests recently, but you're right, Fred. I mean, they've got an iron fist.
2: They get locked up pretty fast.
3: Yeah, that's my comment. Thank you very much, and I enjoy the show.
1: Hey, thank you, Fred.
2: Thank you.
1: Appreciate it very, very much indeed. Fred in St. Pete, great call. And yeah, you know, in other words, they want to turn more into a consumer-based economy, and that will come with some different consequences. And when you have an authoritarian, I mean, we keep hearing how Trump's an authoritarian and blah, blah, blah. Well, President Xi presides over an authoritarian structure. And they do what they want to do. And if you don't like it, if you're not going to be part of this thing, you're not going to do very well. It's going to be a bad day for you.
2: Well, it's being reported that John Ratcliffe, head of CIA, just had a secret kind of meeting in Cuba. And there's maybe some arrests there and so forth that are happening with Raul Castro. And, you know, that's kind of an interesting thing in itself. But what the other piece that is happening there is that Cuba is officially out of oil. Officially, it's done. It's over with. So they're going into darkness again, a blackout, because there's no power.
1: Mm-hmm.
2: imagine what kind of conversation that Ratcliffe may have had with the Cuban leadership and said, you know, we're going to help you out because we just also gave, I think, $100 million in humanitarian aid. A lot of people don't know that one. But with that being said, how about if we say to Cuba, hey, you come along with us and we're going to move some of the manufacturing out of China to Cuba. Wouldn't that be interesting? Yeah,
1: that would be. How cool would that be? Absolutely. Well, Denise Simon, of course, founderscode.com and the Denise Simon Experience on Facebook. We've got to leave it there, Denise, but we'll pick it up again tomorrow morning on the weekend show.
2: Yes, sir. Thank you.
1: All right. Take care. Stay with us, everybody. We're coming right back.
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0: we are continuing towards the 5 o'clock hour this morning on this wonderful Friday. Hope that you've got a great, great day ahead of you. And a great weekend as well. And we've got Chris Markowski, of course, the Watchdog on Wall Street. WatchdogOnWallStreet.com is the website. You can find out all about Chris and his great radio shows and also his podcast, his great company, Markowski Investments. And definitely check that out. Also, his great book, Work, Time, and Effort, which he's told us about here on the show before. And you can find out all about that. Well, let's go over to the telephone lines and say good morning to our good friend, Chris Markowski. Good morning, Chris.
1: Good morning.
0: Well, you know, Chris, there's a lot going on. President Trump's on his way back now from Beijing. But one of the things that I wanted to ask you about is, and we talked, maybe touched a little bit on it as we were talking towards the middle of the week there, but what do you think might have gone on with some of these you know, A-lister, heavy hitter CEOs that went to Beijing with the president? I wonder what those meetings might have been like behind closed doors, and do you think we'll see really something significant eventually come out of that?
1: You know, difficult to see. I'm like Yoda. You know, I think that they probably, you know, went there. They probably, you know, again, the president probably asked them to come, and how it works right now in this country, the president gets heavily involved in the private sector, and they don't want to have to deal with any sort of repercussions from that. So they probably went along. They probably, obviously speaking with their counterparts there, probably also talking with trade officials, trying to open up markets and whatnot. Obviously, allowing NVIDIA to sell more of their chips there. That was a big win yesterday, as the stock jumped. I guess it's, these companies are already heavily involved. I know Blackstone, was going, but again, that's one of the things that's really closed off to the rest of the world is their banking system. It'd be great if that would open up to some degree as well. So again, they're looking out for their shareholders is what they're doing. And that's why they went.
0: Well, and it is, pretty vast, untapped market. I know, as I was talking about just a little while ago on the show, the president did mention Visa. Evidently, Visa is not allowed to operate there, so maybe that will change. But we talk about opening up the markets, and certainly, this goes way back to President Nixon, quote unquote, opening China. That was opening them up diplomatically, of course, and China's very different now than it was back in the early 70s when Nixon went to China. Their manufacturing, all this is built up over the last 50 some odd years.
1: Well, without a doubt. I mean, it's you kind of have to take a look at, what has transpired there. And quite frankly, a very, very short period of time. It's pretty incredible. I always talk about this old Milton Friedman story back in the 1960s, how bad it was. He was there and watching what was going on. He saw this massive project going on, and he didn't understand this big construction project while everybody was out there digging with shovels and pickaxes. And he's like, why don't you guys use heavy earth equipment and tractors and all these things? And his little government minder was there, and he said, you don't understand, this is a jobs project, that's what it is. And Milton Friedman said, well, why don't you give him spoons then to dig with? Showing the stupidity of government control over things, digging with spoons. They have come a very long way, without a doubt. They are not a capitalist country. They're not a communist country. This drives me nuts about the news media all the time, because they'll keep hitting on that. Communist China. They're not communist. Okay, they are a command and control economy, but they're most certainly not communist. And if you think they are, well, go back to school and actually pick up the Communist Manifesto. It's an economic system that they don't have. We have a lot in common with the things that we do. A lot of command and control here in the United States. We bail out companies here in the United States. It was just 2 weeks ago, there was thoughts that the United States was going to bail out Spirit Airlines. We bailed out the banks. We bailed out the auto companies. So we get involved as well. We subsidize green energy. We subsidize everything. They do that too. They do it to a greater degree than we do. Mm-hmm. And this is kind of the balance that needs to be had. We wouldn't even have this problem as far as competition if we just started practicing capitalism again here in the United States.
0: Well, you know, you mentioned about the corporate bailouts, and is it very, very different today? Because I hearken back to in the 1980s with Lee Iacocca and Chrysler, and part of their advertising campaign, if I recall correctly, after all of that was, we got this government loan, we've paid it back, and now we're stronger. Is it a very, very different environment today, a different universe than, say, it was with Iacocca, or was that sort of the beginning of all this kind of stuff?
1: Does Chrysler even exist anymore? I don't even know.
0: Yeah, no, I know what you mean, but back GM, basically, that's this kind of thing, yeah.
1: You paid it back. I mean, but, you fail. Somebody else better will come and replace you. You know, Gordon Gekko is right in Wall Street. You either do it right or you get eliminated. That's our system, okay? You stop coddling companies that fail. No, jobs are going to be lost. Jobs are always lost all the time. That is our system. If you want to go to a country where jobs aren't lost, you know, somebody reestablished the Soviet Union, okay, where everybody is employed and, you know, everybody's poor. But that's part of what we have here. And you know, that's what makes us strive to do better and to put out a better mousetrap and compete. And that drives prices down for the consumer. And it lifts the level of living for everybody. That's our system. That's what we have to get back to.
0: Right. No, I hear you. And this, because obviously this is what Spirit Airlines, let's say, was holding out for. They were sort of expecting an 11th hour reprieve, you know, from all of this. But as we've been talking about, go ahead.
1: If you have a kid, Kyle, and your kid knows, you know, he's going to go out and get in trouble, but he knows that there's no repercussions for whatever they do. Okay. What are they going to do? They're going to get themselves into trouble. Okay. That you have a backstop. It's like right now. Okay. You look at the banking system, the too big to fail banks here in the United States. They can do whatever the hell they want. They do whatever they want, you know, and it happens all the time. And the news doesn't even cover the type of fraud and the things that goes on and scandal. They can do whatever they want because you can't do anything to them. Mm-hmm. Okay, they're omnipotent, for crying out loud. I don't want omnipotent companies. That's not good. You know, everybody should have to fail. Blue chips should be able to die if they don't get it right, and that's how our system should work.
0: No, I hear what you're saying. Well, and talk about not being able to be, you know, to either leave a market or die, as you're talking about. Walgreens shut down one of their locations in Chicago, but there's been a backlash to that, we've heard some of this stuff before, but there's an alderman, a local alderman, who said that Walgreens should be charged with first-degree corporate abandonment. Because they closed down the Walgreens because, get this, they were spending $400,000 a year on a security guard. Their loss at the store was 16%, and they're supposed to do what? Stay there because, you know, it's part of the community?
1: Well, you know, it's really easy to turn this around. Hey, Alderman, you schmuck, why don't you open up the store then? Okay, if you think that this, you know, wow, you got an opportunity right here. You just lost a Walgreens. Why don't you open your own pharmacy and make a fortune then?
0: Go ahead. Right, right.
1: You know, that's it. I mean, you solved the problem right there. You know, oh, wow, look at this opportunity. If you think it's such a great spot to have a store, open one.
0: Well, yeah. Well, and the crime was just rampant. I mean, that's a law enforcement or political will of the city council or whatever to do that, city government.
1: Yeah, I mean, Michelle Obama used to talk about that with her food deserts. Yeah, I wonder why. I mean, there's a reason why. You got to have to deal with this nonsense, and it drives the costs up for everybody. It's a national shame, quite frankly. You know, we walk into stores and everything is locked up. I go into a CVS and I need razors, and I got to get five people and, you know, a bunch of locks to get myself razors. You know, This is not America great. I explain this to my kids. It wasn't like this growing up, okay? I didn't live like this growing up. This is nonsense.
0: Yeah, I know. I have to do the same thing in our local grocery store. Got to call somebody over. Exactly. Well, Chris Markowski, watchdogonwallstreet.com, of course, is the website. Hope that you have a great weekend, my friend. We'll talk to you on Monday.
1: You got it. Have a good one.
0: You too. Take care. Chris Markowski, everybody, on this wonderful Friday morning. And it's going to get even more wonderful, if that's even humanly possible. We're coming right back after the news. We'll talk with Frank Salvato from undergroundusa.com. Stay right there.
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5: With SRN News, I'm Jason Walker. President Trump insistent that the U.S.-China relations are very good and getting better, despite some deep differences on a few key issues. Chinese President Xi Jinping says he hopes the two powers can be partners, not rivals. Mr. Trump says that Xi Jinping is pledging not to supply Iran with any military hardware. And he also says the government of China is ordering 200 aircraft from Boeing. President Trump has now departed and is on his way home to Washington. A rare moment of total agreement in the United States Senate.
6: Senators have unanimously approved a resolution to withhold their own pay during government shutdowns. It's set to take effect the day after the November 3rd general election. Lawmakers say the measure will discourage future funding standoffs after a series of record-breaking shutdowns used by Democrats in an effort to extend Obamacare and to oppose funding for the Department of Homeland Security's enforcement of immigration laws. Bob Agner reporting.
5: Could be a potential change to the retirement age of the United States Capitol Police officers. Lisa Dwyer explains.
7: Lawmakers are working to raise the retirement age for U.S. Capitol Police officers as lawmakers face rising threats and as the Capitol Police Department struggles to recruit and retain enough officers. Legislation passed unanimously by the Senate would allow Capitol Police officers to apply to extend their service until age 62, while a bill passed by the House earlier this year would allow them to serve until age 65. Nearly 60 sworn officers are already working on a retirement waiver, more than double the size of a typical recruitment class. I'm Lisa Dwyer.
5: And this is SRN News.
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11: The new movie, The Sheep Detectives, now in theaters, isn't your average Agatha Christie whodunit. Yes, there's a murder and a mystery, but the investigators are actually sheep. Hugh Jackman plays George, a farmer who lovingly cares for his flock's every need. 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Turns out the sheep understand him. When George turns up dead, the sheep know foul play was involved, and they're determined to find his killer. 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
12: So they invited me to a Bible study. 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I just want to be a better mom. But what I realized when I went to that study, and I was the only young mom in there, these women were real and they were genuine. And they talked about in scripture what we were studying, what they were in that moment being convicted of. And they shared from their successes and their failures. I can write a letter to my younger self. It does no one any good. But if I write it and give it to the next generation, which is what I attempted to do with the book Moms of the Bible, now my stories, the stories of moms in the Bible, the stories of moms in history, can mentor the next generation, and it's relational and it's real.
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15: A mayor of a Southern California city outside of Los Angeles, of Arcadia, of course, is not a, means not a, a big city, but certainly not a small city as well, has admitted pleading guilty. 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This isn't our conspiracy theories. 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
16: Overnight will be clear with a low temperature of 71. On Friday, expect sunshine with low humidity and a high of 91. Friday night will be mainly clear with a low of 75. Looking ahead to Saturday, anticipate partly sunny skies with a chance of a late day or evening thunderstorm in some areas and a high of 91. I'm meteorologist Jason Caterina. That's your exclusive AccuWeather forecast on AM 930, The Answer.

0: So a little while ago, President Trump, of course, boarded Air Force One in Beijing, turned at the cabin door, waved and went on to the aircraft, and he is winging his way back home as we speak this morning after a trip there to meet with President Xi. And of course, it's quite interesting to me that going out the gate, it was a warning about Taiwan. That set a very interesting tone for the whole thing. And we'll talk about that a little bit more as we head through this hour of the program, folks. Kyle Warren with you. Here we are. It's the 5 o'clock hour. Hope that you got a great Friday ahead of you and a great weekend as well. And we're glad that you're there. Thanks for listening this morning. And, of course, we've got Frank Silvato with us from undergroundusa.com, of course, is the website. You can head over there, check out all the great articles and all the great materials that Frank has over there. So without further ado, let's say good morning and a happy Friday to our good friend, Frank Silvato. Good morning, Frank.
1: Mr. Kyle.
0: All right. Well, you know, of course, President Trump met with the Chinese president. There was a lot of pomp and circumstance, a lot of, President Xi doesn't really smile. I don't think I've ever actually seen him smile. But there was a lot of nice things said, let's say. But what about the underlying tone of the whole thing, Frank? What did you make of that going out the gate?
1: Well, I think we had to expect that China was going to take a hard stance on Taiwan. They've been taking a hard stance on Taiwan for decades.
0: Yeah.
1: So that was a given. You know, we were going to take a hard stand on intellectual property theft. That's a given too, because that's been happening for decades. So those two things become a wash. You know, what did they achieve? That's the big thing. And that's when you sit at the negotiating table, that's what you do. We're never going to agree on this. We're never going to agree on that. What can we agree on? Well, 200 planes from Boeing isn't bad.
0: Yeah.
1: Getting a verbal guarantee that sophisticated weaponry wouldn't be going to Iran isn't bad. And getting an agreement that the Strait of Hormuz must be open isn't bad. So instead of worrying about Taiwan, because China really isn't in any shape to do anything with them at the moment because of the fuel issue, I'd say that was a pretty successful trip.
0: Yeah. Well, but of course, it would also seem to me, too, that they're taking some opportunity because just like the Iranian regime, and others, let's say they listen to the American media and they want to try to jump on some bandwagon, it would seem, to say that, well, you know, we can kind of talk a little tough here because, you know, President Trump's worried about the midterms and the gas prices are up. And let's see if we can, put our own little spin on it here of trying to dominate. But President Trump doesn't really, you know, he pushes back on that pretty good.
1: No, see, we've pivoted to the media. You know, China knows how to play our media fairly well. They have operatives across the country that actually feed innuendo and rumor and propaganda to the media. And our media, being incredibly gullible, runs with it, or agendized. You can take your pick, agendized or gullible. they understand how to play that game. That's why Trump doesn't really talk to them. He talks to the media all the time. He doesn't tell them anything. He doesn't trust them, mm-hmm. You know, and why should he? The media has been wrong on just about everything that they report in panic. You know, it's always for clicks. It's always for the strategic outrageous headline that will get more eyeballs on websites and smartphones. It's rarely about getting deep information on what's been going on. You have to go to some of the more storied publications to get that kind of stuff, or you have to go directly to the government websites and read those. You know, the media doesn't really, the entirety of the U.S. media is turned into the Inquirer of 1973.
0: Mm-hmm. Yeah, that's putting it quite well.
1: Yeah, except you get to click on it now instead of standing there at the checkout counter reading it in the rack because you wouldn't dare buy it. I mean,
0: right. Well, just when you say that, Frank, I this thing popped in my head. It was a Robin Williams thing about that thing and the standing in line at the grocery store when we used to see the tabloids there. And he had a bit about the three-headed Raymond Burr baby.
1: Yeah.
0: Stuff like that.
1: Yeah, Bat Boy, found right. in a cave. You know, I mean, it's just, you can't believe, and we've talked about this a billion different ways and a billion different times. You can't trust the media, so you got to do your own homework. So where today the media is preaching about, ooh, the scary words of Taiwan, you know, it's really about, wow, 200 Boeing jets, a little less than we wanted, but it's still significant.
0: Yeah.
1: You know, and the commitments for Iran in the Straits of Hormuz, they should be screaming that and saying, and China did their typical boilerplate saber rattling on Taiwan.
0: Yeah. Well, but also, too, wouldn't you think that President Xi has got to say something for, quote unquote, local consumption or to continue to satisfy the rest of the authoritarian, you know, power structure there?
1: Oh, absolutely. And anybody who's been keeping up to speed with what's happening in China knows that he's on the bubble. He has had to purge his military of high-ranking officials that he doesn't believe are on his side. A lot of moves have been made in the Communist Chinese Party hierarchy that are not favorable to his longevity. So he's got to perform. And there's two ways to perform in China when you're dealing with the Communist Party. One, you make sure you reassure them that your agenda is still theirs. Or two, you start wearing Kevlar because mm-hmm. you're gonna get an illness soon. And then there'll be somebody who steps in interim who turns into the new supreme leader or whatever they call them over there. So when you read about the economy over there, you read about the different factions inside the economy and the discontent within the PLA. He's got some problems that our mainstream media don't talk about. That's yes. why Taiwan is not in play.
0: Yes, exactly right. And President Trump coming in as the president of the United States is coming in, I think, from a real position of power and prestige. I think he absolutely is.
1: You'd have to say yes on that.
0: Well, stay right there, Frank, if you would. Folks, we're going to come right back. Much more with Frank Silvato, Kyle Warren with you. Don't go anywhere.
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6: This is Seth Leibson for townhall.com. In an age of fleeting stories fed by a constant conveyor belt of crisis and frenzy, keeping all of us in a common state of agitation with little ability to focus on the meaningful, let us do exactly that as we prepare for Memorial Day coming up in another weekend. The great historian Wilfred Macleay once wrote, quote, "Without memory and without the stories by which our memories are carried forward, we cannot say who or what we are. Without them, our life and thought dissolve into a meaningless, unrelated rush of events," close quote. The commemoration of those who, in the words of James Garfield, made immortal their patriotism and their virtue in defending this country gave us the greatest lessons in who and what we are, and with the greatest of meaning. Who and what we are matters. Thus, the memory of them and what they did for us matters. They are antidotes to meaninglessness. We can celebrate 250 years of our country's life because of those we reflect on this Memorial Day. Thank God for these heroes. I'm Seth Leibson.
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1: So I know I've probably asked this question before, at least a couple of times, but I think it bears repeating, and that is Tom Steyer either a paid advertiser for Nike shoes, or is he an influencer for Nike shoes? I'm not sure, but I kid you not, every single debate appearance that this guy shows up to for the California governor's campaign, he's wearing a suit and he's wearing like what appear to be Nike tennis shoes. So I don't know where. I'm just wondering, does he have like a YouTube channel or something where he shows off his Nike shoe collection or something? It's just very odd, very odd. Well, he is kind of a crazy billionaire, as it were. All right. So once again, folks, welcome back to the show. Kyle Warren with you, of course. And we've got Frank Salvato from undergroundusa.com, as we do here on Mondays and Fridays on the program. Good morning again, Frank.
2: Mr. Kyle.
1: Well, you know, we might be getting closer. Well, I want to get back to China here in a second, but just for fun here, we might be getting closer. Who knows what's going to happen in California and L.A. and at the governor's level here. I mean, what do you think? Do you think we could see a sea change coming?
2: Well, first, Steyer is just supporting the Uyghurs.
1: Oh, there you go.
2: Yeah, yeah,
1: love it. Yeah,
2: by wearing the shoes that the slaves make over in China, he's just supporting the Uyghurs, you know, tacitly. That's what's going on with him.
1: Yeah.
2: If you're a Republican and you're running for governor in California, you've got some good days happening right now. You know, with the top two people polling being Republicans, it's pretty cool in a state that has you go down to the top two vote getters in the primary. But I think what you're going to see is a lot of pressure coming from Democrats in California to have a lot of these people down ticket from those two drop out so they can consolidate the votes underneath them. And then you're going to have a Republican in the final ballot. But that's still a stretch simply because of how the Democrats play the game. Would the people prefer? Yeah, the people would probably prefer a Republican in there. And even if you're going to go through the gambit and say, yes, a Republican, both Republicans made it, and there's going to be a Republican governor, it's kind of hard to make a lot of change when you've got a state's legislature that's dominated by one party to such an extent that California is. So unless that sea change translates to the races in the legislature as well.
1: Precisely.
2: There's not a lot of change going to happen.
1: No, you see, I'm so glad that you brought that up, because it's not just who's in the governor's mansion, basically, or who's in Sacramento. It's, like you said, the legislature, and that's been building up for so very, very long that Republicans need not apply, that Republicans need not show up, essentially, in Sacramento.
2: Well, and the perfect example is, you know, we've all got, you know, the people who voted for Trump. We got him in the second time. Everybody was happy. He came in blazing, wanting change. And his own party in the legislature didn't help him out with it. You know, he's still got a scratch and kick and claw to get anything done with these people. He's how long has he been talking about the SAVE Act? And John Thune just keeps staring at the wall, licking the wallpaper, thinking he can taste it. I mean, it's unbelievable.
1: Yeah.
2: So imagine what would happen with an opposition legislature. And that's what would happen in California.
1: Yes, exactly. You're exactly right. Well, speaking of, and I'm glad you brought up John Thune, because At what point, you know, are some of these senators or some of these legislators at the federal level, are they waiting out Trump again, you know, because for some god-awful reason? But why wouldn't they get on board? Why wouldn't they get these things passed? You know, time is ticking away here. And everybody that I talk to, people that call the show, everybody wants there to be legislative action. And what's the holdup on that?
2: Well, I mean, there's a couple schools of thought. One is that they're swamp creatures and that they don't want the status quo to change, because otherwise the money grift would be over. Mm-hmm. And I think that has a lot to do with it. And then you're talking about ego, and which is a pathetic thing to have to throw in there into the mix. But, you know, you're the Senate Majority Leader. you've got power. You've got people underneath you who kiss your butt, do whatever you say. So you're not going to tell me to pass anything. We're a separate legislative branch. Well, that's not how you got elected. You got elected riding on a coattail here, and now you've got a mandate from the American people to perform. So, you know, John Thune's been a complete and utter disappointment, especially where the Save Act is concerned, and in a lot of different ways. His slow walking of legislation is pathetic. He can't keep up. Normally, it's the Senate that's a little bit more decisive than the House because the House is much larger. You know, you've got 800 different point of views coming from 450 some people who represent the states, and bills coming in. You got to figure out which ones are going to rise to the top with best possibility being passed. And then the Senate can be more deliberative, but they can take more solid footed action. It's the opposite now. You've got the House saying, "What, you know, let's do this." And the Senate going, "Well, I don't know. I guess we have to have another lobbyist lunch to see if we're allowed to do that."
1: Well, all these things are becoming much more clearly defined. That ultimately is a good thing, only because people will see how that machine operates. And you're right. I think that the voters had gave a mandate. I don't care what Al Green says. There's a mandate, you know. And but they're not seeing it happen. One of the great things about President Trump is he can expose these things, but. So what do you think? I mean, is it a bully pulpit or what breaks through this ice, do you think?
2: Well, it's mess again. It all comes down to messaging again, whether it's President Trump using the correct messaging machine or the people using the correct messaging machine, which and in both instances, that excludes the mainstream media because they are a disruptive filter. But the message has to be brought from the people to the elected people that if you're not going to do this, there will be consequences. And sometimes that's like herding cats, too, because when you poll people about their representatives, they like them and they want to keep voting for them. But when they examine the records, if you take the name off the top and you say they voted this way, this way, this way, and this way, they say that's horrible. Then why do you keep voting for them then?
1: Yeah.
2: You know, well, he was the only one running. Well, cultivate some new candidates and challenge the guy. If they're not performing the way you want to, then they've got to go. And that's what happens when you become rigid in your politics. Now, I'm not saying if you're a Republican, you should start voting progressive because that would be a ridiculous idea.
1: Right.
2: But if you have principles and you understand that the country and certain efforts are not going the direction you'd like to see it go in, or people like John Thune are not performing and being obstructive, you have to apply pressure. And how is that? It's direct contact with the offices of these people. When they get 10,000, 20,000 phone calls or emails applying pressure from their voting populace, they see that as currency. You know, if I please them, I get elected. If I displease them, they can find somebody else. And again, that's where the fault of the Republican Party at the state level comes in. You've got to be constantly farming someone to take the place of somebody who is elected. It can't be, well, we've got him in. We got Mitch McConnell in. We're going to keep voting for him until the turtle dies. Mm-hmm. You know, why? He was horrible. He was absolutely horrible. He turned out to be a swamp creature, and he birthed John Thune, another swamp creature. So the state GOP apparatuses must constantly be looking for new talent to bring up into the ranks to be able to, you know, hey, John, hey, Mitch, if you're not going to do the will of the people, we've got someone here who will, and we'll throw all our apparatus behind it when it comes to the primaries next time.
1: Exactly. But there is a mentality, I'm sure, among these career legislators that says to themselves, yeah, well, I'll just wait it out. The pendulum will swing back and then it later on. So I don't really have to do something like that. You know, that's a bad mentality.
2: And those, that's the litmus test. And we are, you said Trump has exposed these people. It's true. Will it be too late? I don't know. But we, the people, must come to a sea change here when it comes to how we send people to Washington. So if they're exposed for being do-nothing swamp creatures like John Thune, people of South Dakota, you got to say you're not going back.
1: Right.
2: This is why the original way senators were brought into Washington was the right way to do it, because the state legislatures could have called him back and dismissed him.
1: Yes, exactly right. Yeah, in the early days, or the before times, as it were, before direct election. Yeah. Well, Frank is exactly right, everybody. Frank, stay right there if you would. Those phone calls make a difference. Capitol Switchboard is 202-224-3121. 202-224-3121. Come on back.
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5: With SRN News, I'm Jason Walker. Africa CDC confirming a new Ebola outbreak in Congo's Ituri province. At least 246 suspected cases now. 65 people have died. Russian missile attack on an apartment in Kyiv has killed at least 24 people, including 3 children. Nearly 50 others have been wounded. President Trump wrapping up the China summit, now on his way home. He says President Xi Jinping is pledging not to supply Iran with any military weapons or hardware. He also says that China has ordered 200 planes from Boeing. President Trump has also extended an invitation now to the Chinese leader to visit the United States. That's coming up in the middle of September. And this is SRN.
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7: The Supreme Court's decision striking down racial gerrymandering. 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And in this ruling, the justices raised the bar. 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
9: Overnight will be clear with a low of 71. On Friday, expect sunshine with low humidity and a high of 91. Friday night will be mainly clear with a low of 75. Saturday will be partly sunny with a chance of a late day or evening thunderstorm in some areas, reaching a high of 91. Sunday will feature times of clouds and sun with a chance of a thunderstorm late in the afternoon with a high of 92. I'm meteorologist.

0: Well, once again, folks, welcome back to the program. Kyle Warren with you, of course, and we've got Frank Silvato from undergroundusa.com. Good morning again, Frank.
1: Mr. Kyle.
0: Well, you know, Frank, earlier we were talking and you were mentioning, too, about the messaging and so forth, and that has to do, obviously, with the media and so forth. We got a direct message in from the website, and this is from Bill C. He says, so how do you control commie cable stations? Many fools think that it's real.
1: Well, this is why it's important to talk politics with your friends, family, and acquaintances. Mm-hmm. You know, if we all just compartmentalize and we just go to CNN and ESPN and MS Now, I guess that's what they're calling it, and MS whatever, you know, CBS, NBC, or ABC, then that's all you hear. But if you have conversations with people who listen to different sources and you talk about it, I'm not saying get in their face and argue about it like the ignorant far left. I'm saying have an adult conversation about the things that matter most. You know, then you exchange views and you gather information. You can talk about things that you've come to understand are patently false and provide facts to prove it. So you can start to sway people. And when I say sway, it's not the same way that a politician would. It's not arm twisting when you try to sway somebody when you're in conversation about politics with somebody. Mm-hmm. It's presenting the facts to get them to see, give them the opportunity to say, huh, never thought about that. Because when you can make someone who has a solid position say, I never thought about that, that means they're finally thinking about it, or they acquired the information that they didn't have to come to that conclusion. And you know, when you're listening to the commie news networks, that you only get that one perspective.
0: Yeah.
1: And if you're not talking to people about it, you don't have the opportunity to find out that information. So this whole idea that we shouldn't be talking politics because it's impolite, I don't know who first started that, but I think it was a Democrat.
0: I think you're probably right about that. And, you know, but Frank, there's such a reaction that is now, for lack of a better term, sort of programmed into everything. Mm-hmm. That if you were to say, well, you know, I'm really glad President Trump said this or that, or is implementing this or that, you will get back a thing of, I'm not going to listen to that person because he's a this and a that, and he's the corruption and the things and all the evil, and they will just, and I'm trying to be, you know, restrained here on the radio of the things that they actually say, you know, yeah. But they have, it's like there's a program that just kind of kicks in that no matter what the policy is, however common sense it is, it's tied to Trump, and therefore they have to go into a rage about it.
1: Well, we have to be honest about this major fact about that. And yes, you're right. There's a faction that if you say Trump, their head explodes like scanners.
0: Right.
1: I mean, it's everywhere. That's only 21% of the people in the United States. Now, when you look at the voting population, 21%, yeah, that sways elections. But that's the Democrat far left base. You could say Trump to them, and like I said, their heads will explode like in the movie Scanners. Mm-hmm. But there are capturable people in the middle, and that's where Trump shines. That's where he has been looking for people to talk to message to, not only through the first term, but all through the Biden years and then running up to the second term. That's why he's made insane inroads in the Black community, the Latino community. The only demographic he hasn't made inroads with is suburban, middle class to upper class women. The people you would normally call a Karen. I doubt you'll ever be able to flip them either. So when we message, you've got to kind of be a little discerning about who you spend your time on, because time is a precious commodity.
0: Yeah.
1: If I see someone walking in, and, you know, I'm generalizing here, so don't send emails or anything like that, because I'm just going to delete them. But if you see somebody with multicolored hair wearing a Coexist T-shirt, you know, getting out of a Chinese-made EV, I don't think I'm going to sit down and start talking politics with them.
0: Yeah.
1: Because they're kind of jaded to begin with. Be discerning about who you talk with.

0: And if someone becomes caustic right off the bat, stop the conversation. Talk about something else, especially if you kind of like the person and want to salvage the relationship. You know, but there are enough people out there when you look at 79% of all the people in the United States who don't have TDS that you can talk to make a difference with. And I think it's an important thing also to understand. The people with TDS, the caustic mouth foamers, you know, who just go into a rage, they're very loud, but their numbers are very small.
1: Mm-hmm.
0: And we have to remember that going into the elections. And that's why we cannot be deterred. That's why we must focus on the task at hand. And that's getting one, two, three, maybe four people to go, never thought of that.
1: Yeah, exactly. Well, you know, you mentioned TDS, and there really is not an analog on the conservative side. You know, there is no, you know, massive hatred that is laser focused onto any, you know, character, as it were, on the left, let's say. People's heads don't explode like you're talking about. And what a wonderful, I love this reference. This is such a cool reference that you have. Absolutely. That, how cool is that? And, but that's the thing. It's like, you know, I don't spend all of my time really upset about Hakeem Jeffries. You know, I mean, I hear what he says and I'll comment on it and so forth, but he doesn't live rent free in my head or your head or others the way that Trump lives in theirs.
0: Yeah, the closest we've come to that in recent history was Obama, and rightly so. But the right side doesn't hate.
1: Yeah.
0: That's the big difference here. The far left literally hates. They literally hate this man and anyone who supports them. And they are crazed in that hate. It's truly, I wish that the psychiatric community would come out with a designation for it, because it is a malady. I mean, it's not normal behavior. It's psychotic. You know, on the right side, we may not like somebody. We may think they're a charlatan or an idiot, like Hakeem Jeffries or Barack Obama. We may think somebody is feeble, like Joe Biden. We may think there's useless people, opportunists, like Chuck Schumer. But that doesn't foment into hate.
1: Mm-hmm.
0: Where fragile-minded people think that we have to kill this person to save the country. We don't do that on the right. Why? Because we think. We think. We look at the facts. We look at the information before us, and we come to a thoughtful conclusion on things. That 21% I was talking about, completely emotionally driven. And that's what the Democrat Party has done to them. They've whipped them into an emotional frenzy to the point where they say it's okay to take a shot at somebody.
1: Yeah.
0: And then when that happens, they feign, well, it's got to be about the gun. Yeah. So that means if we go, anybody who goes into a gun manufacturing plant is taking his life into his hands because the gun might just act.
1: Yeah, they can come alive. Yeah, exactly. Yeah.
0: You know, that's just a load of BS. They've created this culture. They fomented the culture, and all for political gain. And we're suffering for it because people didn't push back.
1: Yeah, I think you're right. Exactly right about that. And it's most unfortunate because that does, you know, it creates so much, you know, separateness and so much, you know, just this rage that occurs. And but that's, you're exactly right. The left put this into place. And that's actually one of the ways that you divide and conquer anyways. You create all this strife.
0: Absolutely. And I've been writing recently about this a lot. It's the tribalism of the Democrat Party. They need the United States population tribalized. Mm-hmm. They can't come. They just simply don't want e pluribus unum. You can't have out of many one. The idea behind the United States was that we could come from anywhere in the world and forge our own identity as Americans. Mm-hmm. They can't have this. They've got to divide you by race, color, gender, ideology, and then they'll pit you against one another. That's how they win.
1: Yeah. And we've got to keep letting people know that, because that's going to be what hopefully saves us in the end. Well, Frank Salvato, undergroundusa.com. is the website. Thank you, my friend. Have a great weekend. We'll talk to you on Monday.
0: Stay low, my friend.
1: You too. Take care. Stay with us, folks.
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5: 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Song order is the conversations. 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That reflex? That's trained behavior. It's an open and shut case. And for more tips like this, be sure to get my free newsletter. 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

0: All right, welcome back, everybody. Kyle Warren with you. 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It is absolutely true. That $28 that you give generously to Preborn, all of that goes to helping provide that ultrasound, which is free to the young mother, and it helps her to see the baby that's growing and to hear the baby's heartbeat and to be able to see the reality of this. Because, my friends, when a young mother sees this ultrasound, sees the baby, she's more than likely double the chance to choose life. And you can be part of that. So before we head into this weekend, please be sure to go to letstalkfaith.com, click on the red banner, and please give to Preborn, because by doing so, you're going to be helping to save a baby's life. It's absolutely that simple. And to be part of that is just going to be an amazing thing, not only in your life, but also, of course, in the life of the little baby and the mother as well. Just $28 gives that young mother who's abortion-minded the chance to see the truth, as we were talking about, of the baby growing inside her. $140, well, that can provide free ultrasounds for 5 girls or women. And a gift of $15,000 could actually provide an ultrasound machine that would be in the system there for years to come, saving lives. And there's no better time than right now to save a baby's life. So once again, please go to letstalkfaith.com. 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Click on the red banner for Preborn and stand with us to support this great, great cause. All right. So once again, my friends, time now to talk with our good friend, Patrick Hyland. Patrick Hyland, of course, is host of Highlands Heroes, and you hear him every Sunday from 11 to 12 right here on AM 860, The Answer. And it's a great program. You got to go check it out. Again, Sundays, 11 to 12. But also, Patrick is known as the insurance quarterback, and he can give you the expert guidance that you need for Medicare, life insurance, veterans benefits, and annuities. In other words, don't make these kinds of decisions alone. These are things you need someone who's gone on, you know, through that whole universe, as it were, and they can guide you. He can guide you in doing this. So give him a call today, 813-966-1052. That's 813-966-1052, because I do want you to be one of Patrick's great success stories that we hear about here on the show. All right, so let's go to the telephone lines. Good morning, Patrick.
1: Hey, good morning, Kyle. Pleasure to be with you as always, my friend.
0: Same here.
1: And the cause that you were just talking about, is that here in America or is that across the world? What does that organization about? That's some good things there about saving babies' lives and getting these ladies to rethink their decision. I would assume it's a bad thing to do. That also would, if they didn't want to keep the child, maybe make them think about putting it up for adoption. So am I on those two questions? Is it worldwide or just America? And does it also help with putting the kid up for adoption?
0: You know, that's a really great question. You know, we talked with Scott Wilder from Preborn here just about a week and a half ago or so, or just last week, as I recall. And I believe it is American based. But that's a really great question. I will definitely find out about that. But here's the thing. They provide, I don't know how many thousands of ultrasounds. And the reaction to that, Patrick, is just phenomenal. And people have been giving generously. And as I was mentioning, you know, that all that $28, every dollar you give goes to those ultrasounds, you know, because they fundraise separately for their administrative and overhead costs. And so when you give that money, It really goes to helping a young mother make a decision for life. Absolutely.
1: That's awesome, man. Now, you always promote and help out great causes, Cal. You know, the great thing about your show, great music also.
0: Well,
1: I love the intros.
0: Well, thank you.
1: So, good stuff, man. Good stuff. I'm real happy that we created a 9/11 museum, you know, because these kids that are between 18 and 30, they really don't know about, you know, 9/11. They just don't. They were too young, you know, or they weren't even on the earth yet. Now this will let them know. This is what the Muslim, you know, regime can bring to a country that you were born into very fortunately by the grace of God. So you want to keep it. You don't want to lose it. And I hope that we really do pass something. You can't be president if you weren't born in the United States. Guess what? You can't run for office if you weren't born here in the United States. Mm. It just has to stop, because you need to have one allegiance, and that's to the great U.S. of A. I don't see why that sounds so bad for me to say that, but people are looking at me cross-eyed for making that comment. I don't get it. We really need it. Here's what I think some of the problem is, Kyle, and I want your opinion on it, like I always do. Right now, they did some polls across the country. Do you trust your government? You know, 90% of people said no. You know, do you trust the politicians? No, I don't. Do you trust the media? No, I don't. You know, do you trust social media? No, I don't. Well, if you don't trust them, how can you, you know, really trust anything in this country to be great? And how can you trust the polls? Voting polls, that is. So I think this is something that we really need to look at. And I think what I'm alluding to, Kyle, is that I think is hurting patriotism also in this great country of ours.
0: Well,
1: would
0: you know,
1: you concur?
0: Well, you know, patriotism has now become another trigger, as it were. You know, if you have an American flag, you know, if you see, and sometimes I even see them around where I am, you see a pickup truck go by and they got a giant American flag in the back. You know, some people will look at that and they'll go, oh, I'll bet I know who that person, you know, supports and this kind of thing. And unfortunately, it can become a trigger when it should be, hey, look at that great American flag going by. This is a great country we live in. And this is really unfortunate. Because if you do want to say, let's celebrate the 250th anniversary, boy, I'm excited. People will say, oh, yeah, but you don't understand. You know, America's based on all this bad stuff and blah, blah, blah, blah, blah. And it just becomes this big point of contention. Yeah.
1: And here's the thing, Kyle. You want to talk about the bad things America's done? Okay, I'll give you that. But you dang well better say the good things right after. But, oh, no, don't do that. You know? You want to talk about us being a slavery country? Okay, just like another 100 countries, okay, we're the same way. Oh, who was the first one to stop slavery? Oh, that's right, the great U.S. of A. So I never hear that part brought up, though, Cal. Do you?
0: No, not at all. Yeah.
1: Yeah, it's very sad. I'm a big proponent of tell me the whole story or don't tell me any of it. And if you're allowed to do something, so am I. You know, that's all. Just keep it legit, keep it consistent, and then we wouldn't be having these problems. I really do believe that. And I do hope and pray that, you know, Bret Baier and America Voices, you know, they did do a poll, and a lot of Americans still believe our best days are ahead, mm-hmm. even in these divided times.
0: Well, they have to
1: and
0: be.
1: And I do believe that.
0: Yeah, they have to be. Absolutely.
1: Amen, Kyle.
0: Yeah.
1: Amen, Kyle. And, you know, I hope I can create some, you know, better times for my clients and my friends out there with my experience in the insurance business and in the Medicare business and our veterans out there. God bless you. Without you, Kyle and I aren't doing a show, and freedom isn't free, folks. Please give me a call at 813-966-1052. Let me help you out with these mazes of insurance and get you the best for yourself and make your life better. God bless you, Kyle. God bless the audience. Have a great weekend, everybody. Please check out my show from 11 to 12 this Sunday. Thanks, Kyle.
0: Hey, thank you, Patrick. Take care. Have a great weekend. And folks, I can't believe it. We're out of here for this morning, but thanks to SRQ Mayor for your text message. She says, thanks, Kyle and Frank, for tools for constant conversation. Get it done, Thune et al. Thanks, Mary. Folks, hold fast to that, which is good. We'll see you on the weekend show. Take care out there.
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5: With SRN News, I'm Rich Thomason in Washington. After 2 days of talks, the Trump-Xi summit has wrapped up in Beijing. Both sides claim progress stabilizing U.S.-China relations, although differences do remain. The status of Taiwan is a major sticking point. Still, President Trump says there are areas of agreement on Iran.
6: We've really done some wonderful things, I believe. We did discuss Iran. We feel very similar to Iran. We want that to end. We don't want them to have a nuclear weapon. We want the straits open. We're closing it now. They closed it, then we closed it on top of them. But we want the straits open.
5: Mr. Trump saying it's been a really great couple of days. Not long ago, this would have been unthinkable, a CIA director paying a visit to Cuba, but John Ratcliffe has done just that.
7: The Cuban state media announced that high-level officials from the Cuban government had met with Ratcliffe, an extremely unusual visit by the head of the CIA to Cuba. The Cuban officials said that they had told the U.S. government that Cuba presented no kind of security threat to the United States whatsoever. Cuba is dealing with consequences of U.S. sanctions and specifically a very, very serious energy crisis that right now has caused almost a virtual shutdown of the economy because of an absolute lack of fuel now almost, according to the latest reports.
5: The BBC's Luis Fajardo. The Supreme Court has granted women continued access to the abortion drug mifepristone at pharmacies or through the mail without an in-person visit to a doctor. The High Court is allowing it while a lawsuit plays out in the courts. A lower court ruling would require women to see a doctor in person while halting delivery of the drug through the mail. Dow futures are down 331. This is SRN News. Some federal workers are suing the Secretary of Agriculture.
8: At issue is an Easter message sent to the USDA's 90,000 personnel by Brooke Rollins. The plaintiffs in the suit, which are being supported by Americans United for Separation of Church and State, accused the secretary of subjecting them to, quote, government-sponsored religious coercion. A USDA spokesman tells Politico, while we do not comment on pending litigation, we will keep the plaintiffs in our prayers during this process. Michael Harrington reporting.
5: The European Commission is urging all European Union nations to outlaw conversion therapy following a public campaign to ban the practice just days before the annual Brussels Gay Pride Festival. Conversion therapy is the practice of a counselor helping a person abandon the LGBT lifestyle at their request. It is protected by free speech laws in many countries, conversion therapy most common in Greece, Cyprus, and the Czech Republic. This is SRN News. When it comes to their kids, some Pennsylvania parents favor old school at school.
9: They're worried about excessive screen time in schools and are pushing educators to go back to pencils and paper. In Pennsylvania's Lower Merion School District, 600 people signing a petition asking to preserve parents' ability to opt their children out of digital devices. But it is a battle. School board members say it's not feasible to let hundreds of students opt out of technology that is essential to the curriculum. Jason Walker reporting.
5: Six passengers from a cruise ship hit by a hantavirus outbreak have arrived in Australia for a quarantine, expected to last at least 3 weeks. The jet carrying five Australians and one person from New Zealand landed today at an air base outside Perth in Western Australia. The country's health minister says all six have tested negative for the virus. SRNnews.com.
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11: Hey, it's Mike Gallagher. 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
13: Today, expect abundant sunshine with low humidity and a high temperature of 91. Tonight will be mainly clear with a low of 75. Tomorrow will bring partly sunny skies with a chance of a thunderstorm developing late in the afternoon. The high will reach 91. Looking ahead to Sunday, anticipate a mix of clouds and sun with the possibility of a late day or evening thunderstorm in spots and a high temperature of 92. I'm meteorologist Joe Lundberg. That's your exclusive AccuWeather forecast on AM 930, The Answer.
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14: 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Good morning. I'm Larry O'Connor, and we've got a busy, busy morning coming up in this hour. We're going to speak with our friend Patrice Onwuka. She's the Vice President of Economic Policy at Independent Women's Forum. We got some economic numbers this week, some inflation stuff, some jobs stuff, and we'll sort it all out, especially looking at that trade deal that's in the works as the president comes back from Beijing. Patrice Onwuka joining us in just a little bit. Also, Gordon Chang will talk about that summit with Xi Jinping, what was said and what was unsaid. Our friend Sean Spicer will be joining us with a political outlook as it stands here in Washington and around the country as we lead up to the midterms. Also, we've got full coverage, and I do mean full coverage, of yesterday's blockbuster hearing featuring Fairfax County, Virginia prosecutor Steve Descano. He suffered some withering attacks from Republicans who dare to ask him, hey, how about enforcing the law, pal? How about locking up criminals? How about not releasing violent felons? And how about cooperating on immigration laws? Do away with the sanctuary garbage. We're going to show you some of the most volatile moments of that hearing coming up in mere moments. Also, as the morning develops, we're going to speak with Cully Stimson from the Heritage Foundation. He literally wrote a book about all of these prosecutors that are backed by George Soros and how they're upending law and order in this country. Also, in our third hour, Cheryl Minter, she's the grieving mother of one of the victims of Steve Descano, a woman who was murdered, stabbed to death at a bus stop by an illegal immigrant who had been in custody 40 times. And that prosecutor, Steve Descano, released him yet again to wreak havoc on American citizens. And one of them is dead now. Her mother, Cheryl Minter, will join us coming up in the third hour. She was at the hearing yesterday on Capitol Hill. And let's go right to it as it began with Jim Jordan. He's the chairman of the Judiciary Committee. Jim Jordan wanted some clear answers to some very simple questions from Mr. Descano. You see, Mr. Descano ran for office promising the voters that if they were to elect him, he will look the other way at violent criminals who were in the country illegally. He will purposefully reduce their charges, reduce their sentence, and prosecute the law differently for people who are in the country illegally versus American citizens. Now, when this committee called Mr. Descano to testify, when they subpoenaed him and said, we have some questions for you, mysteriously, that little item from his campaign website disappeared. We'll let Chairman Jim Jordan take it from there.
15: That's why I asked the morale question in light of your statement just a few months ago where you said it's shameful that the guy beside you is not prosecuting people.
16: I did.
15: You said that?
16: I did.
15: Okay, good. Mr. Descano, why'd you change your website?
17: Sir, first of all, let me address what you had said.
15: No. You answered the questions we asked. You answered the questions we asked. I asked a simple question. Why did you change your website last month?
17: Well, sir, your statements about don't want to prosecute guys is absolutely false. And my policies hearing.
15: Are you saying what the sheriff wrote me is wrong?
17: No, what I'm saying is that the way that my policies have been
15: December 16th,
17: presented in this
15: you
17: are
15: chose
17: outrageous.
15: She said the Commonwealth's attorney, that's you, chose not to prosecute Mr. Morales Ortiz on December 16th. And they had to release him. They had to do their job because you wouldn't prosecute. What happened on December 17th, Mr. Descano?
17: Well, sir, let's talk about December
15: 16th. No, that's the question. What happened on December
17: 17th?
15: This same guy murdered somebody. This guy murdered somebody. And I'm asking you, why did you change your website?
17: Well, do you not want me to talk to you about the actual case?
15: I want you to answer the first question I said.
17: Which was about the case,
15: sir. Why did you change your website?
17: Well, sir, because the website is not my policy. My policy...
15: this is your campaign website where you said our office will take immigration consequences into account when making charging and plea decisions. Immigration consequences were certainly part of the game here, part of the issue here with Mr. Morales Ortiz.
17: No, they weren't.
15: You decided
17: they absolutely
15: not to
17: were not. You are assuming something that is in fact untrue. Because you are misrepresenting
14: my pause here for a second. We'll pick it up. Don't worry, because it's glorious. It's glorious in its outrage. Steve Descano is exactly what every voter in America hates about politicians. And I just want to just remind everybody something, and it shouldn't be overlooked. Steve Descano promised the voters of Fairfax County that he would do exactly what he's doing right now. Should we be outraged at Steve Descano, the Commonwealth's attorney, who was funded, I think, 2/3 of his campaign
16: funding came from George Soros political action committees and outside Virginia and people who just wanted him to get in there so he could upend law and order. Should we be outraged at him for not doing his job, for not keeping Virginians safe, for putting his thumb on this? Oh, forget about his thumb. He's jumping up and down like a sumo wrestler on the scale, trying to make sure that the scales of justice tilt in favor of people who are criminals in this country illegally, non-citizens who continue to break our laws, our immigration laws, not to mention our violent felon laws against rape, sexual assault, and murder. Should we be outraged at Mr. Descano for that? Absolutely, we should be outraged. But let's not lose sight of the fact that he told the voters exactly what he was going to do. I think we also have a problem with the voters of Fairfax County, Virginia. The Lord knows on this program, which is broadcast right from Washington, D.C., our antenna is just a few miles away from Fairfax County, Virginia. Y'all can hear us here. We talked about this guy during the election and during the first recall effort of him and his reelection over and over and over. We told you what his record was. We told you exactly what he was doing. We had guest after guest after guest. Cully Stimson, who is a former prosecutor, he's joining us later in the program. He wrote this book about him and other prosecutors. If the voters of Fairfax County are now shocked to find out that gambling is going on here, well, they should look in the mirror. But the real irony here, and the delicious moment that we're about to witness, is Steve Descano, who should have his A Few Good Men moment. He should pound the table like Jack Nicholson and said, "You're damn right I ordered the code red." He should say, yes, I promised the voters I would do this, and I'm actually fulfilling my campaign promise. But he can't do that. He can't do that because he knows he's violated the law. He knows that he promised the voters that he would violate the law. And now he's under oath in front of a congressional hearing with Jim Jordan, the chairman of the Judiciary Committee, bearing down on him. And so he has to say one of the most remarkable things I've ever heard a politician admit to, and he's admitting to it under oath. Oh, well, that's just garbage I told the voters. You can't hold that against me. We'll sum it up after this exchange, but just take a listen to this. This bully, this bald-headed, woke, liberal bully, trying to defend the indefensible yesterday. Here we go.
17: My policies do not say that we do not prosecute
15: people. Well, if you're proud of your policies, why'd you change your website?
17: Because that's not my policy. As I told you, sir, that is a campaign statement that I made before I was Commonwealth Attorney.
15: It had been up for 6 years. A week after we send you a letter saying we want you to come testify, shazam, you change it.
17: Because I could not.
15: Is that coincidental?
17: Because I could not believe that people were so obtuse that they could not realize what the difference between a campaign statement and an actual office policy is.
15: So when you make campaign statements, those aren't true? You're not being honest with your voters?
17: That's not what I'm saying at all, sir.
15: Sure sounded like it. Sure sounded like it.
17: That's absolutely not. What I'm saying is that when
15: you still haven't told me why you took it. Tell me why you took it down.
17: Because I was hoping to come here to talk about my office policies, not be distracted by a campaign statement that was made a year before I was actually Commonwealth's
15: Attorney General.
17: And had any cases that were mine.
15: This is almost laughable. This is your policy. You said it right here. You told the voters, if you elect me, I will take into account immigration consequences when making charging and plea decisions.
17: This is my policy, not right what here. You have in your hand.
15: Oh, okay, so what you said to the voters is not real. Doesn't count.
17: No, sir, what I'm saying is that as an office holder,
15: my office is
17: run by my policy.
15: Your sheriff said you wouldn't prosecute. This guy gets released, kills someone the next day. We start asking about it. You change your website and take down the statements that say you're going to take into account immigration consequences when you decide what you are going to charge.
17: It has been public the entire time I've been in office, sir.
16: So here's what's happening. He's got this campaign promise. And then you actually look at the actions of his office. And his actions of his office, where he's releasing willy-nilly these violent criminals who are in the country illegally, who would face deportation, but he's choosing instead to either dismiss the charges, waive the charges, and not enforce the law, or reduce the sentences and reduce the charges so they can skate through under the radar and not be deported. Which, by the way, those actions of his office actually match the campaign promise. And then you've got a third way. You can follow the piece of paper that he holds up that apparently is an email that he sent to his staff saying, hey, Don't take immigration status into regard when you prosecute criminals. And you're supposed to believe that the email that he's holding up is what the real policy of his office is. Not what he promised the voters and not what he's actually doing. But it's all about the email. The man's a liar. The man's a bully. And the man, well, the man should face criminal prosecution for violating the civil rights of the people of Fairfax County and the people that he arrests. Because if you treat one criminal differently than the other because of their skin color, because of their religion, because of their sex, because of their immigration status, you're violating the civil rights of those people. And you're making Fairfax County a lot more dangerous. All right, more from Congressman Brandon Gill, as well as the people who tried to defend this man. That's coming up in a moment. I'm Larry O'Connor.
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14: Here in the Washington area, Fairfax County, it's kind of a behemoth. Huge population, huge influence. Same in Maryland and Montgomery County, Prince George's County, back to Virginia and Prince William County, Loudoun County. But here's the thing. When you focus on just one of those jurisdictions, you have to recognize that the policies that they're struggling with and fighting with from the organized political left, like this prosecutor, Steve Descano, who just got elevated to the national stage yesterday on Capitol Hill, this is representative all across the entire Washington region and, frankly, all across this country. Whether you're listening right now on our network in Atlanta or in Philadelphia or in Detroit or in Dallas or in San Francisco and Los Angeles, good morning. I know it's still the middle of the night. You're dealing with this right now. You have the exact same kind of prosecutor funded by the exact same kind of un-American nefarious agents who are trying to get someone like Steve Descano right there in your neighborhood, ruining the lives of your citizens to upend our civilization. I'm not overstating the case. When we pass laws, you elect people to enforce those laws, and when the people you elect to enforce those laws ignore those laws for their own political reasons, that's the beginning of the end of a civilization. Congressman Knotts from North Carolina took up the questioning of Steve Descano yesterday.
21: I could not sentence this person to any term over 2 years. Is that not correct?
22: Sir, I'm so glad you brought this to
21: Is that not correct?
22: Well, because I would like to explain, sir.
21: It is correct. And the court rejected it.
22: Sir, I know this the case
21: was a,
22: file.
21: This was a judge, sir, that was appointed by Senator Warner. This is not a right-wing judge. This is a liberal judge. And you know why he rejected it?
22: Sir,
21: he saw what you should have seen. He cited overwhelming evidence.
22: Can we talk about the evidence,
21: that this person was a threat?
22: I know it and you don't.
21: Quit talking.
22: And I would love to tell you about it.
21: This person was a threat. He yanked a four-year-old girl out of her bed with the intent to harm her. And you wanted to give her a cap of 2 years.
22: Sir, this
21: is a great
22: example.
21: And then when the plea agreement was rejected, what did you do?
22: Sir, this is a great example.
21: What did you do?
22: This is a great example of a case.
21: You know, I prosecuted cases.
22: And then you understand cases.
21: And when you're evading like that, you know what that's a sign of? Guilt. What did you do?
22: Sir,
21: you dismissed the case.
22: Sir, can I please talk to you about this case if you want to know about it so much?
21: Be quiet. When you dismiss a case, what happens to that defendant?
23: He walks free.
21: Walks free. A disgusting, perverted individual preying on children that you dismissed the case. As the father of two young girls, one of them's five. That is as shameful as anything I have seen.
22: Please don't talk to me.
21: Quit defending
22: the indefensible.
21: People in my
22: community.
21: You clearly don't.
22: Absolutely not.
21: You dismissed the case, and it's shameful.
22: Sir.
21: You're a coward. You are a coward.
22: You won't even let me talk to you about the case.
21: It's indefensible, sir.
22: Sure.
21: I yield back.
14: So many of you I know hate it when they all talk over each other and shout over each other. I do, too, especially on cable news and CNN and what have you. Sometimes a monster deserves to be shouted down. And that's what you just witnessed. Brandon Gill of Texas, one of our favorites, freshman congressman, rising star. He then took up the questioning. Here's Brandon Gill.
24: I want to better understand how you weigh an illegal alien's immigration status whenever you're making charging decisions. Do you know who Ander Jose Cortez Mendez is? Are you familiar with that case?
22: Yes, sir.
24: Okay, this is a Guatemalan illegal alien who was arrested in March of 2024. He was initially charged with, quote, carnal knowledge of a 13 to 14 year old. Just for those of us who aren't lawyers, can you describe just very briefly what does carnal knowledge of a 13 to 14 year old mean in this context?
22: Well, sir, generally the A charge like that would typically refer to underage sex.
24: Okay, so he raped an underage person, an illegal alien who raped an underage American. Your office reduced those charges to a misdemeanor charge of consensual sex with a child 15 years and older. You offered him a 90-day suspended jail sentence. Is that correct?
22: Sir, based on the evidence that we had in
24: is,
22: the case?
24: So it is correct.
16: It is correct. And again, Brandon Gill, very good at this and very good at exposing the monster that was sitting before him. Yes, I think he's a monster, Steve Descano. And he's inflicted great pain and great horror on the community of Fairfax County, which, by the way, the illegal immigrants in that county, according to a Cato expert who loves illegal immigration, doesn't want any borders. According to his expert testimony yesterday, he says that 20% of Fairfax County consists of illegal immigrants or people who are eligible for deportation. That's a big part of the problem. We've got more on this as the morning develops, including experts and more audio from yesterday. Keep it here.
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5: With SRN News, I'm Rich Thomason in Washington. After 2 days of talks, the Trump-Xi summit has wrapped up in Beijing. Both sides are claiming progress in stabilizing U.S.-China relations. But differences remain. The status of Taiwan is a major sticking point. Still, President Trump says there are areas of agreement when it comes to Iran. And summing it up, President Trump says it's been really a great couple of days. Not long ago, it would have been unthinkable. A CIA director paying a visit to Cuba, but John Ratcliffe has done just that. The Supreme Court has granted women continued access for now to the abortion drug mifepristone at pharmacies or through the mail without an in-person visit to a doctor. The High Court is allowing access while a lawsuit plays out in the lower courts. On Wall Street, Dow futures down 348 points. More details at srnnews.com.
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9: 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And specifically

0: trade and all that jazz. But first, good morning. A good Friday to you.
1: Yes, good Friday. Can I sneak in a fry-yay?
0: Absolutely. You could always throw a fry-yay our way.
1: Happy Friday.
0: Patrice, we were just talking about Steve Descano, this prosecutor who doesn't prosecute crimes, especially when it comes to illegal immigrants. And you are a legal immigrant to this country, born in a foreign nation, but now happily, legally, a American citizen. I'd love for you to comment on a little bit more that happened here. First, here's this guy from the Cato Institute trying to make a case about how important it is to upend our immigration laws and protect people who have broken those immigration laws. Here, take a listen to this.
2: The first step would be to give up on the mass deportation fantasy. About 1 in 5 Fairfax residents is someone who could be deported or who lives with them. It would destroy neighborhoods, rip Americans away from their spouses, parents, friends, families, customers, employees, employers, nurses, nannies, and teachers. Let me be clear.
0: Yeah, that's a little bit of a deceptive stat there. 1 in 5 could be deported or live with someone that could be deported. That's the devil's in the details. But Patrice, you live in this area. You are a woman. You're a mother. As I said, you're a legal immigrant. This guy is stating the case that because so many illegal immigrants live in the area, we just need to give up on the idea of enforcing the law. How do you respond?
1: I think that's absolutely irresponsible, Larry. I mean, listen, I understand Cato is very libertarian and they don't believe in borders, or they don't. They believe that we're all one great world nation. I don't. There's a reason why my family spent a lot of money, sold everything we had to move to the United States with 2 suitcases of clothes. And when we stepped off of a plane in Washington, D.C. over 40 years ago, my parents did that, leaving everything behind because they wanted to embrace everything that America had here. But they would not do it unless America was willing to accept us. And they did that by going through the legal process of coming, applying, gaining residency, and then eventually gaining citizenship. And, you know, it's sad when you consider that immigrant communities very often are the targets of the illegal immigration, of the public safety issues. When you get hit in, when you get your car gets rammed in your neighborhood by somebody who is here illegally, who should not be driving, who should not have a license, more than likely it's one of the neighbors whose car gets rammed. And obviously there's no insurance there, so you are footing that bill. But we've even seen the worst scenarios where women, young women, are disappeared in the left vernacular.
0: Yeah.
1: They are raped, they are murdered, they're abused. And so these crimes would not happen if these individuals were not in this country illegally. And people don't want to admit that. But there would be a lot of a crime that would not be occurring in particular neighborhoods had we actually been serious about legal immigration versus illegal immigration.
0: Well, listen, when a Democrat elected official looks at these illegal immigrants, all they see is the accumulation of power. They see their physical presence in that district as something that props them up and keeps them in power, either through illegal votes or just through appropriation and census. Cato, they look at these people as dollar signs. This is labor to be exploited. And to hell with the consequences, to hell with law and order, and to hell with victims of violent crime. So I think that you very properly call them out on that as somebody who was affected by all of these policies. But let's move to the former. Let's move to a Democrat, Congresswoman Jayapal of Washington. She tried to grandstand here and, as usual, blur the lines between illegal immigration and legal immigration by trying to pull the heartstrings of those of us who do have quite a bit of sympathy for people like you who go through the legal process. So watch this moment in the hearing. Take a listen, and then we'll comment.
3: If you're willing, would you please stand up if you're from Fairfax County? Wow, a lot of you. And please remain standing if you support immigrants and support policies that make sure that everyone feels safe in calling 911.
0: Yeah, so that's just an insufferable, deceitful lie, because the suggestion is you need these sanctuary laws that, frankly, do not prosecute people for violating our law, because illegal immigrants who are the victims of crime will not report those crimes. Now, that's just a lie. But by using that platform to reinforce that lie, she's basically putting illegal immigrants in this framework of terror. Like she's communicating to illegal immigrants, you better not call 911. I mean, you tell me, but I find that to be absolutely demonic.

0: Yeah, it's wrong because you know what? In immigrant communities, I grew up in the hood when we moved to this country over 40 years ago. It was a dangerous neighborhood, and we actually didn't have the kind of police presence that was needed in that neighborhood. There are a lot of my neighbors who were Black Americans and a lot who were Black immigrants like my family, and we would have appreciated having the police. We would have appreciated being able to call 911 and know that someone would be there quickly to be able to stop the crime that was happening. Number one, you know, I hate this obfuscation. Sorry, I can't get it out today, Larry. I hate when they blur the lines between legal and illegal immigrants because we are different. And yes, hey, I understand people want to come here for opportunity, but it doesn't give them the right to jump the line. I have family members whose processing, their applications are almost a decade in the waiting right now, and they are choosing to continue to stay at home until the U.S. government says, hey, come, we want to welcome you the legal way. And so we are not all the same. And it's important that all immigrants, you know, legal immigrants stand up for the fact that they have gone through the process and gone through what it takes to actually become a part of this country. You know, what happens with mass deportations? I actually think it's a good thing where we're getting rid of those who are here causing trouble, creating violence and creating public safety hazards. But you also have to prove that you can afford to keep yourself and your family here. That public charge is a really important part of the issue, because as we've seen in blue cities, Larry, there are a lot of communities that have been overwhelmed by the illegal immigrants under the Biden administration. And that has taken away from resources, meager resources that a lot of Black communities, for example, have been long waiting for. You know, kids have pushed out of their baseball fields because that had to become areas for illegal immigrants to hang out and to be clustered together.
1: Yeah.
0: It's wrong. And so we need to deal with the illegal immigrant problem.
1: Well, let's continue to pull on that string, if you don't mind, because Patrice Onwuka is our guest.
0: Yeah.
1: She's with Independent Women's Forum. And Patrice, you are an immigrant. You're also a Black woman. That doesn't, you know, communicate to everybody listening on the radio. So I just want to reinforce that. Because,
0: yes, I am.
1: Well, because when Jayapal does this, she believes that she is appealing to people of color. She believes politically that she is creating some gotcha moment for, you know, those MAGA white conservatives who were trying to persecute because they're racist people of color. But so you can wear all these hats at the same time. You're a Black woman and you're part of the Black community affected by illegal immigration, but you're also a legal immigrant affected by illegal immigration. Does this work? This worked, I think, 20 years ago. Does it work today?
0: No, it worked maybe in 2016. It did not work in 2020, and especially did not work in 2024. As Larry, we saw the splintering within the Black community as the president's approval or his poll numbers with Blacks rose 8%. And what's going on here? You are starting to see the rift between Black immigrants and Black Americans. And a lot of Black Americans feel that Black immigrants have come to this country separating the legal or the illegal and are somehow taking their opportunity. So that's a whole fight within itself.
1: Hmm.
0: But when it comes to illegal immigration, we understand economically that illegal immigration undercuts the lowest wage workers. And who are the lowest wage and highest unemployed worker demographic? Black workers, particularly Black men. And so I think a lot of Blacks are understanding, hey, illegal immigration is not helping me economically. It's taking resources away. I mean, look at Chicago, where you have a lot of Black voters saying, we've been demanding resources for our community for decades. And you Democrats have told us there's no money for our community centers. There's no money for our kids. Yet you're giving these illegal immigrants debit cards with thousands of dollars on them to go and spend, or giving them apartments that we can't get into. So I think you're seeing that a lot of Black Americans are saying, okay, we're going to start sitting this conversation out because we realize you are unempowering us economically through illegal immigration and also diluting our votes through illegal immigration.
1: So another moment happened at this hearing. Thank you for that, Patrice. Let's talk about the criminal aspect of this, because we've discussed this story. Mm-hmm. It's made news nationally, if not internationally. Stephanie Minter, a 40-year-old woman taking the bus home, was pursued by an illegal immigrant who had been arrested over 40 times. She was then stabbed to death when she got off the bus and murdered. Her mother, Cheryl Minter, and we've interviewed Mrs. Minter on this program, Patrice, absolutely heartbreaking, and she's going to be joining us later in the show in our third hour.
0: Perfect.
1: because she was at the hearing yesterday. I want you to listen to this. Steve Descano, this prosecutor who let her daughter's murderer walk free, he came into the hearing room and walked right past Mrs. Minter without saying a word, without shaking her hand, without holding her hand. He's never spoken to this woman before, ever. He sits there, and then when it's time for him to give his statement, then he grandstands and pretends like he cares about this woman. Here, take a listen to this.
2: Ms. Minter, I am deeply sorry for your loss. And I say that not only as a prosecutor, but as a parent of a daughter. I am sorry for what you are having to endure. And I promise that my office is doing everything we can to prosecute the man responsible.
1: Of course, his office did everything that they could to make sure that the man responsible was free to do what he did when they could have certainly prosecuted him. This is really where it hits home, the crime aspect and the victims who were law-abiding American citizens, many of them immigrants. And do you think this issue is a political issue for this upcoming election? Will it make a difference and move the needle in some places around this country?
0: Well, if the economic issues are not front and center, then you start to get at the cultural wedge issues. And illegal immigration is one of those cultural wedge issues that have motivated, voters in the 2020 cycle, Larry, in the 2024 cycle. I think it can, particularly in local races and statewide races. So in Virginia, for example, you talk about these prosecutors, you talk about the fact that Governor Spamberger has been unwilling and is going against federal enforcement of illegal immigrants, ensuring that ICE cannot apprehend these dangerous criminals in places that would not risk public safety. Yeah. I don't want to see ICE apprehending people at a schoolyard. They don't have to if they can take them out of the local jails.
1: Exactly.
0: When they're being transported.
1: Do away with the sanctuary policies. It'll make it very safe. All right. Stay with us, Patrice, because you did a big caveat there. If the economic issues aren't front and center. So we'll talk about the economic issues and the president's trip to China with Patrice Onwuka coming up in just a moment. 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
6: 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I'm Adam Holtz with the Plugged In Movie Review by Focus on the Family.
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8: And some of you are like, well, that's awkward. Well, guess what? Suck it up, buttercup. It's okay. We have a saying at Dare to Share. Awkward is awesome. Jesus was the Prince of Peace and the King of Awkward. Told the woman at the well, go get your husband. I don't have a husband. Yeah, you've had 5 husbands and the dude you're shacking up with now is not your husband. Awkward. Rich young ruler, go sell everything you have, give it to the poor and follow. Awkward. If you're not willing to suffer a little bit of red face and embarrassment for the sake of the gospel, honestly, what kind of Christian are you?
9: You'll be encouraged to share Christ with others, even when it's awkward, at familyminute.org.

0: Larry O'Connor here from our flagship station, WMAL in Washington, D.C., where longtime listeners of this program know that Friday is my day to hang with my Friday radio pal, Patrice Onwuka from Independent Women's Forum. She's a economic guru. And Patrice, you know the drill here. I ask you what's going on with the economy, and then I get to go take a coffee break while you actually sound very smart and deliver all the information. So, but I'm going to stick around and listen this time because it's not just numbers. This is about negotiations. This is about the president representing America's interests in China. This was a big, big trip to Beijing. Yes. What's your overall impression of how the president did and whether America benefits from these negotiations?
1: Well, I thought President Trump was measured. He was constrained. He was friendly but firm. And I think those are really important because you didn't see him go off script. You didn't see him say anything or frankly even take the bait when President Xi tried to give America a slight by calling us a declining nation. And President Trump kind of turned it around later on and said, oh, he must be talking about during the previous administration under sleepy Joe Biden. But this was an opportunity, I think, to set the relations as kind of a strategic stability between the two nations, understanding we're going to be rivals, but we also have to work together because both countries see the value in opening markets to each other's goods. I mean, particularly China wants to get access to the United States, but U.S. companies, and don't forget, folks, we had 17 CEOs of major corporations, including ex-buddy back in the good ears of the president, Elon Musk, joining the president for some real deals. And coming out of his trip, we actually did get one pretty big deal, which was Boeing getting an order for 200 planes from China. So, you know, I think President Trump is leaving with good relations. Taiwan is still up in the air, and obviously the Strait of Hormuz is still up in the air, but hopefully, you know, that's all going to be worked out because China needs that strait reopened even more than we do.
0: Yeah, they do. And but at the same time, I don't know if the president necessarily wants Xi to publicly sort of put pressure on Iran. I mean, it would be nice to see them do that, but I don't know if the president necessarily wants it because he doesn't want to give the impression that we need China to resolve this issue. Yeah. We can, you know, a lot of people are confused, though, as they look at the stock market. They look at companies' quarterly earnings come in and they're pretty robust and stock prices continue to break records. And they're like, well, wait, how can the stock market be breaking records while we still have this issue with the Strait of Hormuz and we still have gas prices high? Can you explain to me why that's happening?
1: So the analysts who are trading, they're thinking about what's going to be happening in the future. And I think this week they pushed aside the Iran conflict just temporarily to recognize that there have been blockbuster corporate earnings released this week. We also saw, you know, that inflation was not good. So I'll hold out off on that for a second. But I think that there's a realization that, you know, generally the U.S. economy is going to be stronger from an investment standpoint when it comes to U.S. companies being able to get access to a massive Chinese market. And then, you know, the idea that generally going forward, there could be greater certainty around tariffs with China. And so, you know, that's, I think, what drove the market. We blew through the $50,000 level on the Dow yesterday. Yeah. S&P 500 was up as well. And so, you know, I think we can continue to see the Dow doing really well, which is good news for your 401k.
0: So the experts who make money trading on these companies and trading the funds and all that stuff, they know that the Strait of Hormuz issue is a temporary one. They know that it's going to be opened eventually. And at that point, everything sort of resets. Yeah. And I'm going to go ahead and say it. Despite what's going on with the Strait and gas prices, the fundamentals of the economy are still sound. It sure seems that way, at least.
1: Let's
0: go ahead.
1: Well, I would just add, because of the one big beautiful bill, folks, that the 100% bonus depreciation, which is a corporate tax benefit, is huge for manufacturing, huge for companies to invest that money, that savings, into expanding. And that's also what we're seeing.
0: All right. So let's talk about the inflation numbers, because they weren't great. But it, from a layman's eyes, and I'm a layman, you're the expert. This is your degree. This is your expertise. It looked like almost all of it was attributable to the energy costs. Is there more going on there with the inflation numbers than just energy?
1: No. So we saw the consumer price index, which is what we call the inflation rate, rise from 3.4 to 3.8% year over year. And then the producer inflation rate, which is what the manufacturers and the producers also receive, that rose 6% year over year. But you dig down lower and you find that almost 50% of the increase in prices is due to gasoline energy prices because of what's going on with Iran. So you take that out, and then a lot of the growth in prices are also indirectly affected by gas prices. So, you know, the transportation costs have been going up because diesel fuel is more. You know, just the products that depend on oil to be produced as inputs, those are rising, not surprisingly. So, you know, the sooner that we see this issue resolved and the Strait of Hormuz reopened and oil flowing, you know, through the straits, and then the global energy prices start to come down, then I think it'll be very quickly that you will see that $4.50 national average drop down at least to $4 and then below. So I'm hopeful that negotiations end pretty soon and that we do have something reached here.
0: For the last 5 years, Patrice Onwuka has been my Friday partner here on O'Connor and Company. It's always great to talk with you, Patrice. Thanks for giving us your time, as always.
1: Thank you, Larry.
0: And a big shout out to Julie Gunlock, who I know is listening right now. Love you, Julie, and we'll see you soon.
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5: With SRN News, I'm Rich Thomason in Washington. Final round of talks between President Trump and Chinese President Xi is wrapped up over tea and lunch. The two leaders, with their senior aides and translators in tow, huddled for 3 hours as Mr. Trump completed his 3-day visit to China. And President Trump says he looks forward to welcoming his Chinese counterpart to Washington for a state visit in the fall.
6: We're going to lay it on the line, and we're going to have... You're gonna walk away, hopefully very impressed, like I'm very impressed with China. And I just want to end by saying thank you very much. It's been really a great couple of days. Thank you very much.
5: The two sides claim important progress stabilizing U.S.-China relations, even as deep differences persist between the world's two biggest powers. The Taiwan question looms large, along with the Iran situation. Ukrainian President Zelensky says several children are among the 24 people killed in a Russian missile strike on a Kiev apartment building. The nation's highest court has spoken. An abortion drug will remain available while a lawsuit over its availability plays out in the courts.
7: The Supreme Court preserved women's access to a drug used in the most common method of abortion. The order allows women to continue obtaining the drug mifepristone at pharmacies or through the mail without an in-person visit to a doctor. The justices granted emergency requests from makers of mifepristone who are appealing a federal appeals court ruling that would require women to see a doctor in person and halt delivery of the drug through the mail. The Federal Food and Drug Administration, which first approved mifepristone for use in abortion in 2000, stopped requiring in-person visits 5 years ago. I'm Lisa Dwyer.
5: Dow futures down 296 points. This is SRN News. Lavender graduations are spreading.
8: The term refers to special university-sanctioned events honoring LGBT graduates. They began in 1995 and have since become popular on many college campuses, including some that might surprise you. This spring, 19 Catholic universities will reportedly host a lavender graduation, as will several associated with Protestant traditions, including Eastern Mennonite University. More than 500 colleges and universities observe the events nationwide. Michael Harrington reporting.
5: May is a month to honor nurses, and an international faith-based organization is doing just that. Mercy Ships has partnered with nations in Africa for the past three decades, delivering surgery to those that have no access to it. The organization is honoring nurses with a special award for those who have gone above and beyond the call of duty. Every year, more than 2,500 volunteers from more than 60 countries serve on board Mercy Ships' two large vessels. SRN News. The EPA is looking to relax Biden-era limits on heavy metals discharges from coal-fired power plants.
9: The agency says a three-year-old rule was unduly costly for the energy industry at a time when energy demand is spiking, and that its new rule will lower the cost of power generation. It's the latest step the Trump administration has taken to pull back regulations on coal mining and coal-fired power, a major reversal from former Democrat administrations, including both Obama and Biden, who spoke openly about using regulations to shut down the coal industry. Bob Agner reporting.
5: More details about the six people found dead in a rail yard shipping container in Laredo, Texas last weekend. Police say the six were from Honduras and Mexico and included a 14-year-old. Police say it was human smuggling. A medical examiner suspects the deaths were caused by excessive heat. City's police chief says victims entered the container in Del Rio, Texas. More details, srnnews.com.
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18: Today, expect plentiful sunshine with low humidity and a high temperature of 91. Tonight will be mainly clear with a low of 75. Tomorrow, anticipate partly sunny skies with a chance of a thunderstorm developing late in the afternoon, reaching a high of 91. Looking ahead to Sunday, there will be a mix of clouds and sun with the possibility of a late day or evening thunderstorm in some areas with a high temperature of 92. I'm meteorologist Joe Lundberg. That's your exclusive AccuWeather forecast on AM 930. The Answer.
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0: And there's a lot of all three going on here today. News, politics, and entertainment from the Relief Factor Studios. I'm Larry O'Connor on your flagship station, WMAO, in the nation's capital, Washington, D.C., and all across the country on the Salem Radio Network. Thanks for tuning in to O'Connor and Company. Coming up in just a few minutes, we're going to speak with Sean Spicer. I'll be doing an event in Washington at the Trump Kennedy Center tonight. I think there's still like 20 or 30 tickets left if people want to show up. It's a free event. We'll talk about it. And talk about his book, Trump 2.0, and what this summit means in a political perspective here domestically. That's coming up in about 10 or 15 minutes. Also, later this hour, from Heritage Foundation, Cully Stimson, who literally wrote the book about these prosecutors that go rogue, don't enforce the law, make life more miserable and less safe for American citizens. We saw it play out yesterday on Capitol Hill. Fairfax County Commonwealth's Attorney Steve Descano and Cully Stimson. We'll tell you everything you need to know about that here in D.C. and also wherever you live in this country, because I assure you, you live close to a jurisdiction that has one of these prosecutors who believe they're not supposed to prosecute the law. That's coming up in a bit. But right now, we turn to a friend of the program and a great American, Gordon Chang. His book, Plan Red, China's Project to Destroy America, and the upcoming book, also the author of the book, The Coming Collapse of China, and China is going to war. It's Gordon Chang. Gordon, good morning. Thanks for joining us. You've probably been up all night long for the last couple of days tracking the summit in Beijing.
20: Well, certainly, as we've been obsessed by, or I've been obsessed with what's going on, because obviously it is important when the President of the United States does anything, it's important. And, you know, people say, well, there's two superpowers meeting. Well, no, there was only one superpower in the room. And it wasn't China.
0: Yeah, and so let's talk about this one moment that I think a lot of people are reflecting on. Xi Jinping referred to America. What were the actual words used here? Did he say that America is a country in decline? Is that a direct quote?
20: No. What he was referred to was, and he actually said, the Thucydides trap. This refers to the Peloponnesian Wars, ancient Greece. And it's a book by Graham Allison, the Harvard scholar, and the thesis is that there are usually wars when you have a rising power meets a declining hegemon. So when Xi Jinping talked about the Thucydides trap, he was saying to President Trump, you're the leader of a failing state. But, you know, the other thing that Xi Jinping said was he mentioned, quote unquote, new era. Now, new era in Xi Jinping speaks is the time when the U.S. has been pushed to the side and China rules the world. So he was very clear. This was not just some sort of mistake. These were two references to the end of the United States as a global power.
0: The Peloponnesian reference, I guess, has to do with Sparta versus Athens. Is that the
20: Athens
0: historical reference? Right. And we know that Athens ended up sort of being the dominant Grecian force there as Sparta declined. But, you know, the president had an opportunity there. He could have said, whoa, hold on a second. Who's who in this scenario? Because the way I look at it, you guys have over 20% unemployment. You don't have a replacement birth rate right now. You have a crunch with all these men without a woman to be able to bed down with. You've got rising issues. Sure, you may create this fake-looking sort of Potemkin village in Shanghai with high-speed trains, but if you go 30 miles outside the major metropolis, you've got abject poverty. He could have done that, but instead he chose a diplomatic route, I suppose. Was that a sign of strength from the president, or is it being interpreted as a sign of weakness, Gordon?
20: Yeah, we only, you know, it's only President Trump who can answer that question, but I think that it was a sign of strength, that it was a sign of confidence, that he wasn't going to pillage the Chinese.
0: Is he going to take the bait? He wasn't going to rise, yeah.
20: He wasn't going to take the bait. The issue here, though, is that China is going to propagate this. And we've seen this already on X. China's trolls are saying this shows that the United States is weak. And we're going to hear that from the Chinese for a little while. Now, that propaganda narrative is not going to last. And the reason is for what you just mentioned. We are seeing signs of contraction in the Chinese economy. So, you know, this is a sign that China is a failing power. It's not a rising one. And this whole notion of the Peloponnesian Wars, that just does not apply in this case. The rising power is the United States. We've been pushing China around a lot this year, thanks to President Trump, starting January 3 in Venezuela, when we took a Chinese friend off the board. He's going to take Cuba off the board, another Chinese friend. And we all know what's going on in Iran.
0: Yeah.
20: So the Chinese are bystanders to this. They're just watching it helplessly. So, yeah. The rising power is the United States.
0: Is it in China's interest right now to put pressure behind the scenes on Iran? Again, Iran is run by lunatics. So if they don't listen to us, I don't know if they'll listen to China either. But if China does have some kind of influence in opening the strait and getting the flow of oil and goods that they need more than anyone else through that strait, is it in their interest to do that, or is it in their interest to see America sort of potentially have a domestic political problem here for President Trump over the Iran war?
20: It's in China's interest to open the strait because it needs the oil. It gets 50% of its seaborne oil, 45 to 50% of its seaborne oil through the strait. And we know that China is the world's largest importer of crude. We've seen the oil shocks in the Chinese economy, which has been unmistakable. But it's not in the interest of the United States to open the strait until Iran surrenders its ballistic missiles and nuclear weapons and stops its acts of terrorism. So our interests here do not align.
0: Does China have a role in that, Gordon? Would it be beneficial for the U.S. to ask China to take a role in getting that done or not?
20: No, we don't need, you know, as President Trump said before he left, and as we've heard during the trip from U.S. officials, we don't need China's help. I think that's absolutely right. China, we got to remember that there's a war in now because of China. China transplanted equipment, materials, technology for a nuclear weapons program onto Iranian soil. That's the reason why we have a war. And the Chinese today just said, look, you know, this war was unnecessary. The president of the United States needs to say in public that China transplanted its nuclear weapons program. You know, presidents since Bill Clinton has known this is the case. None of them have been willing to say that in public. And the Chinese just are winning the information war on this.
0: Gordon Chang is our guest. You can follow him on X, by the way. Really informative and important stuff that he posts on the X platform. It's Gordon G. Chang. Gordon G. Chang in his book, Plan Red, China's Project to Destroy America. Let's talk about that title of that book and whether I know Marco Rubio, I know Secretary Bessent, I know Secretary Hegseth all talk about this. I know the president knows that China is working to bring this country down. They're working from the inside out. The week before this summit happened, we saw a mayor in Arcadia, California, confess to being an operative for the Communist Party of China. So was that raised during the summit at all? Can they speak frankly with China at any time and say, knock this garbage off?
20: I don't know the answer to that question. I suspect Trump did not talk about that, but that's just a guess. But I believe Trump should have talked about it because we're seeing some very dangerous activities on the part of Chinese agents and operatives in our country. So, for instance, March 10th, there were those two Chinese Americans who planted a bomb near the visitor center at MacDill Air Force Base in Florida.
0: Yeah.
20: That has all the hallmarks of a Ministry of State Security operation. I'm not sure that bomb did not go off. but I don't think it was intended to go off. I think it was intended to warn President Trump before this summit. And we've seen some other things, such as those secret Chinese biological weapons facilities in our country. We found two of them, one in Reedley, California, and the other in Las Vegas. But it's clear that there's at least one more, and we don't have much clarity on it. But the FBI has not seemed to be that active in trying to run this down.
0: President Donald Trump, his entire career, whether it was in business, in real estate, in the casino business, in the hotel business, was in the entertainment business, and now over 5 years in as a president, he has worked on and negotiated on and secured deals with people that he doesn't necessarily like or trust or have any respect for, but he recognizes that sometimes the deal is the most important thing. Given that, how do you assess what the president is doing right now with America's relationship with China by leading with these corporate titans there and trying to make deals for our economy? Just if you can, in a minute, sum up exactly what the president's role has been here and how you grade how he's addressing China.
20: Yeah, the president is trying to come to accommodation with China, which is what American presidents have been trying to do since Nixon. I think, though, that given the dangerous activities of China and what China and the hostile statements it's made, we need to have a new attitude where we meet China's hostility with hostility of our own. I know Americans don't want to hear that, but we're at a very dangerous point at this moment, and we need to start preparing for some pretty horrible outcomes.
0: Well, Gordon Chang, I know that the president has great respect for your opinion and your insight on this. That's a fact. Everyone knows it, and that's one of the reasons why we like talking to you about it and keep your voice out there. So we'll have you back, Gordon Chang. I'm Larry O'Connor. This is O'Connor and Company.
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12: Sean Spicer's people, his agent, his handlers, his body men, he's got like 50 that you have to go through. They now insist that he be introduced as 2-time New York Times bestselling author Sean Spicer. And it is true. His latest book, Trump 2.0, has made the New York Times bestseller list, and that's a big deal to be a 2-time bestseller, Sean Spicer. Congratulations on that. Do I need to say it a third time? 2-time New York Times bestseller, Sean Spicer, Trump 2.0. Congratulations, my friend.
26: Yeah, thank you. I don't insist on it, but the people that represent the people who I talk to are very clear on this.
12: There are a lot of layers to get through to get to Sean. Yeah,
26: I know, and But one of the things I'll tell you is the only time that I will ever say anything positive about the New York Times. However, when we were waiting for the rankings to come in, my publisher, and I think it was sort of the way you console somebody that you think is going to get crushed by the other team. He was like, Sean, I'm just going to be honest with you. You put President Trump's picture on the cover of your book.
12: Yeah,
26: I don't think that's going to go over too well. I went, oh, Tony, that's a good point.
12: It's like you're daring the New York Times. Yeah, it's true.
26: Right. It was like, what else could we put on here? I mean, like, maybe we could put like the Israeli flag. Is that offensive? That seems pretty bad.
12: Pretty much. Yeah.
26: Well, and by the way, so I thought.
12: I just want to say to our listeners in WML in the greater Washington area, you all know we've got the free speech forum at the Birchmere this Sunday. And Sean, of course, he's walking distance to Birchmere. He's a bit of a groupie of mine. Whenever I do a public event, he always shows up. He's in the front row. He's screaming like a maniac. He creates a mosh pit. It's embarrassing. And he loves that so much that he asked me to do a live event with him tonight. So we're going to do that tonight, because the event sold out over there at the Birchmere. I think there's like 30 tickets left still for the Trump Kennedy Center. We'd love to see you tonight, 6 it's p.m. Bigger.
26: I mean, it's bigger. It's a bigger venue.
12: It is a pretty big venue. It's true. And we also have a VIP event on the rooftop there with cocktails overlooking the Potomac, springtime in D.C. I'm looking forward to this tonight, Sean. Actually, we like to give each other a hard time, but this is going to be great.
26: I'm looking at the text chain, and this is just for your listeners. And I mean, I'm reading. I mean, for everyone who's on the video, can see I'm reading off my phone.
12: Yeah.
26: For those listening to WML, this says, "Hey, Sean, heard you got a book event at the Trump Kennedy Center on Friday, May 15th. if there's any way you can involve me, it would be amazing to me. As you know, I've got this little event at the Birchmere. So this would kind of be a big deal to show up Plant and the rest of the guys from WMAL.
0: Is that what I
26: if
0: said?
26: If there's anything I can do to make this up to you, it would be the best to me.
0: I Meredith, cannot believe Vince Colonnaise texted you and said that. That's really subversive of
26: Vince. Yeah, I mean, I'm just, guys, I'm reading. I'm reading this. This is a text. But anyway, yeah. So and if you go to the Trump Kennedy Center website or my own website, charlesweiser.com, you can click on Get Tickets. The event starts at 6. It's free at the Trump Kennedy Center. But because we had to get the Franzia wine for the reception, Larry was like, I want the best box possible.
0: That's right.
26: Yeah, there's a VIP reception. Tickets are all available at the Trump Kennedy Center or charlesweiser.com. But
0: all right.
26: I've never seen somebody get so excited for boxed wine.
0: Can I ask you a political question before we run out of time? The terrain is almost set now. The district maps. You and I have been saying this and preaching it. Stop looking at the national party preference polls to figure out what goes on in November. Look at the actual polls for the 435 districts. Based on where it's looking right now with redistricting, how many districts are actually in play this November, Sean?
26: So that's a great question. I mean, again, look at the math. Stop listening to the pundits who've never been involved in anything, because you know, whoever gets 218 seats controls the House of Representatives. Right now, if you go through district by district and count them up, I've got Republicans at about 212. South Carolina, I think, is going to end up with an additional seat through redistricting. And there's a potential for one more in Tennessee. So that gets us Alabama, rather. Sorry. So that would get us 214. Right. And that's an average. There's Inside Advantage already has us at 217. So if you take the average of go through each one of these districts one by one, like I said, I've got us at 212. Add more two, that's 214. You're four seats away, and there's about 16 toss-up districts where, they could go either way. So Republicans, in theory, worst-case scenario, need to win 6 of 16 to get the majority. Best case scenario, I think they could win 4 of 14 if we get up with these two additional districts. And the point in saying that is, when you hear a bunch of pundits say, well, the history doesn't suggest it, that's like, you know, two teams playing and saying, you know, the Commanders are playing the Ravens, and on alternate Tuesdays of the last, it's just, that's you right. Still have to play the game.
0: It's
26: so
0: garbage.
26: Don't listen to the pundits.
0: Well said, Sean Spicer. Check him out, SeanSpicerShow.com, and we'll see you tonight at the Trump Kennedy Center. 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
7: With SRN News, I'm Rich Thomason in Washington. The final round of talks between President Trump and Chinese President Xi is wrapped up. The two leaders, senior aides and translators in tow, huddled for several hours as Mr. Trump completed his three-day visit to China. He's now on his way back to the U.S. The president says he hasn't yet decided whether a major U.S. arms sales to Taiwan will go through. China vigorously opposes the transaction and has made that quite clear. Ukrainian President Zelensky says three youngsters are among the two dozen people killed in a Russian missile attack on a Kiev apartment building. The nation's highest court has spoken. An abortion drug, mifepristone, will remain available while a lawsuit over its availability plays out in the lower courts. On Wall Street, Dow futures are down 233 points. More details at srnnews.com.
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18: Today, expect abundant sunshine with low humidity and a high temperature of 91. Tonight will be mainly clear with a low of 75. Tomorrow will bring partly sunny skies with a chance of a thunderstorm developing late in the afternoon. The high will reach 91. Looking ahead to Sunday, anticipate a mix of clouds and sun with the possibility of a late day or evening thunderstorm in spots and a high temperature of 92. I'm meteorologist Joe Lundberg. That's your exclusive AccuWeather forecast.
0: Larry O'Connor, O'Connor and Company, live from the Relief Factor Studios in your nation's capital. Coming up later in the program, we're going to speak with Cheryl Minter. Now, Cheryl Minter is the grieving mother of Stephanie Minter. Who is Stephanie Minter? Stephanie Minter was murdered by an illegal immigrant in Fairfax County. He had been in custody over 40 times. The police department in Fairfax County pled with the prosecutor's office to not let

0: even a governor isn't supposed to have an immigration policy, let alone a county prosecutor. Jim Jordan challenged him on his pledge to voters that he would not prosecute crimes against illegal immigrants if it meant they might get deported. Here's how that went.
1: This is your campaign website where you said our office will take immigration consequences into account when making charging and plea decisions. Immigration consequences were certainly part of the game here, part of the issue here with Mr. Morales Ortiz.
2: No, they weren't.
1: You decided
2: they absolutely
1: not to
2: were not. You are assuming something that is not, that is in fact untrue, because you are misrepresenting my policies. My policies do not say that we do not prosecute people.
1: Well, if you're proud of your policies, why'd you change your website?
2: Because that's not my policy. As I told you, sir, that is a campaign statement that I made before I was Commonwealth Attorney.
1: It had been up for 6 years, a week after we send you a letter saying we want you to come testify. Shazam! You change it.
2: Because I could not.
1: Is that coincidental?
2: Because I could not believe that people were so obtuse that they could not realize what the difference between a campaign statement and an actual office policy is.
1: So when you make campaign statements, those aren't true? You're not being honest with your voters?
2: That's not what I'm saying at all, sir.
1: Sure sounded like it. Sure sounded like it.
0: I'm sorry. I cannot stand it. I just can't stand it. And neither can you, I'm sure. I love this. This is one of those woke, Soros-funded Democrats who, if you dare to say, hey, you said on your campaign website, you promised the voters you would do this thing, and now it appears that you're doing it. And they say, oh, well, you're obtuse for interpreting it that way. You're obtuse for actually reading the words that I wrote and then looking at my actions that match those words. And you're being obtuse by claiming that these are, in fact, my policies, when they are, in fact, his policies. No, he holds up an email saying, oh, no, these are my policies, even though nobody in his office seems to have acted on the idea that people, regardless of immigration status, should be prosecuted equally under the law. You know, kind of a basic civil rights interpretation of our federal laws. No. You're being obtuse. You're the problem for actually taking me at my word. Absolutely maddening, and frankly even more maddening, Cully Stimson, senior legal fellow and director of the Institute for Constitutional Government over at Heritage. Cully, even more maddening, frankly, if I may, your neighbors there in Fairfax County, they knew who this guy was and they voted for him anyway. I mean, who should I be more frustrated with at this point?
3: Him.
0: Yeah.
3: Because look, he got, I mean, we wrote the book on the rogue prosecutor movement.
0: Yep.
3: It's literally called Rogue Prosecutors, How Radical Soros Lawyers Are Destroying America's Communities. We didn't dedicate a chapter to Steve Descano because he's a little guppy compared to the George Gascones in L.A. and the Chesa Boudins and the Larry Krasners and the Mosbys. But he's a big problem. And he got $659,000 from Soros-related PACs when he first ran. That was 70% of his campaign contributions, Larry. Jeez. And so he could have been honest. He could have said, yeah, you're darn right.
0: Right.
3: I order my prosecutors to take into consideration immigration status because that's what I'm paid to do by the Soros machine that propped me up. That literally is the quid pro quo. One of the many quid pro quos you have to take to do when you get that dirty money.
0: Yeah. As a former Navy JAG, I know that you probably cringe when anyone references A Few Good Men. But he should have done it. He should have had his Jack Nicholson moment with Jim Jordan and say, you're damn right I ordered the code red. I promised the people of Fairfax that I would ignore prosecuting criminals if they're illegal immigrants. And that's what I've done. But yeah, he couldn't do that, could he, Cully? Because then he'd be admitting that he's violating the law.
3: Right. And you would think a West Point graduate, and we have to honor his service in the Army, would have the integrity to be honest with the voters. I mean, yes, it was part of his campaign website that he would take into consideration immigration status, but it was part of his playbook, because that's the part of all these Soros Road prosecutors' playbook. He should have said, actually, I go a lot further than that, Jordan,
0: yeah.
3: Chairman Jordan. I water down felonies and misdemeanors. I don't let my prosecutors prosecute misdemeanors. I don't take violent juvenile thugs and prosecute them as adults. I don't ask for cash bail. He should have laid out the whole playbook. And he said, that's what I do. But he's not honest enough. And you saw when Nick Minaj, the local reporter, asked him as he was walking out of the hearing, Descano was sweating like a stuck pig. He was literally perspiring because he did not want to answer a simple question.
0: Yeah.
3: Of a local reporter who's done a great job on him.
0: Yeah, we stand behind. No.

0: man in our praise for Nick Minaj of WJLA here in the Washington area. And actually, we have that moment. Let's play it. This is Nick Minaj catching Steve Descano after the hearing, talking about his testimony. Here we go.
1: Sure.
2: Well, sir, why didn't you apologize to Stephanie Minter's mother much sooner? Why did it take a congressional hearing to apologize to her?
3: We got to get this right.
1: Okay. Where are we going?
2: This one? Why haven't you apologized to Ms. Minter sooner? Sir, it's been several months since that murder. Why have you not apologized to her sooner?
1: I'm sorry, I can't hear you.
3: What is the importance of having the community trust your officer be able to help you?
1: Without witness testimony, we can't prosecute cases. We can't get bad guys off the street. That's our job. So having that trust with the community, that's necessary for us to do our job. All right, thanks, guys.
0: Yeah, you saw it. You're right. He looks like a guilty man, sounds like a guilty man, ignores the question, the basic question. We're going to have Cheryl Minter, by the way, the person he refused to apologize to until moments before his testimony. She'll be joining us later in the program. But Cully Stimson, he repeated this claim that these sanctuary policies are necessary, otherwise victims of crime will be afraid to testify. This has been debunked left and right across the map, but apparently it continues to need to be repeated. Can you please explain to us what the actual law states when it comes to victims of crime, regardless of their immigration status?
4: Yeah, one of the members asked him point blank, aren't you able to ask for a U visa, the letter U visa, for victims of violent crime who get a special immigration status to stay in the country? He didn't answer it. And every tough question, he didn't answer. He was prepped, clearly, by the Soros money machine and the Democratic Party, because there was all sorts of supporters of him in the crowd, to just be not evasive or combative. And yeah, he looked terrible. You notice the Democrats, all they talked about was Trump, Trump, Trump, and ICE. They didn't even defend Steve Descano at all, yeah, which should have told you a lot. But I think Jordan and McClintock, Brad Knott was awesome.
0: Yes.
4: When Brad Knott told him to be quiet twice, it was amazing. And he understands that asking questions is not to get any answer. It's to make a statement. And that's exactly what happened yesterday. And Descano was, if he had any integrity, he would resign today, but he won't do it.
0: We're speaking with Cully Stimson. Now, he is the senior legal fellow at Heritage Foundation. He heads up the Institute for Constitutional Government there. His book, though, came out, I want to say it was maybe 2 or 3 years ago now, but it's incredibly relevant today in these headlines. The book is called Rogue Prosecutors: How Radical Soros Lawyers Are Destroying America's Communities. And if I remember right, Cully, Heritage put together a mini documentary about this as well to really make it hit home. So you should find that on YouTube or wherever you like to see your videos. Can we zoom out a little bit beyond just Fairfax County, Virginia? I know that, frankly, all through Northern Virginia, we've got these prosecutors. But you mentioned Gascon in L.A. and Boudin in San Francisco. We've got a prosecutor like this, Krasner, in Philadelphia, and on and on and on. It sure seems like this is a targeted, orchestrated, and scripted plan by these activists to not worry about who's sitting in the Oval Office, not worry who's sitting in the governor's mansion, but focusing more on who's sitting in these prosecutors' offices. Do we lose Cully? Cully, we still got you? All right, we're going to reconnect with Cully Stimson, but let me just repeat. I laid it out as a question, and we'll get Cully's response, but you need to understand this. The organized left are just that. They are organized from the left, and they know that it's impossible politically to get a governor to run and win for office statewide anywhere in this country by saying, we're going to ignore the laws. We're going to employ our radical racial justice agenda here by tipping the scales of justice and not prosecuting criminals based on the color of their skin or based on their immigration status. We're just going to ignore those criminals, whether they're rapists or murderers or kidnappers or you know, armed robbery. We don't care, because if the color of their skin is darker than Donald Trump's, They're really not criminals. They're just victims of systemic racism. Now, a governor is never going to get elected by making that campaign promise. And frankly, most congressmen won't get elected by making that campaign promise unless they're running in California and New York. And that's why the Democrats are such a basket case right now, because, well, they're really only represented out of New York and California at this point. So what do they do instead? Well, what they do is they throw all their money into these local district attorneys' races, states' attorneys, commonwealth attorneys, depending on where you live. It's the same job. They're county prosecutors. And there's way fewer voters in these elections and way fewer informed voters, frankly, who, you know, just sort of vote on party lines, or maybe they don't even vote at all in these local county prosecutor elections. We spend so much time in this country focusing every 4 years. Oh, forget about every 4 years. We're focusing on it right now. All you hear right now from political journalists and analysts, and yes, even my fellow talk show hosts, is who's going to be the Republican nominee in 28? Who's going to be the Democrat nominee in 28? For crying out loud, it's May of 26 right now, and that's all we care about is who's going to be sitting in the Oval Office, and we don't pay attention to these prosecutors. And the organized left, they know that. They're not stupid. They're nefarious, and they're brilliant. So they have focused all of their energy and all of their money, in great respects, on who sits in these prosecutors' offices, like Steve Descano in Fairfax and the others that are mentioned in Cully Stimson's book, Rogue Prosecutors. And what have they done? They've won those elections. They've won those elections, and they put people in place to ignore the law, not prosecute the law, to ignore the law. Why go through the process of passing a law that allows people to walk scot-free when they break the law? Instead, all you got to do is have a prosecutor who doesn't prosecute. It's a cancer in this country, and it needs to be fixed. 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
8: 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Song order is the conversations. 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Here's the tell nobody talks about. 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That reflex? That's trained behavior. It's an open and shut case. And for more tips like this, be sure to get my free newsletter. 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
0: Larry O'Connor here on O'Connor and Company, but always with part of my heart with my friend Chris DeGaulle. As you know, Chris DeGaulle's been your morning guy for years here on this radio network. He's my best friend and was the best man at my wedding, and he's now running for Congress in Missouri, Missouri 6. And I just want to remind you, if you miss Chris DeGaulle, well, you'll be seeing a lot of him if he wins that race for Congress. He'll be a regular on this show as a guest, and I'll be hard on him, too. Go to SteGaulleForCongress.com. Get information about his campaign, SteGaulleForCongress.com. As we look at politics, and we want to be the go-to radio program here for you every single day for the midterms and certainly for the presidential election in 28. But we don't lose sight, as I just discussed, about local races as well, county prosecutors, important city council, mayor, governors. It's all over the place. That's why we focus so much in California on their governor's race and primary that they're having right now in Los Angeles. This is a political program, and we talk about politics from Pennsylvania Avenue and in Washington, D.C., and the White House, all the way down to Main Street and your house. That's what we do. And, well, frankly, I think we're pretty damn good at it. But that said, it is important to take a look at who's going to be in the White House starting January 20th of 2029. It is. And if you're a Democrat right now, you're sort of rudderless. You don't have a leader. Best option, I guess, you've got is Gavin Newsom. And then from there, what, Josh Shapiro, Pete Buttigieg? Seriously? Okay. Could be. I mean, I don't want to write them off. But, you know, here on the Republican side of the equation, we're like, oh, who do you like, Vance or Rubio? Either way, it's bad news for Democrats, I think. I'm overconfident. You're right. Because candidates matter. And we've got those candidates. And frankly, if you look at the Democrat side, their two most qualified candidates who have run in national elections and could easily raise enough money to have a fighting chance against Vance or Rubio, those two candidates are Bernie Sanders and this woman, Kamala Harris. And Kamala Harris is sure acting like she's going to run again, and that would be amazing. So she put together a video where she was interacting with a podcaster and talking about how she's leading the charge on the left there. I believe before this interview, she may have had a couple of vodka martinis. I'm not sure. Can't prove it. You be the judge. But I want you to pay close attention to the woman who was just the nominee for the Democrats. pay close attention to the ideas that she is now floating for her party and what they will do should they gain power again. Because everything she lays out here is contrary to the American dream, the American ideal, the Constitution, and everything this country has stood for 250 years. And she's the leading candidate for the Democrats. She was just their nominee. So take a listen to what she intends to do.
11: Say, look, this is a moment where there are no bad ideas. A no bad idea brainstorm is what I'd like to call it. And in that no bad ideas brainstorm, we talk about what we need to do and think about doing around the Electoral College. We talk about the idea of Supreme Court reform, which includes expanding the Supreme Court. We invite a conversation about multi-members districts. We talk about, look, that if we win the Senate, which we should and we will, then the Senate Judiciary Committee should have rules that they put in place. So when these people come before as nominees to the Supreme Court and lie, that they are held to account and consequence, not just that somebody goes on cable news and says they lied, but that there are rules in place to actually penalize people for lying to a Senate Judiciary Committee. That we agree that it is right to have ethics rules for Supreme Court justices. And let's put those in place. Let's talk about statehood for Puerto Rico and D.C. These are the things I think that we've got to do. We've got to neutralize these red states from cheating, including blue states expanding their maps. And all of this, I think, is look, we got to fight fire with fire. These folks are playing to win. We got to play to win.
0: I hope everyone's paying attention. I hope John Thune and the leadership in the Senate paying attention, and also Susan Collins, Lisa Murkowski, Tom Tillis, Mitch McConnell. I've been rough on John Thune lately. So how about those four holdouts who refuse to actually upend the filibuster? Are you paying attention? Because they're telling you what they will do when they get into power. And every single one of the things that she just said, abolish the Electoral College, pack the Supreme Court, make Puerto Rico and D.C. states. You can't do those if you've got a filibuster. So the first thing they're going to do is get rid of the filibuster and then do what they want to do. So what in the hell are we waiting for? We're in power now. Get rid of the filibuster so that we can actually do something to keep them from doing what they want to do. And let's just be clear here. That last line, we got to neutralize these red states from cheating. I don't know about you, but if you think that your opponent is cheating, what do you do? Do you say, hey, we've got rules here and you've got to be following the rules, so stop cheating. Follow the rules. Here are the rules. We love the rules. We play by the rules. We expect you to play by the rules, so let's everybody play by the rules. That's what a normal person does. What did she just say? Hey, the other side is cheating, so let's throw out the rule book. Let's rewrite the rule book. I'm sorry, winning the Electoral College is not cheating. Winning the Electoral College is literally following the rules. These people hate everything that went into the origins of this nation, and they're telling you, listen to them.
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14: With SRN News, I'm Rich Thomason in Washington. The Trump-Xi summit is history, with Mr. Trump now on his way back home from China.
15: President Donald Trump left Beijing Friday following a final meeting with Chinese President Xi Jinping.
16: This has been an incredible visit. I think a lot of good has come of it. We've made some fantastic trade deals, great for both countries.
17: This is the final meeting.
15: She described the 2 days of meetings as historic and landmark. Before their closed-door lunch, she gave Trump a tour of Zhongnanhai, the former Imperial Gardens, which is now the seat of power. Trump says she told him that China wants to help negotiate an end to the Iran war and a reopening of the Strait of Hormuz. And he says she assured him that China would not provide Iran with military equipment. I'm Donna Warder.
14: President Trump says he has not yet decided on whether a major U.S. arms sale to Taiwan can go through. China opposes the transaction and has made its feelings known in no uncertain terms. While global attention focuses on the U.S.-China summit, Russia steps up its assault on its neighbor.
18: Ukraine's President Zelensky said that a Russian missile attack on a Kyiv apartment building the previous day has killed 24 people. That includes 3 teenagers.
14: And that's correspondent Sam Yakulov. CIA Director John Ratcliffe has paid a visit to Cuba. State media reports high-level Cuban government officials held talks with Ratcliffe, assuring him that Cuba poses no security threat to the United States. The communist island suffers a severe energy crisis in the midst of a U.S. blockade. On Wall Street, the Dow futures are down 270 points. NASDAQ futures off 380 points. This is SRN News. A landmark legal decision in Italy could have consequences for Europe.
19: An Italian court has decided to recognize an arrangement in which a 4-year-old child has one mother and 2 fathers. The individuals all come from Germany and include a pair of gay married men and a woman who served as their surrogate. The arrangement is legal in Germany, but the new ruling also makes it legal in Italy. And some say it could open the door for a kind of polyamorous union being accepted all across Europe. Michael Harrington reporting.
14: A lot of young members of the Cherokee tribe want to learn their native language, and many are turning to the Bible. Translating the scriptures into Cherokee began early in the 19th century, shortly after Protestant missionaries made contact with the tribe, centered mainly in North Carolina, Georgia, and Tennessee. Teams of missionaries and Cherokee converts produced a Cherokee version of the Gospel of John. In 1824, the rest of the Bible was translated in the following decades. This is SRN News. Some parents say that when it comes to their kids in the classroom, the latest isn't always the greatest.
20: Parents across the country who are worried about excessive screen time in schools are lobbying educators to go back to pencils and paper. In places like Pennsylvania's Lower Merion School District, some families are taking it even further. Over 600 people have signed a petition asking to preserve parents' ability to opt their children out of digital devices, setting off a clash with the school district. At a meeting Monday night, school board members said it's not feasible to let hundreds of students opt out of technology that's essential to the curriculum. Keith Peters, Washington.
14: 6 passengers from a cruise ship hit by a hantavirus outbreak have arrived in Australia for a quarantine expected to last at least 3 weeks. The jet carrying 5 Australians and 1 person from New Zealand landed today at an airbase outside Perth. More details, SRNnews.com.
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27: Today, expect abundant sunshine with low humidity reaching a high of 91. Tonight will be mainly clear with a low of 75. Tomorrow, anticipate partly sunny skies with a chance of a thunderstorm developing late in the afternoon, reaching a high of 91. By Sunday, there will be times of clouds and sun with a possibility of a thunderstorm late in the day or evening with a high of 92. I'm meteorologist Joe Lundberg. That's your exclusive AccuWeather forecast on AM 930, The Answer.
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0: From the Relief Factor studios in your nation's capital on our flagship station, WMAL. Good morning. It's Larry O'Connor here in D.C., but spreading the word across this nation. Thanks for tuning in here to our little morning extravaganza. Coming up in 30 minutes, we've been talking about Steve Descano, this rogue prosecutor here in the greater Washington area, whose neglect of the safety and citizens of his county led to the murder of an innocent woman at the hands of an illegal immigrant who had been in custody over 40 times and yet released again, lest he be deported, because Steve Descano, the prosecutor here, cares more about ignoring the crimes, ignoring prosecuting these criminals. He cares more about ensuring that illegal immigrants can stay in this country and not cooperating with federal law enforcement than he does about actually keeping the streets of Fairfax County safe. The mother of that victim, the mother of a woman who was murdered, Stephanie Mitter, her mother will be joining us in just 30 minutes. And you need to hear this, because the victims never get a voice in these stories. So pay close attention coming up 30 minutes from now. Most of Washington right now watching Air Force One as it hurtles its way across the stratosphere as it makes its way back from Beijing with the president and most of his cabinet for a high-stakes negotiation with our global adversary and yet, strangely, our economic and trading partner, the People's Republic of China. Joining us right now to unpack this summit is a friend of the program, John Solomon. His podcast, of course, John Solomon Reports, and he's also the CEO of Just the News. John, good morning. Thanks for joining us.
29: Yeah, good morning. Good to be with you.
0: So overall impression of the Beijing summit here, it was a short one, but the president appears to think that based on trade tariffs and business deals for all of those CEOs he brought with him, it was a success from an America First perspective. What's the readout there?
29: Yeah, listen, I think the first success and perhaps the most important is that the world got to see that the number one superpower, America, the number two superpower, China, could constructively engage. I think the last several months of tension left the world a little bit on edge. And so it was a cordial, sometimes gallant, gathering. The two sides could be frank with each other and candid, but have a good constructive dialogue about tough issues, Taiwan, Iran, and things like that. And I think that that's what the world needed to see, that there isn't a complete defraying of this relationship, that there is a way for the two sides to work together. And I think China kicked that off with its statement that we should never mess this relationship up. And I think they carried that out throughout the 2 days. There are big distances between China and the United States when it comes to Iran and Taiwan particularly. There are some big differences still about China's growing aggression against the United States, whether it's interference in our elections or interference in our intellectual property. But there was some progress made. Perhaps the biggest is hundreds of billions, not billions, but hundreds of billions of dollars in trade deals that China agreed to do. Now, they have to be verified. China promises a lot. You got to trust but verify when it comes to China. But most of those CEOs, most of those attendees that came with the president walked away with something that'll bring more jobs for America, more revenue for America, and more importantly, more reliance on China, on American marketplaces and goods. And I think that that is a win, because at the end of the day, when we have moments of difficulty with China, our greatest carrot and our greatest stick is the fact that we could shut off our market to China, and China would be devastated. They do not have a middle class to buy its wares, and so they need America to have an economy. And so the more we make them dependent in these cross deals, the more we continue to hold our leverage over China. And I think at the end of the day, now the president will come back and recalibrate the Chinese relationship, the U.S.-China relations, based on what he thinks he achieved and didn't achieve. I think there was one little headline that the president dropped that didn't get a lot of attention, but there was an interesting discussion about starting a new nuclear weapons treaty, something that hasn't been on the table for a long time, but it was considered to be a trilateral opportunity with China, Russia, and the United States. That would be a good thing for the world,
0: yeah.
29: And it's a great sign that the two sides can do constructive dialogue, that even something like that can reach the dialogue. So I think that's how, what the president walks away with: a lot of money, a lot of economic opportunity for America, and a more stable China-U.S. relation.
0: John Solomon, thanks. That's a very thorough overview. Was there a definitive announcement with regard to relaxing the tariffs that have been put on China goods across the board, or is it just on a case-by-case, corporate-by-corporate basis, especially when it comes to agriculture? Because we're told that the president is suffering politically and the party is suffering because of some of those tariffs.
29: Yeah, so there wasn't a full readout on how that would go. There was a promise by the president to ease up on some of the opportunities there, and I think that that's one of the things the president will come back and recalibrate. And decide what tariffs, when, how, and what he may ask China in return for them. And I think one of the big trades that are probably going to be made is more pressure on Iran to come up with a deal on the Strait of Hormuz that is acceptable to the world. And if China constructively engages on that and pushes the Iranians to a good position, you could see a lot of those tariffs in both directions ease up. And that would be good for our farmers and for some of the other manufacturing capacities in America.
0: Yeah, when it comes to energy, though, you know, it's so funny that we all acknowledge that China is getting a bulk of their oil from all of these rogue states.
29: That's right.
0: These countries that have sanctions put on them, Iran, Russia, Cuba. Well, Cuba, I don't think, has any oil. Venezuela. John, it's like we're supposed to just accept the fact that China, sitting on the UN Security Council, participates in levying these sanctions, and then they just defy those sanctions. That said, they're not getting Iran oil. They're not getting Venezuela oil. They're left with Russia. Was there an agreement to get American oil?
29: Yes, there was a tremendous amount of discussion about how that would work, but there will be more shipments, particularly of liquid natural gas, from the United States out of the West Coast and into China and into the Asian theater. And I think that that is another one of those wins that the president secured in the course of the conversation. That'll be a good thing. You're right. China has China shows the limits to our ability to create embargoes and sanctions around the world. China has been flaunting them all throughout, whether it's giving weapons or weapon parts to Iran, which violates the sanctions, or taking their very cheap oil, which kept the Iranian economy propped up. And I think that that is a limitation, that we do not want to get to the next level. And China knows that's a limitation, and that is part of the rebalancing of the relationship. But the great stick that they fear, it isn't sanctions they fear. If the president ever had to get serious with China, they could put China's economy into a tailspin by just cutting off American markets in just a little bit. And I think that that's the one thing that America still walks around with that China has to and does respect. They need access to our markets to have an economy. And I think the president preserved that and perhaps extended that, made China a little bit more dependent on us, which gives us more leverage in future diplomatic crises.
0: You know, this is the constant debate that I think, especially conservatives, free market enthusiasts, like most conservatives from the Reagan era. This is what vexes us the most, that we want open markets, we want free markets, we want free trade, we want fair trade. And we recognize that our major corporations, from T-shirts and textiles to furniture to high tech and smartphones, we are currently reliant on cheap labor in China to be able to deliver those products worldwide at a low cost. So we need them for that, I suppose, or at least those corporations need them. But John, they need us. If Apple isn't over there manufacturing that stuff, if Walmart or the Walmart suppliers aren't over there making cheap textiles and, you know, very inexpensive T-shirts, then China has a major problem. They are going to have, like, you know, 70% unemployment if our corporations aren't using their contract manufacturers. So that's sort of the balance that these two nations have to find. And in your mind, observing it, who has the upper hand there?
29: We clearly do. Now, we have some weaknesses which were exploited during the pandemic. We're too reliant on prescription drugs. We're too reliant on computer chips. We're too reliant on some medical supplies. And what President Trump has done quietly, he doesn't talk about it a lot, but one of the greatest onshoring operations in American history is underway. And I think when the Trump presidency ends in early 2029, America will have the capacity to make a lot more of the most critical things we would need if we ever had to get into a critical trade war. When the president took over, he didn't have that capacity. We were naked on drugs. We were naked on many medical supplies. Joe Biden did nothing to prepare the obvious flaws we had in our health economy after the COVID era. And so Donald Trump is doing that on a daily basis. There is a reshoring opportunity going on here. You saw the big superconductor chip announcements in Arizona. You've seen major prescription drug companies expand their operations here in America. There are these new innovative box pharmacies where you can create a mini factory that can turn out lots of prescription drugs quickly. We needed to get that security in order to have a more balanced detente. What we really have is economic detente, just like we used to have a nuclear detente with the old Soviet Union. But we had some flaws. The president is really closing it. He doesn't talk about it. He's just getting it done.
0: Yeah.
29: We will have the upper hand when that onshoring is more balanced and complete. And that's what China fears. They see this. They see what we're doing, and they're like, we got to give this guy a little respect.
0: Thanks, John. Well done. Our friend, John Solomon, Just the News, thanks for that very thorough readout. More to come here on O'Connor and Company. Keep it here. I'm Larry O'Connor.
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0: Good morning. It's 22 minutes after the hour here in your nation's capital. I'm Larry O'Connor, O'Connor and Company, and I say it all the time. There's no better place to be on federal holidays than in your nation's capital. It's the best place to honor, reflect, and when appropriate, celebrate. And Memorial Day is one of those days as well, from Arlington National Cemetery to all the war memorials and all the other iconic locations in your nation's capital to really bring meaning, real meaning, to a day like Memorial Day. This is where you want to be, and that's why we love having conversations with the spokesperson for the National Park Service, who covers the National Mall and all the memorial parks, a friend of the program, Mike Litterist. Mike, good morning. Thanks for joining us.
8: Larry, thanks for having me. Good to be with you, and you're absolutely right. There's no more meaningful day to be on the National Mall than Memorial Day.
0: Yeah. So what's it looking like, especially, I know you are a busy man with the, you know, you're just finishing up the Cherry Blossom Festival. And then you've got the great improvements that are starting to be completed there at the Lincoln Memorial. You got the reflecting, all the stuff going on right now. But everything is going to be focused on Memorial Day in this America 250 year. What's it going to look like in Washington?
9: Yeah, we are planning our usual slate of remembrances and replaying ceremonies and playing of taps at, I think there are 16 sites around the National Mall and the Uptown Parks that will have commemorations going on for Memorial Day weekend. But you're absolutely right. At the same time, we are getting ready for probably one of the biggest event seasons that the city has seen in generations. And we're also sprucing up. You know, we are making D.C. safe and beautiful, making sure that so many of these monuments and memorials that pay tribute to individuals and commemorate events and the nation's military men and women, making sure they look their best, not only for Memorial Day, but for the events coming in and into the future.
0: Talk to me a little bit. You just mentioned it, but I'd love for you to just sort of give a little more detail on this. At 8 a.m., the taps across the National Mall when taps is played. Describe exactly how that goes down.
9: So this is something we started several years ago and has really sort of caught on. And at 8 o'clock in the morning on Memorial Day, on Monday, May 25th, we will have a brief replaying ceremony at the World War I Memorial with Gold Star Mothers and the Doughboy Foundation and the Trust for the National Mall. And then simultaneously played at 16 sites across the city, we will have buglers playing taps. Everything from the Vietnam Veterans Memorial and the World War II Memorial to some of the smaller sites that people don't necessarily think about as much, places like the African American Civil War Memorial, the D.C. War Memorial. So It's a great way to start Memorial Day, sort of have just that moment to remember, you know, why the day's a holiday, remember all the tens of thousands, hundreds of thousands of men and women who have made the ultimate sacrifice so that we can enjoy, you know, the America we know today.
0: It's impossible to be a freedom-loving, patriotic American and not get emotional at moments like that. And I'm starting to get choked up thinking about it, Mike, so you hear me out. I'm going to throw a curveball at you, but I know you got the answer to it. I always get emotional when I go to the Korean War Memorial. It's the most haunting, I think, of all of them. I love the Korean War Memorial. And there's always a wreath there from a grade school in South Korea thanking those veterans. Here we are, what, 70 years later. Can you shed some light on how that occurs, how this Korean grade school across South Korea ends up sending this dedication to the American patriots who lost their lives there?
9: So the Korean people have not forgotten. And like you said, you know, 70 plus years later, the embassy is usually out there a couple of times a week with replaying ceremonies, bringing guests, bringing, you know, people from the embassy or, you know, Korean nationals who are visiting to pay their respect for what Americans sacrificed for a free South Korea. And so they bring with them wreaths, of course, every time. And the school wreath that you mentioned is part of their routine visits.
0: It's so incredible. And it's so gratifying to know that the children growing up and being raised in South Korea are taught about what America did for them to make sure that they remained free, that they're not part of the, you know, gulag that is North Korea. The fact that they acknowledge that sacrifice, I only hope American children do the same. Mike, thanks for joining us. Mike Litteris, National Park Service.
9: Bye.
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15: With SRN News, I'm Rich Thomason in Washington. The Trump-Xi summit is history. President Trump is now on his way back home from China. He says it was a productive summit with some trade deals achieved, including a commitment by China to buy 200 Boeing jetliners and to purchase American soybeans. President says he has not yet decided on whether a major U.S. arms sale to Taiwan can go through. China staunchly opposes the transaction and has made its feelings known in no uncertain terms. And while global attention focuses on the U.S.-China summit, Russia has stepped up its assault on its neighbor Ukraine, hitting an apartment building in Kiev. Ukraine's president says at least 24 people were killed in the Russian strike. And CIA Director John Ratcliffe has paid a visit to Cuba. On Wall Street, Dow futures are down 433 points. More details at srnnews.com.
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27: Today, expect plentiful sunshine with low humidity and a high temperature of 91. Tonight will be mainly clear with a low of 75. Tomorrow, anticipate partly sunny skies with a chance of a thunderstorm developing late in the afternoon, reaching a high of 91. Looking ahead to Sunday, there will be a mix of clouds and sun with the possibility of a late day or evening thunderstorm in some areas with a high temperature of 92. I'm meteorologist Joe Lundberg. That's your exclusive AccuWeather forecast on AM 930. The Answer.
0: From the Relief Factor Studios in your nation's capital, Larry O'Connor here. Good morning. On O'Connor and Company, we've been spending a lot of time this morning showing you and playing for you various moments from yesterday's hearing in the Judiciary Committee in the House. Steve Descano, the Commonwealth's attorney, he's the prosecutor. He's the elected prosecutor. His campaign, 70% of the funding for his campaign was from out of state, from George Soros-backed political action committees. And he has promised in his campaign and now carried out in policy the illegal effort to basically ignore the law and not prosecute criminals based on their immigration status. And the most shining example, the tragedy, the grief of that policy played out with the murder of one Stephanie Minter. She, an innocent mother who was stabbed to death by a man who had been in this country illegally for years, had been in custody for violent crimes multiple times, over 40 times, and was released again against the police department's wishes and warnings. And God forbid he be handed over to federal immigration officers who could

0: Cheryl Minter, Stephanie Minter's mother, joins us now. She's been on the program before, and Mrs. Minter, thank you again. I know that you're going through a lot of grief, but you've also taken up this cause so that other mothers, other wives, other husbands, other American citizens don't have to go through what you've been going through. So as you were there, yes, and Mr. Descano apologized to you, I'd love for you to sort of relay to us what was going on through your mind. What were you feeling at that moment?
1: That he had to wait until that point to do it. And I mean, I had always had the opportunity to speak with Mr. Descano. And, but in the very beginning, he didn't do anything. And it wasn't until his other team members of his office got in touch with me and they were like, you know, we're all very sorry and that. And then, you know, he always opened and said, we will, you know, he wants to talk to you if you want to.
0: Uh-huh.
1: And I'm like, right now it's just a little late.
0: I'm curious, because when they say they're sorry, when Mr. Descano says he's sorry, is this one of those I'm sorry for your loss kind of sorry, so that he is showing empathy for the grief that you're experiencing? Or do you think he's accepting responsibility? Like, I'm sorry that because of my inaction and my political policies to not prosecute this criminal, that he was able to do this to your daughter.
1: I believe, and I felt that it was just an apology to me.
0: Just sort of I'm sorry for your loss kind of thing.
1: I'm sorry for your loss.
0: Yeah.
1: And that's how I took it, and that's how it felt.
0: Well, and I think it's fair for you to say that, because as the questioning continued yesterday, after his 15 seconds focusing on you and apologizing to you, after that, with all the questioning and all of his responses to the congressmen who were challenging his policies, he seemed pretty defiant. He seemed like he was in the right, that he hadn't done anything wrong.
1: Correct. Very much so correct.
0: Given that, I don't mean to interrupt you, but how do you think this is going to play out at this point? From your perspective, as you see this person who is a paid elected official whose job it is to prosecute these criminals, he seems perfectly intent to continue to let this policy continue.
1: Well, I think he said enough yesterday for people to go, oh, what in the world is going on with our, you know, prosecutor here?
0: Yeah.
1: He said things that made people's mouths drop. The visiting people watching.
0: Yeah.
1: That I got, I'm not so sure it's on film, but I did get several people telling me. Because I couldn't see behind me.
0: Yeah. Well, and he brought a bunch of supporters. He brought a bunch of people there who ostensibly supported him, but there were reports that they were shocked at some of the things he said, even his supporters.
1: Yes. Yes. I mean, what I heard was that my campaign and the things I said in my campaign aren't true, and I'm doing it my way.
0: Yeah. I lied to people who were supporting me on my campaign.
1: Correct.
0: That's kind of
1: what caused mouths to drop.
0: Yeah. So you've sort of been thrust into the spotlight here. You never expected this. And certainly I know that you would rather have Stephanie's life back and be able to have your daughter back.
1: Yes.
0: The tragedy that you've had to endure here has turned you into what I like to refer to as an accidental activist. You didn't plan on this for your life, but now this has become part of your life. What do you want to happen here? What are you hoping to achieve?
1: Oh, I want change. I don't want it just here either. I want it nationwide.
0: What does that change look like?
1: It looks like criminals, violent criminals, always get prosecuted to fullest extent. I don't care if they're legal or not illegal. It doesn't matter. These criminals, no matter where they are, who they are, where they came from, need to be prosecuted to the fullest extent. No ifs, ands, or buts.
0: Congresswoman Jayapal of Washington, she was there sort of

0: defending Mr. Descano's policies, and she tried to make a point that immigrants, legal or otherwise, are scared to report crimes when they're the victims. Let's play that moment here, if we could, and then I'd love for you to react to it since you saw it in real time. Here we go.
1: If you're willing, would you please stand up if you're from Fairfax County? Wow, a lot of you. And please remain standing if you support immigrants and support policies that make sure that everyone feels safe in calling 911.
0: So now the suggestion there is, number one, you don't support immigrants, which I don't think is true. But number two, that if you're in the country and you're not a citizen, legal or not, if you're the victim of a crime, you won't feel safe calling 911. And so you have to suffer and be a victim of crime. How do you respond to Congresswoman Jayapal?
2: Well, I think they're reading a whole lot of things into it. They're basing everything from the way I understand it and the way I hear it. I hear they're saying ICE is just going out and being destructive, and nobody knows who they're going to shoot at or pick up and take off, and it doesn't matter.
0: Yeah.
2: And that's not their goal, first of all. Second of all, people should be. And if they didn't have what they call their trust policies, which apparently aren't working, you know, because you say you've put them in place, but people are still scared to call. So your trust policies are doing nothing.
0: Yeah.
2: Absolutely nothing.
0: Yeah.
2: So, except hurting people.
0: Yeah.
2: I mean, hurting, you know, the victims. The victims are getting hurt because of it.
0: We're speaking with Cheryl Minter. Her daughter was murdered in Fairfax County by a man who was released time after time after time. It appears because he was in the country illegally, and the policies of Mr. Descano's office, the prosecutor, was that they didn't want to make him eligible for deportation. By the way, Congresswoman Jayapal also, we don't have the video or audio here, but she expressed sympathy to you too. But is it right that she actually mispronounced your name when she was trying to express grief for you?
2: I think she did. I mean, I was listening, but you know, I'm old, so my hearing is a little off. So I wasn't actually sure if she did or not, but I thought she did. And actually, you're the first one that's made a comment about it. I just put it off.
0: Oh, yeah. No, actually, and by the way, Bill Malusian of Fox News also pointed that out. She called you Ms. Mintner, I believe, instead of Minter. Added an extra letter in there. It's all right. Those are, I guess, the details. I do like that people are expressing sympathy for you, that they're at least acknowledging the grief that you've experienced here. I just wish that they would actually follow through with some actions and some policies. These members of Congress, Steve Descano, the prosecutor, their job is not to get elected and hold office so that they can express sympathy for you. They're supposed to actually enact policies and laws that keep you from having to experience the grief that you're feeling right now.
2: Yes. Yes.
0: Yeah.
2: And I do hear yesterday that they're working on some policies to change some things. Whereas when things like this happen, there's the prosecutors could actually be accountable.
0: Yeah. If you could, and Cheryl Minter, I apologize for putting you on the spot here, but I know that there are a lot of other women like you, other angel moms like you,
2: yes,
0: angel dads for that matter, a lot of you who have gone through this grief because that a loved one is a victim of this crime at the hands of illegal immigrants, and you feel like the system isn't there for you. Can you talk a little bit about the support system you've received here? I'm hoping that you have. I've spoken to other angel moms, and it's a big deal here that you're not alone.
2: Right. I've got several different victim groups that are there at a phone call or a text message away. I've got, and they're amazing. They really are. I can always call the detective. He can get me in their office The

0: Victims Fund, local, I guess it's local in Fairfax, or everybody has them, areas. But they're all there. They are there.
1: Good.
0: And they do check in. And they do check in. I'm sure they, you know, I think they're doing a good job.
1: All right. Good.
0: But well, I listen. Think they could do maybe a little better.
1: A little bit more.
0: You know?
1: Well, sure. And well, listen, and let us know about that next time we have a conversation. That support system should be there. And by the way, the government should be a part of providing that support for you. Because you're a law-abiding taxpayer.
0: I've been told there's help. They can find me some therapist and, you know, things like that. And I have called a couple, and I've not gotten return calls. So,
1: oh, no.
0: All right. You know, I think...
1: Well, you know, Cheryl, I feel terrible, Cheryl, but we're out of time. We're up against a hard break. But you know what? Let us know about that offline, and we'll try to follow up on your behalf. Thank you, Cheryl. It's O'Connor & Company.
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10: 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It's okay. We have a saying at Dare to Share, awkward is awesome. Jesus was the Prince of Peace and the King of Awkward. Told the woman at the well, go get your husband. I don't have a husband. Yeah, you've had five husbands and the dude you're shacking up with now is not your husband. Awkward. Rich young ruler, go sell everything you have, give it to the poor and follow. Awkward. 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
11: You'll be encouraged to share Christ with others, even when it's awkward, at FamilyMinute.org.

0: 51 minutes after the hour here on this Friday from your nation's capital, Larry O'Connor, out of O'Connor and Company. And, well, I don't know what to tell you, but the UFO news continues unabated. But we've got some more details here about the sightings. Now, I just want to reiterate, I don't completely discount the idea that there could be life on alien planets, and I don't discount the idea that they may have visited us or have some interest in us. That said, I don't want to have anything to do with them, because if they have the technology to come and visit us from thousands of light years away or wherever they're coming from, they can probably squash us like bugs. So I'd really rather not have any encounters, close or otherwise. That said, I'm also rather skeptical of how legitimate all of these sightings are, considering the fact that 50 years ago, all we saw was sort of shaky Super 8 film footage of these things that I'm told were flying saucers, when they really look like a woman's straw hat thrown up in the air in some suburban Nebraska neighborhood. And now that everyone has a supercomputer in their pocket with a film studio, TV studio, live stream capabilities, where you can get high definition video of things like this, you still pretty much just see a shaky, distorted image of what looks like a woman's straw hat thrown up in a suburban Nebraska neighborhood. So color me skeptical. That said, try to keep an open mind. And apparently, when you look at the database of the UFOs and the sightings and the encounters that people are reporting, there are thousands and thousands and thousands of these encounters and, well, observations, let's say, of unidentified objects coming from the ocean. More than 9,000 underwater UFOs have been spotted near the U.S. coastline, the New York Post is reporting. A nonpartisan organization called Enigma, oh, if that doesn't sound like an evil empire kind of Bond villain, that's like Spectre, for God's sake, Enigma, says that the largest queryable historical sighting database for global UFO sightings has recorded roughly 30,000 sightings since its launch in 2022, and over 9,000 of them are within 10 miles of the United States shoreline, many of them actually called USOs, unidentified submersible objects. So are these alien creatures who live underwater, or are these actually the citizens of the lost city of Atlantis? Or are they just some sort of anomalies? Two states, by the way, account for the most of these sightings. These two states, understandably, have a whole lot of shoreline. That would be California and Florida. They're also, although uniquely different politically, frankly, they have a stereotypical reputation for having some Looney Tunes citizens in their states. No offense to my friends in Florida or California, but let's face it, you know, is Florida man really an alien? That would explain a lot. It would. And California, well, if anybody's a creature from another planet or a lizard person living in a Men in Black style human skin, it's Gavin Newsom. Can we agree on that, please? So I'm merely reporting what they're telling you about the aliens who now apparently aren't coming from outer space. They're coming from under the ocean, although they originally came from outer space, and then they settled under the ocean. And what's the idea that they're like planning to conquer us from underwater? I'm trying to keep an open mind, I promise, although it doesn't sound like it. Also, by the way, quoting the author of Catastrophic Disclosure, Aliens, the Deep State, and the Truth, Kent Heckenlively. That's a made-up name. Kent Heckenlively says, what's really interesting to me is the reports that we receive about U.S. underwater vessels detecting craft moving at exceptionally high speeds underwater. Yeah, they're super fast, and they're... Okay. Witnesses describe them as moving at incredibly fast speeds, making precise changes in direction, and processing transmedium capabilities by seamlessly transitioning between water and air. Who am I to judge or be skeptical? Well, I'll tell you who I am. I'm a person with a logical brain. That's who I am. Just none of it none of it necessarily makes sense. Back in the real world, though, off the coast of Florida, we've got some major news developing with Cuba. They're not aliens over there in Cuba. They're 90 miles off the coast of Florida, and they are in deep, deep trouble. And now, according to the CIA, they have run out of oil. CIA Director John Ratcliffe met with their interior minister in Havana. By the way, why are y'all blackpilling right now when we've got the CIA director meeting with the interior minister in Cuba in Havana? Things are happening, my friends, in Cuba, and it's happening fast. Apparently, there's a major problem with the government. They've run out of oil. The U.S. is there to help them if necessary. And, well, Marco Rubio is ready to be the brand new viceroy in charge of the 51st state of the United States, Cuba. Just say the word, and he's ready to go. That's your latest here from aliens and from the Cuban communists. It's going to be a very busy weekend if you're tracking all of those stories. But when we come back on Monday, we'll be here to keep you up to date on all of it. 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
2: 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This is happening. This isn't our conspiracy theories. 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
3: With SRN News, I'm Rich Thomason in Washington. The Trump-Xi summit is history, with Mr. Trump now on his way back home from China.
4: President Donald Trump left Beijing Friday following a final meeting with Chinese President Xi Jinping.
5: This has been an incredible visit. I think a lot of good has come of it. We've made some fantastic trade deals, great for both countries.
6: This is the final Xi.
4: She described the 2 days of meetings as historic and landmark. Before their closed-door lunch, she gave Trump a tour of Zhongnanhai, the former imperial gardens, which is now the seat of power. Trump says she told him that China wants to help negotiate an end to the Iran war and a reopening of the Strait of Hormuz. And he says she assured him that China would not provide Iran with military equipment. I'm Donna Warder.
3: President Trump says he has not yet decided on whether a major U.S. arms sale to Taiwan can go through. China opposes the transaction and has made its feelings known in no uncertain terms. While global attention focuses on the U.S.-China summit, Russia steps up its assault on its neighbor.
7: Ukraine's President Zelensky said that a Russian missile attack on a Kyiv apartment building the previous day has killed 24 people. That includes 3 teenagers.
3: And that's correspondent Samia Kulab. CIA Director John Ratcliffe has paid a visit to Cuba. State media reports high-level Cuban government officials held talks with Ratcliffe assuring him that Cuba poses no security threat to the United States. The communist island suffers a severe energy crisis in the midst of a U.S. blockade. On Wall Street, the Dow futures are down 270 points. NASDAQ futures off 380 points. This is SRN News.
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16: Today, expect abundant sunshine with low humidity and a high temperature of 91. Tonight will be mainly clear with a low of 75. Tomorrow will bring partly sunny skies with a chance of a thunderstorm developing late in the afternoon. The high will reach 91. Looking ahead to Sunday, anticipate a mix of clouds and sun with the possibility of a late day or evening thunderstorm in spots on a high temperature of 92. I'm meteorologist Joe Lundberg. That's your exclusive AccuWeather forecast on AM 930, The Answer.
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14: wild world of D.C. politics to America's culture clash, brace yourself for the reality check you've been waiting for. 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
17: Do you think Joe Biden could pull off this visit to China that President Trump experienced this week? You think Kamala could summon 30 of the top CEOs in the world and work out deals with China? Only this guy, only this man, only this person, Donald Trump, was able to pull this off. We'll see what kind of fruits this may produce. I like our chances a lot. I like our chances in November. In fact, our chances are getting better and better. President Trump told Sean Hannity last night, as soon as this war ends, gas prices are going to go down lower than they were before. We're going to see gas prices plummet. We're going to see grocery prices come down. Affordability is going to get a lot more affordable in a hurry. I'm looking at all of the prognostications, the predictions about the midterm elections. Do you know, basically, the Democrats are going to have to run the table with every congressional race in order to reach 218. And they're not going to do that. I mean, I don't want to jinx it, and I probably shouldn't say that, but I'm going to say it. They're not going to run the table. They're not going to win every single toss-up. They might win some of them. You might even win most of them. Not going to win all of them, which means they're not going to take control of the House, which would be huge. But the American people understand that the Democrats are crazy. I love overhearing political arguments in person. I was in the terminal yesterday at the airport, and there were two guys, looked like a couple of businessmen, and they were having a good old-fashioned political rhubarb. They were having a back and forth, and they were going at it pretty hot and heavy. And the guy said, look, you represent a party whose leader in the House is bragging that he wants to crush Republicans' souls. And the Democrat got all offended. He goes, he didn't say that. And the other guy said, yes, he did. He said, we're going to win in November, and we're going to crush their souls. He wants to crush Republicans' souls. And the Democrat didn't believe it. So I love, and I wanted to jump in so bad. I wanted to jump in and say, hi, fellas, how you doing? My name is Mike Gallagher. I kind of do this for a living. Can I moderate? Can I referee? Can I dive in and be a part? I wanted to say, I was going to pull up my phone and play the clip of Hakeem Jeffries for this guy on my iPhone. I thought, I'll play it for him. But Yasmin can do it for you. This is Hakeem Jeffries. When I first heard this clip, I thought, my gosh, are they really this desperate that they're talking about soul crushing? Well, yes, they are.
18: We will beat the far right extremists. We're going to win in November, and then we're going to crush their souls.
17: There you go. We're going to crush we're all far-right extremists now. He's talking about Republicans. And he wants to claim that all Republicans are far-right extremists, and they're going to crush our souls. They're not just going to win an election. They're going to crush our souls. My gosh. Welcome aboard. Happy Friday. We made it. 800-655-MIKE. I hope you join us. 800-655-6453. I like where things are going. I like the direction we're in. I'm feeling optimistic. I'm feeling good. I'm feeling hopeful. I'm feeling fairly confident. Now, the work is not over, and we got to do our part. We got to show up. We got to vote. We got to canvass neighborhoods. We got to knock on doors. We got to win this thing in November. And I don't mind sharing with you how superstitious I get about certain things. Can I just quickly tell you that we are in the middle of our Angel Tree Prison Fellowship Campaign, where we're sending kids to summer camp for a week. I'm going to take a minute here on a Friday to just thank somebody in Dallas, Texas, who stepped up and made a $3,000 donation. That means 15 kids are going to get to go to summer camp. It's $200 to sponsor a child. And that I wanted us to get over 100 yesterday, over 100 kids. With his donation, we're now over 100, well over 100. In fact, 96, let's see, we're now at 111 kids. Our goal is 650. We got a long way to go, but I need you. I need your support for these children of American prisoners. Prison Fellowship ministers to the families of people who are incarcerated. And for $200, you could sponsor a child for an entire week to go to a Christian summer camp where these children are going to get to play, they're going to get to be outdoors, they're going to get to go horseback riding and all the things that kids get to do at summer camp, and they're going to learn about the gospel. And many of these kids, well, they're going to get saved. You're going to save a lot of souls. I mean, look, what an opportunity. You're listening to some big mouth talk show host who's showing you a way to save souls for all eternity. Please go to MikeOnline.com. You'll see the Angel Tree banner there. You'll be able to click on that. It just takes about 3 or 4 minutes to make a secure online tax-deductible donation. And, you know, if $200 is a little pricey, I certainly understand that. $25, $50, $100, whatever you can spare to donate to our Prison Fellowship Angel Tree campaign. We will be so thankful for you blessing these children. And we've got a long way to go, but this audience always steps up. So right now, and remember, we've got the 15 kids added to the total. You'll see the banner. You'll see the thermometer there. Right now it says 96 out of 650 kids. It's actually 96 plus 15 because we've got the 15 coming in from the Family Foundation. So thank you very, very much for supporting our Angel Tree campaign. God bless you, and let's keep it going. Maybe today's payday for you. You want to pay it forward? Thank you for blessing all of these children and showing the world how generous Americans really are. Mary's in Oregon. We'll start there at 13 past the hour. Hello, Mary. Happy Friday. How you doing?
19: Hi, Mike. I just want to say first over that you're great. You just always uplift me every morning, so I love you so much.
17: Thank you, Mary. But, you're really kind. Love you, too.
19: Oh, thank you. But, I'm real worried, Mike, about soon. If we don't get this Save America Act passed, it's not going to matter. And the Democrats are going to crush our soul.
17: I know.
19: And everything that Trump's been doing isn't going to matter. And nobody's talking about it too much anymore.
17: Oh, no, we can't let it go. You're so right, and I'm glad you reminded everybody. But look, the first things first. I mean, if the SAVE Act has any prayer at all, it's if we continue to have control of the House and the Senate. Bottom line is, we got to win in November. But you're right. John Thune doesn't want it. Look, we got a bunch of Republicans in the Deep South who don't even want to redistrict to give the congressional advantage to Republicans. It's as if they want the Democrats to win. And I suspect they do, driven by their blind hatred for Donald Trump. Mary, thanks for your kind words. You made my day. 800-655-MIKE, we're the Relief Factor Studios. Great having you along for the ride. Wait till you hear what the mayor of Charlotte said. Wait until you hear what was said. Excuse me, not the mayor, it's the head of the NAACP in Charlotte about replacing a black mayor of Charlotte, North Carolina. It's a doozy. That and a whole lot more coming up.

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0: Gallagher.
1: Can you imagine an official in a city saying it's outrageous and I'm very uncomfortable with the idea that an outgoing white mayor would be replaced with a black person? Can you imagine what would happen to that individual who would say such a thing? Wait until you hear what the head of the Charlotte, North Carolina NAACP said, that there would be even a consideration of a white person being considered interim mayor of Charlotte, North Carolina. I wonder what the racial composition is of Charlotte. You think it's like 90% black? Maybe it is. Maybe the overwhelming people, residents of Charlotte, are black, because, as I understand it, just about every single city official in Charlotte is black. And so as a result, the head of the NAACP there says it is outrageous that a white person could even be considered to be interim mayor to replace the outgoing black mayor. More on that in just a moment. Let me tell you a little bit about making sure your dog is taken care of the Rough Greens way. We had Dr. Dennis Black on the show yesterday. 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So great. Your dog will ask for it by name. When I first heard this clip, I thought, again, can't be real. Here she is, the president of the NAACP in Charlotte, North Carolina, a woman by the name of Corinne Mack, talking about the idea of replacing the outgoing black mayor, Vi Lyle, with a white person on even an interim basis.
2: Why would we replace the black outgoing mayor with a white person? That simple.
3: NAACP Charlotte Mecklenburg Chapter President Corinne Mack refusing to walk back her comments in this Facebook post from Monday. Mack wrote that it is, quote, seriously disturbing for white folks to be lobbying to be Charlotte's interim mayor. City Council is currently searching for someone to serve out the remainder of Vi Lyle's term, who is set to resign at the end of June. In an interview with Queen City News on Wednesday, Mack argued recent rulings on voting rights and redistricting efforts are evidence of black representation being undermined and stripped, and that voters in Charlotte have been intentional about having black representation.
2: And my question to the white folks who are up in arms and outraged, are they outraged about the fact that black representation is under attack?
1: Takes your breath away. It takes your breath away. It actually leaves you speechless. That's the head of the NAACP willing to go on record and say that it is very disturbing to even consider a white person on an interim basis to replace the outgoing black mayor, Vi Lyle. Now, one thing I love about our text line, I got a great team here, and I know that Tracy was about to give me the racial composition of Charlotte. In fact, she already did. But so did Florida, St. Petersburg, who just texted me. Here's the racial composition. You know what the makeup is of race in Charlotte? White, 39.9%. About 306.

0: 60,000 people. Black population, 33.6%. Approximately 303,000 people. So in a majority white city like Charlotte, the head of the NAACP believes it's outrageous for white folks to even consider replacing the outgoing black mayor with a white person. It's outrageous. It's wrong. She's disturbed. She cannot believe that anybody would even second guess her belief that you may not replace an outgoing black mayor with a white person. Look, this is the same thing Biden did. Kamala Harris is the ultimate DEI hire. I don't say that even to attack her. Biden said it. He was going to find a black female to be his vice presidential running mate. Remember that? We talked about it. We played the clips. That was his intention all along. I'm going to find a black woman to be my vice presidential running mate. That's DEI. That's diversity, equity, and inclusion, which is why so many of us hate it. That's why we despise it. That's why we get so angry at saying, we don't care about the content of your character or your qualifications or your ability to do the job or not do the job. You just got to have the right skin pigmentation. As long as you're black, you're okay. And Americans have had it. Give me your reaction to what you just heard the head of the NAACP say. 800-655-MIKE. One open line. 800-655-6453.
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4: This is Seth Leibson for townhall.com. In an age of fleeting stories fed by a constant conveyor belt of crisis and frenzy, keeping all of us in a common state of agitation with little ability to focus on the meaningful, let us do exactly that as we prepare for Memorial Day coming up in another weekend. The great historian Wilfred Macleay once wrote, quote, "Without memory and without the stories by which our memories are carried forward, we cannot say who or what we are. Without them, our life and thought dissolve into a meaningless, unrelated rush of events," close quote. The commemoration of those who, in the words of James Garfield, made immortal their patriotism and their virtue in defending this country, gave us the greatest lessons in who and what we are, and with the greatest of meaning. Who and what we are matters. Thus, the memory of them and what they did for us matters. They are antidotes to meaninglessness. We can celebrate 250 years of our country's life because of those we reflect on this Memorial Day. Thank God for these heroes. I'm Seth Leibson.
5: With SRN News, I'm Rich Thomason in Washington. The Trump-Xi summit is history. President Trump is now on his way back home from China. He says it was a productive summit with some trade deals achieved, including a commitment by China to buy 200 Boeing jetliners and to purchase American soybeans. President says he has not yet decided on whether a major U.S. arms sale to Taiwan can go through. China staunchly opposes the transaction and has made its feelings known in no uncertain terms. And while global attention focuses on the U.S.-China summit, Russia has stepped up its assault on its neighbor Ukraine, hitting an apartment building in Kiev. Ukraine's president says at least 24 people were killed in the Russian strike. and CIA Director John Ratcliffe has paid a visit to Cuba. On Wall Street, Dow futures are down 433 points. More details at srnnews.com.
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9: Today, expect abundant sunshine with low humidity reaching a high of 91. Tonight will be mainly clear with a low of 75. Tomorrow, anticipate partly sunny skies with a chance of a thunderstorm developing late in the afternoon, reaching a high of 91. By Sunday, there will be times of clouds and sun with a possibility of a thunderstorm late in the day or evening with a high of 92. I'm meteorologist Joe Lundberg. That's your exclusive AccuWeather forecast on AM 930, The Answer.
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0: I'm sitting here just wondering how in the world, how do we sit here and hear a racist statement and pretend it's not racist? How is it not racist? And I understand the NAACP, the National Association for the Advancement of Colored People. I get it. It is an advocacy group for African Americans in America. I get it. I understand that. But that gives you license to openly say you don't have to be you don't have the right to be offended at the belief of the NAACP head that it's outrageous to even consider a white person replacing an outgoing black mayor. How is that not racist? We talk about cries of racism all the time. I always kind of make fun of it, you know, because I throw in that racist. It's a little bit like Rough Greens. But it's true. Oh, you're a racist. He's a racist. She's a racist. Everybody's a racist. If you're critical of a black person in America, you must be a racist. Well, no, you're not. But if you say it's terrible, it's wrong, it's inappropriate for white people to consider a white person to be mayor, only even on an interim basis. We're not even talking about the full-time replacement for Vi Lyle, the outgoing Charlotte mayor. I can't get over this. Can we play it one more time? Check out this report from courtesy of Queen City News. This is the president of the NWA.

0: for a mayor. City Council is currently searching for someone to serve out the remainder of Vilaus' term, who is set to resign at the end of June. In an interview with Queen City News on Wednesday, Mack argued recent rulings on voting rights and redistricting efforts are evidence of Black representation being undermined and stripped, and that voters in Charlotte have been intentional about having Black representation.
1: And my question to the white folks who are up in arms and outraged, are they outraged about the fact that Black representation is under attack?
2: My gosh. First of all, the gerrymandering that she's talking about, when done under racial guidelines, is 100% unconstitutional and illegal. And that's what the Supreme Court is finally fixing. You can't create Black majority districts just so you have a Black elected representative for Democrats. It doesn't work that way. You can't redraw congressional maps based on race. And the Democrats have done it anyway. And the Supreme Court finally came along and said, can't do it anymore. Sorry, no can do. And of course, the narrative from people like this woman, well, there's no more Black representation. What about white representation? Is there such a thing as white representation? Do white people and Republicans have representation in Charlotte, North Carolina? A white majority city where nearly every single city official is a Black Democrat? You're not allowed to ask about that, right? Don't you dare question this. Just pay your high property taxes. Don't ask about the high salaries, the payoffs. Just pay your taxes and shut up. You're not allowed to push back. Unbelievable. Unreal. 800-655-MIKE. 800-655-6453. By the way, nice text from Chris in Indiana as we are hoping that we, and look at the, let's see what the counter says right now at mikeonline.com. I want to have a big day today on a Friday. Come on, it's Friday. You're in a good mood. You're feeling optimistic. 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Chris from Indiana says, my wife made a regrettable decision years ago. Prison fellowship has always been there for us. 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They're great people, and prison fellowship has made my children's childhood a lot better, knowing that their mom was still thinking of them. 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Hello, Rich. How are you today?
3: Good, Mike. How are you doing?
2: I'm good.
3: So, my comment is, it reminded me of the Southern Poverty Law Center. You know, they have to make sure that everything looks racist or they have no reason to be. And what I was going to say is, what would be news is if she said something that wasn't racist, because that's basically why they exist.
2: Well, I mean, look, it's one thing to advocate for the Black community in America. No, not, there's nothing wrong with that. I get that. But that doesn't give you license to be a stone cold racist. You can't be a bigot and say, oh, we can't have a white person. Why can't you have a white person replace a Black mayor? I mean, and she's willing to say it. Can't do it. Isn't that racist, Rich?
3: Oh, absolutely. Like I said, but they are, you know, they are, that's the reason for being. I mean, they are founded as a racist organization because everything they do is based on skin color.
2: I got you. Thanks, Rich. Good to hear from you. One open line, 800-655-MIKE. Mark's in California. Hey, Mark, how are you today?
4: Hey, I'm fine. You know, about these black congressional districts and

0: all that. We characterize the left as loony and all that, but really they're very intelligent and very subtle about what they're doing. I just was filling out the census form last night, the survey that they send out, and now they not only want to know your race, but they want to know where you're born and what country of origin your ancestors came from. They're digging down real deep, and it's subtle, and they're not going to give it up easy. We've got to be really diligent in responding to all these things.
1: Well, we've got to be truthful. I mean, you just got to tell the truth about race. You got to be able to just tell the truth. You got to be able. We had a caller who said that I was contributing to racism, and he hung up. I wish he'd call back. I'm trying to get Alex to get the guy back on the line. How am I contributing to racism by playing a clip from the president of the NAACP in Charlotte who said it's outrageous to consider a white person to as an interim mayor to replace an outgoing black mayor? I'm contributing. What was the guy's name? Wasn't it Greg? Was it Craig? Let's get him back. I mean, if we can get him on the line, I'd love to talk to him, and we'll give him an opportunity to explain how I'm somehow contributing to racism. No, I'm trying to combat racism. I'm trying to stop racism. But when the president of the NAACP says something that dramatically racist, we're supposed to ignore it? What in the world goes through people's minds to say that publicly? How in the world do you turn around and say, well, it's terrible to have even for you white folks? Racism is not a one-way street, as somebody in Columbus, Ohio just texted. And if you have hatred in your heart for somebody because of the color of their skin, you're a racist, whether you're white or black. Danny's in Louisville, Kentucky. Hey, Danny, you're on the Mike Gallagher Show. Hello.
2: Good morning, sir.
1: Hello, Danny. How are you?
2: I am so glad someone is finally deciding to air out the fact they redefined racism. It is not just white people against black people. It's black people against white people against any other race you want to put in. And if they really want to get rid of racism, why, when you describe something went wrong, do you add color?
1: Bingo. I mean, well, why is everything judged by the color of your skin rather than by your ability to do the job? It's insane. It's absolutely ludicrous. I hope the guy calls back who said that I'm somehow contributing to racism by having this conversation. I'd really be interested to hear what he has to say. 16 before the hour. Meanwhile, President Trump tells Sean Hannity last night, as soon as this war with Iran is over, wait till you see what happens to affordability in America, particularly gas prices. That and a whole lot more coming up.

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1: Man, I want to go to Manteo, North Carolina. That's what we're showing right now on the Salem News Channel Cameron Network. Wow. Manteo, North Carolina, located in Roanoke Island. There's a beautiful body of water and bridges there. And check it out, snc.tv, for all the ways you can watch Salem News Channel 24/7. I just saw a post on X from somebody who pointed out how liberals love pretending that black people's power is being taken away by this whole redistricting decision in the U.S. Supreme Court. But when they have the chance to vote for a black woman for governor of Virginia, they chose the white wine mom, the Democrat lady. And Obama told them to do it. Person on X says they are the oppressors. Meanwhile, President Trump says that U.S., the United States, and China are on the same page regarding Iran. Very productive meetings this week. Only this guy, only this president is capable of getting over 30 of the top CEOs in the world to go over with him and have productive meetings with China. Here was what President Trump, who sat down with Sean Hannity last night, said about what happens when the Iran war comes to an end.
2: I don't like talking about it because then the fake news media says, Trump doesn't talk about the fact that somebody's paying $2.50. I had it down to $1.85 in Iowa a gallon. So now it's $4, and it's going to not be long. And as soon as the war ends, it's going to go down to lower than it was before. It's going to be very quick. And, when I explain it to people, all you have to do is say, do you think Iran, they're crazy, should have a nuclear weapon? Everybody says no. I said, well, then you think I'm doing the right thing.
1: Incidentally, I knew I was mispronouncing that. As soon as I said Manteo, it's Manteo. Sorry. Thank you, North Carolina. It's the Outer Banks, Roanoke Island, right? I am right about that, but I said Manteo. Manteo was the shot we had there on the Salem News Channel. And that, to President Trump's question, do you want Iran to have nuclear weapons? I mean, if you believe all the intelligence that says they were days, if not weeks away, from being able to produce a nuclear weapon, he dealt with that as well when he sat down with Sean last night on Fox News.
3: 60% enriched uranium to be weapons grade, 90% enriched in under 12 days.
2: Yeah.
3: And they were bragging to your Middle East envoy, Steve Witkoff.
2: If I didn't go in with the B-2 bombers that week, that day, that week, they would right now have a nuclear bomb.
3: So it was that imminent?
2: Well, I thought so.
1: Well, that's this president. That's what this guy is capable of. While the Democrats are screaming about crushing our souls, and Kamala Harris is holding no bad ideas brainstorms, the no bad ideas, I love that. I hope they run her. Gosh, I hope she's the nominee. Could we be that lucky that Kamala could be the presidential nominee for the Democrats in 2028? Could we be that lucky? She said that the Democrats should compile a list of ideas in an extended playbook, and there are no bad ideas. You know that when somebody says that, there are bad ideas. That's like saying the check's in the mail. I'll get you paid by Friday. Oh, I promise, check's coming. No bad ideas. Well, that's the stupidest idea I've ever heard of in my life. And meanwhile, how about President Trump? No other human could pick up the phone and summon the top CEOs on the planet. Tesla, Apple, Wall Street, AI, aerospace, the whole roster. And have every single one of them clear their schedule to fly into Beijing with him on Air Force One. Only Trump could land in China after a decade of manufactured hate and get handed the ultra rare state visit plus treatment that Beijing created specifically for him and never given anyone else. Cheering students, Temple of Heaven, Great Hall of the People. Beef trade reopened just as an opening gift, a welcome gift. Career politicians have spent years trying to turn U.S.-China relations into a dumpster fire. Only Trump walks in like he owns the room and turns it into a high-stakes power move for America First. Some great comments from somebody called Flopping Aces over on X. Only Donald Trump. The rest of them talk. Trump assembles legends and rewrites the script in real time. Nobody else even comes close. Not now, not ever. Let it all sink in and appreciate this moment. Coming up, we'll give you an update on South Carolina's redistricting efforts. I don't know if they're just trying to run out the clock or if maybe they're headed in the right direction. And oh, speaking of South Carolina, I rented a car there. $200 from the car rental company for me to fill up my tank? Oh boy. That and a whole lot more coming up. So many people living with everyday pain think they're just stuck with it. 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
7: With SRN News, I'm Rich Thomason in Washington. U.S. support for Taiwan and China's claim on the self-governed island democracy proved a big sticking point in talks between President Trump and Chinese President Xi at their summit in Beijing. Mr. Trump, aboard Air Force One, now heading back home.
8: With Taiwan, he does not want to see a fight for independence because that would be a very strong confrontation. And I heard him out.
9: Are you going to say two words?
8: No, I didn't make a comment on it. I heard him out. I have a lot of respect for him.
7: Mr. Trump says he hasn't decided whether to allow a big American arms sale to Taiwan to go through. Overall, the president says he is pleased with the way the summit went.
8: We had a great stay. It was an amazing period of time. President Xi is an incredible guy. Got along, made a lot of great trade deals, including over 200 planes from Boeing with a promise of 750 planes.
7: Mr. Trump says China is also committed to buying American soybeans. Mr. Trump adds he is looking forward to welcoming his Chinese counterpart to Washington in the fall. The death toll in a Russian attack on a Kiev apartment building has reached 24.
10: Russia has attacked Ukraine with large-scale air attacks in the days following a ceasefire between May 9th and the 11th. Which was something U.S. President Donald Trump had said he had asked Zelensky and Russian President Vladimir Putin to observe.
7: Correspondent Samia Kulab. New U.S. House districts in Florida facing their first test in court. A state judge is set to hear arguments on a request to block the new Republican-friendly districts from being used in the upcoming midterm elections. On Wall Street, the Dow futures down 446 points. NASDAQ futures off 487. This is SRN News.
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23: Today, expect plentiful sunshine with low humidity and a high temperature of 91. Tonight will be mainly clear with a low of 75. Tomorrow, anticipate partly sunny skies with a chance of a thunderstorm developing late in the afternoon, reaching a high of 91. Looking ahead to Sunday, there will be a mix of clouds and sun with the possibility of a late day or evening thunderstorm in some areas with a high temperature of 92. I'm meteorologist Joe Lundberg. That's your exclusive AccuWeather forecast on AM 930. The answer.
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26: From the wild world of DC politics to America's culture clash, brace yourself for the reality check you've been waiting for. 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
1: President Trump returning to the United States after a very successful visit in China. And golly, I'm kind of in amazement at what we just witnessed this week. A lot of things happening here in the United States, and we're watching closely what's going on in South Carolina. I just checked in with Joey Hudson, who shared, I want to give you an update because I was in South Carolina earlier in the week. The South Carolina House is going back into session this morning. They're going to take the weekend to review the redrawn congressional maps, and then we'll return on Monday to hopefully vote. Now, there's a lot of cynicism and people suggesting that maybe they're trying to run out the clock. Maybe these rhinos are trying to pay lip service to the idea of redistricting, but they're just going to run out the clock. We will see. Time will tell. We'll know by Monday. Joey has talked to a number of members of the House who are trying to make it happen, but nobody knows what the Senate's going to wind up doing. However, as I understand it, with this session, this specially convened session, as I understand it, they don't need a two-thirds majority now. They just need a simple majority. They ought to have the votes. We'll see. I don't trust these Republicans because they have hidden agendas. As we talked about yesterday, a lot of these Republicans just hate President Trump, and they don't care if the House is taken over by the Democrats. They just don't care. And the Democrats are panicking. They are in a full-fledged panic. Check out Kamala Harris, who is now telling people that the Democrats ought to have a no bad ideas brainstorming session to try to figure out what to do next.
27: Say, look, this is a moment where there are no bad ideas. A no bad idea brainstorm is what I'd like to call it. And in that no bad ideas brainstorm, we talk about what we need to do and think about doing around the Electoral College. We talk about the idea of Supreme Court reform, which includes expanding the Supreme Court. We invite a conversation about multi-members districts. We talk about, look, that if we win the Senate, which we should and we will, then the Senate Judiciary Committee should have rules that they put in place so when these people come before as nominees to the Supreme Court and lie, that they are held to account and consequence, not just that somebody goes on cable news and says they lied, but that there are rules in place to actually penalize people for lying to a Senate Judiciary Committee. That we agree that it is right to have ethics rules for Supreme Court justices. And let's put those in place. Let's talk about statehood for Puerto Rico and D.C. These are the things I think that we've got to do. We've got to neutralize these red states from cheating.
1: There are no bad ideas. And then she goes through a whole list of bad ideas. You want some more bad ideas? Let me give you California's Ro Khanna. This guy has tried to deceive people for years into thinking he's some kind of a moderate. In fact, I've even got a colleague who likes to interview him, and I don't understand it. I don't know why you'd talk to this guy. He's as radical and as loony a leftist as you'll find in the United States House of Representatives. But I don't know, maybe it's his personality, his countenance, his demeanor. Makes people think he's actually a moderate. You want to hear what a moderate sounds like? You want to hear what a list of no bad ideas sounds like? I give you Congressman Ro Khanna.
0: Mr. Speaker, the Supreme Court is engaged in an ugly recidivism to deny black political representation in the black in the South. Not since 1877, when Rutherford Hayes ended Reconstruction, have we seen as fast a rollback of political rights for black Americans. The moral light has been extinguished from the Supreme Court. That is why we need term limits for Supreme Court justices. 18 years and you're out. That is why we need to expand the court from 9 justices to 13 justices like we have 13 circuits. The next time the Democrats have power, we need to actually take action, not just appoint commissions. As we approach the 250th year anniversary of our nation, we need a modern Supreme Court to uphold our nation's principles.
1: There you go. That's what they're going to do. You better believe they're going to pack the court. These are power-hungry thugs, full stop. You want to hear how Hakeem Jeffries is talking these days? The guy who wants to be the Speaker of the House so badly he can taste it? He's just salivating at the prospect of becoming the House of Representatives Speaker? Listen to this guy.
2: We will beat the far-right extremists. We're going to win in November, and then we're going to crush their souls.
1: We're going to crush their souls. Look, their desperation ought to be music to your ears. Things are actually going really well. The media is going to try to demoralize you. They keep trying to demoralize us. It isn't working. It isn't working. Good things are occurring and good things are coming. Be positive, be optimistic, and understand that we've got this. Look, they're willing to tell you how radical they're going to be. They're willing to say they're not at all that far removed from the goofball Virginia Democrats who were considering lowering the mandatory retirement age for the Supreme Court in the Commonwealth of Virginia to 54. This is what today's Democrat Party has become. And meanwhile, Trump's just the boss. There was an essay from Flopping Aces over on X that I'm going to share with you about what happened this week in China and why they really hate him. And this goes for some of these rhinos in states like Alabama and South Carolina who have pushed back against the redistricting efforts. They hate him because no one comes close to achieving what Trump is achieving. And the fact is, the Trump era is back, bigger and bolder than before. It is one of the most remarkable things we've ever seen in our lifetime. I can't wait to share this essay with you from at Flopping Aces over on X called Only Donald Trump. Hey, welcome aboard. It's Friday. We made it through another week. How about Kamala Harris? How about Democrats screaming that they're going to crush our souls? How about Ro Khanna saying, pack the court, term limits, play dirty? Well, they've always played dirty. They've always believed that redistricting based on race is something they were going to do anyway, because they didn't think they would ever be held accountable. I really do hope that Kamala Harris continues with the No Bad Ideas tour. I mean, look, if that imbecile is the Democrat nominee for president in 2028, it'll be a landslide for Republicans of epic proportions. You put Marco Rubio or J.D. Vance up against her? Oh, my gosh. I can't wait to see that outcome. How about Kamala Harris sitting down with world leaders? You think she could sit down with Xi the way Trump has done? With the kind of nonsense that she spews on a regular basis? And think about it. She's their best. She outpolls everybody. She's the best they've got. A retread of somebody who already lost badly, lost every swing state, lost the Electoral College, lost the popular vote. She got clobbered. And they're going to say, well, she didn't have enough time because of Biden's shenanigans, so now we're going to give her more time and she'll be better. You think she gets better? Oh, my word. 800-655-MIKE, 16 past the hour. I've got good news on a lot of fronts to share with you, including good news on our Prison Fellowship Angel Tree Summer Camp campaign. Man, we're going to get over 100, and you did it. I asked you yesterday if we can get over 100, and thanks to a generous donation out of Dallas, we did. We got to keep it going. I'll give you an update on that. We're going to talk a little bit about what's happening with the Los Angeles mayor's race. This Spencer Pratt fellow making a lot of gains. We'll tell you about that as well. But first of all, let's put your voice front and center here on a Friday episode of the Mike Gallagher Show. 800-655-MIKE, 800-655-6453. And I do want to share with you this essay called Only Donald Trump, as the president returns successfully from a triumphant visit to China. That and a whole lot more coming up.

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1: Who's going to put us over 100 on the screen, on the counter, for the big Angel Tree Prison Fellowship campaign? 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This Prison Fellowship summer camp campaign is something we do every spring, and we always have a monster goal. We got 650 kids we want to send to a Christian summer camp. These are the children of American prisoners, and I need you. Right now we're at 99. Who's going to pop in 200 and watch it go to 100 on the counter? If you go to MikeOnline.com, you'll see it. You'll see you click on the banner there, and you'll see the counter. Right now it says 99 out of 650 kids. Somebody's got to take us over 100. $200 sponsors a child of an American prisoner for a full week of sunshine, of fun, of camaraderie with other kids, and the gospel. A lot of these kids are going to learn about the love of Jesus Christ and God's mercy. A lot of these kids get saved. So you're going to be saving souls. And I really need you. We've got off to a little bit of a slow start, but I'm just as like I'm in a good mood for America, just like I'm optimistic for the future. I'm optimistic that we're going to have another great campaign. Please go to MikeOnline.com, whatever you can afford, $25, $50, $100. And if we get one more child sponsored, we will be at 100 on the counter as we head into the weekend, which would be a really big deal. I think we can do better than that. If we, you know, you think about it, it's a 4-week campaign. The goal is 650 kids. We need about 150 children a week in order to hit our goal. So we've got a ways to go. Won't you consider blessing these children? Won't you consider doing some good and paying it forward and sponsoring children so they go to a summer camp? It's a beautiful ministry. Prison Fellowship, we love working with these folks. Please go to MikeOnline.com, MikeOnline.com. I want to read this to you before we take your calls. We're also going to be joined by Representative Luke Rankin from Lawrence County in South Carolina. He's going to join us to talk about the latest redistricting efforts in the Palmetto State. I'm worried. There's a lot of noise. There's a lot of, you know, accusations getting thrown around. There's a lot of real ugly things being said, and a belief, frankly, that there are Republicans who hate President Trump and want to block his agenda. And it's so, so frustrating to me. So we'll dive into that with Representative Luke Rankin. He does a great job. I knew of him, read about his efforts to get a highway named for our friend and colleague Charlie Kirk, who was assassinated last year. So we'll visit with him here in just a few minutes on the Mike Gallagher Show. By the way, I got to read this great essay. This is at Flopping Aces. Don't know who it is, who's behind it, but I love what they wrote. Only Donald Trump, the essay says. No other human being on earth could pick up the phone, summon the top 30 most powerful CEOs alive, Tesla, Apple, NVIDIA, Wall Street, AI, aerospace, the whole roster, and have every single one clear their schedules to fly into Beijing with him. Only Trump could land in China after a decade of manufactured hate and get handed the ultra-rare state visit plus treatment that Beijing created specifically for him and has never given anyone else. Cheering students, Temple of Heaven, Great Hall of the People, beef trade reopened as a welcome gift. While career politicians and globalist bench warmers spent years turning U.S.-China relations into a slow-motion dumpster fire, only Trump walks in like he owns the room and turns it into a high-stakes power move for America first. This isn't Biden's pathetic weakness. This isn't the war party's fever dream confrontation. This is Trump doing what only Trump does, showing up with overwhelming strength, elite leverage, and zero fear. The rest of them talk. Trump assembles legends and rewrites the script in real time. Nobody else even comes close. Not now, not ever. This is why they hate him. This is why the world watches him. This is why history keeps bending in his direction. The Trump era is back, bigger and bolder than before. I've reposted that essay on my X account, so follow me at Gallagher Show if you want to see that essay and share it with everybody at Flopping Aces. Only Donald Trump. Only My Grilly is going to make sure that you've got the best grilling tool possible, the stainless steel grilling basket that is taking America by storm. It's called My Grilly. And the guy behind it, I love watching an entrepreneur like Matt do his thing. Gosh, do I appreciate this great device. I couldn't do corn on the cob if my life depended on it, on the grill. 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
2: With SRN News, I'm Rich Thomason in Washington. U.S. support for Taiwan and China's claim on the self-governed island democracy proved a big sticking point in talks between President Trump and Chinese President Xi at their summit in Beijing. Mr. Trump is now heading back home to Washington. He says he has not decided whether he'll allow a major American arms sale to Taiwan to go through. Overall, the president says he is pleased with the way the summit went, says some good trade deals were reached, including an agreement by China to purchase some 200 Boeing jetliners and an agreement to buy American soybeans. The death toll in a Russian attack on an apartment building in Kiev has risen, now stands at 24. And new U.S. House districts in Florida face their first test in court. State judge set to hear arguments on a request to block the new districts from being used in the midterms. This is SRN News.
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5: Today, expect abundant sunshine with low humidity and a high temperature of 91. Tonight will be mainly clear with a low of 75. Tomorrow will bring partly sunny skies with a chance of a thunderstorm developing late in the afternoon. The high will reach 91. Looking ahead to Sunday, anticipate a mix of clouds and sun with the possibility of a late day or evening thunderstorm in spots and a high temperature of 92. I'm meteorologist Joe Lundberg. That's your exclusive AccuWeather forecast on AM 930, The Answer.

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1: You know why I'm in such a good mood? I got to spend a few days in South Carolina. I love, love, love my home away from home. Had a great visit there. I was hanging out with Pat Hartness over at that beautiful airstrip that he has there in Woodruff. Of course, I stay at the Hotel Hartness all the time. I am a little annoyed. You know what they charge me to fill up the tank? I get the fuel option with the car rental place at the airport. $200 to fill up the gas tank. $10 a gallon is what they charge. I called them yesterday. I said, what are you talking about? Well, we'll get right on that. Nobody's ever called me back. Are you out of your minds? I said, do you have the fuel? Well, no, the fuel option box wasn't checked by the folks at the Greenville Spartanburg Airport. I said, well, they needed to check it. I said, but how do you get to $199 as a gas charge? Well, we charge $9.99 a gallon. $9.99 a gallon? Huh? That's a racket. What kind of scam is that? $9.99 a gallon for gas. So I got the bill yesterday. The gas charge was more than the car rental. And they upgraded me. I didn't ask for a big, huge Wagoneer battleship. They gave me the big vehicle. Okay. And now you want to ding me $200. Oh, I don't think so. So other than that, though, the visit was fantastic. And I am really appreciative of State Representative Luke Rankin, who represents District 14. That's Lawrence, as I understand it. I first read about him. He's a guy who champions veterans in the state. I know that he also put together an effort to name a highway for our friend and colleague Charlie Kirk. And of course, he's right in the middle of sort of the redistricting battle that is going on right now in the state of South Carolina. And quite frankly, the whole country is watching what South Carolina is going to do next. So I thought it'd be kind of nice. We appreciate Representative Rankin calling in to tell us exactly what the next steps are. Look, do you have any clout with Hertz? $200 for gas? I mean, my goodness, what's going on here?
2: Mike, I appreciate all you're doing on the airwaves. I've listened to you my entire life. My parents are big fans of you as well. And look, I've always appreciated you sharing your personal

0: almost unanimously on the Republican side of the aisle. Unfortunately, the effort died in the Senate. And I think we've been seeing this, you know, kind of consistently in the Senate. They need to kind of grow up a little bit and do the right thing. And this is going to come down to the same kind of issue here with the redistricting process.
1: Yeah.
0: The Senate's going to have to do the right thing and pass this. We are going to probably overwhelmingly pass it in the House. And it's very important to note that we only need a simple majority in both houses to pass this map. This is a very big deal. It's bigger than South Carolina. The eyes of the nation are on us, and we've got to do the right thing and make sure we have President Trump's back.
1: Well, walk us through this, if you can, for us, because as I understand it, your governor, Governor McMaster, who initially seemed very reluctant to do this, finally did call for call everybody back into session at 5:01 p.m. As I understand it, today they go into session, and then they're going to take the weekend to review the maps. Can you just kind of walk us through step by step what South Carolina is doing? And you're right. I mean, of course, I've been sharing with the audience that it goes from needing a two-thirds majority to now just a simple majority. Doesn't that mean that this is pretty much in the bag, that it's that the redistricting is going to happen?
0: Well, we hope so, Mike. And I do want to give credit where credit is due. Governor McMaster did the right thing, calling us back into session to get this thing done. And the process now, you're correct, we just need a simple majority to pass this map. And so today is the beginning of that process. We're going to give, you know, the opposition a chance to look at the map. And then we're going to come back on Monday, and we're going to pass this bill. Now, the big hurdle is going to be the Senate. And there has been some talk of them wanting to slow walk this or to hold it up. And I do want to point out that the majority leader in the Senate, Shane Massey, has really been the thorn in the side of this the entire way. But I do think President Trump and the administration is going to make sure that the pressure is there and that we do the right thing. And look, Mike, we talk about how this is bigger than South Carolina. Do we want the last 2 years of President Trump's presidency to be muddied by more impeachment talk and more witch hunts? This is huge, and we've got to do the right thing.
1: It's a huge, huge national, a story with big national implications. And of course, you mentioned the Senate Majority Leader, Shane Massey. He's the guy who quite infamously this week said that a vibrant Democratic Party is good for the United States. Yeah, vibrant. That's one way to put it. I mean, Luke, we're talking about packing the Supreme Court. We're talking about weekly, daily impeachments. We're talking about handcuffing the Trump agenda. And this guy wants to brag on the need for a vibrant Democratic Party. This is an actual Republican Senate Majority Leader. Are you kidding me?
0: Yeah, it's unacceptable. And there have been some talk about from the Senate that this map is somehow going to turn us into a 5-2, you know, congressional makeup or a 4-3. That's completely bogus. We've worked really hard on this map. The closest district is going to be a plus 10 favorable for a Republican. So it's going to be a very solid map. It's going to be 7-0, and it's going to be great for South Carolina and the country.
1: Representative Luke Rankin is with us. He represents District 14, Lawrence County, South Carolina. And look, you're sending kind of a warning cry. Look at what happened with your noble effort to get a highway named for Charlie Kirk. It passed almost unanimously in the House, and then the Senate blocked it. That's, again, the concern over this redistricting. Luke, what is up? What in the world is up with these Republicans in South Carolina's Senate? I mean, are these just a bunch of rhinos? Are these a bunch of Trump-hating Republicans, a bunch of never-Trumpers who want to block the Trump agenda? What's the problem with the South Carolina Senate?
0: Well, I think there is definitely some obstinatism against the Trump administration with some of these senators. And what I tell my folks is we got to light these phones up. I mean, you got to reach out to Senator Shane Massey and the other four Republicans that voted with the Democrats to block our efforts initially. And we've got to make our voice heard. And again, all we need is that simple majority in the Senate. We feel pretty optimistic. But again, we can't allow them to slow walk this thing and run the clock out.
1: Well, we're going to be watching carefully. Hope everybody goes to LukeRankin.com to learn more about you. And again, great to meet you in person. Please thank your parents for me as well, and thank you for your support. You work so hard on behalf of the unborn. You work on behalf of veterans. Again, you made a great effort to try to honor our colleague and our friend Charlie Kirk. Keep fighting the good fight.

0: South Carolina is lucky to have you. We appreciate it, sir.
1: Mike, thank you, sir. Take care.
0: All the best. 18 minutes before the hour, that's Representative Luke Rankin. Gosh, the only thing that can mess this up, it's not the Democrats. It's Republicans who want to give Democrats these victories. It's astounding to me. And I got chills when I didn't realize, because I knew that he was trying to get, a highway name for Charlie. Had no idea that was actually blocked by these Republican senators in the state of South Carolina. This is not unique to South Carolina. We got a whole bunch of rhinos in this country. You talk about the swamp. These are swamp creatures who are in the way of trying to do what's right for America. It's unbelievable. Unbelievable. We had somebody call in from South Carolina who seemed to have some knowledge. Can you believe the $200? And, of course, incidentally, did you notice how diplomatic Luke Rankin was when he said, I love you always talking about your personal woes? That was a diplomatic way of saying I whine a lot. And I know it. I'm guilty. I plead guilty. I do whine. I had this great visit, and I go to the airport, drop off the rental car, and I get the bill emailed to me. $200 to fill up a tank of gas. And of course, first of all, I have the fuel option. When I called initially, I said, what in the world is this all about? And they said, well, we don't have you listed as having the fuel option. I said, yes, I have the fuel option. I've always had the fuel option. Look at this. Refueling for this vehicle I had yesterday in Greenville, $19.88 gallons. And that isn't right, because it wasn't empty. It was about almost a half full when I returned it. 19.88 gallons at $9.99 a gallon. Fuel charge that I owe Hertz, $198.60. The car rental was like under $200. $198, $200 to fill up a tank of gas. And look, all right, you want to ding me for filling up the gas tank? $9.90. Who's paying $9.99 a gallon? And of course, what they're doing is they're dinging the customer and making sure that they make a profit on somebody who doesn't fill up the gas tank when they return the car. Only reason I don't fill up the gas tank is because I typically don't have time, and that's why I get what's called the fuel option in advance. And the lady on the phone yesterday said, well, yeah, it ought to be about $60, 60 or 70 tops, not one. I said, $199? She said, oh, we'll get the Mr. Gallagher, your platinum, schmatinum, king, emperor's category. We'll get right on this, Mr. Gallagher. Yeah, right on it. You think my phone has rung yet? You think anybody's given me an update on why they're trying to gouge me? And it's so funny. I wonder how many people just go along with it. A lot of times I wouldn't even, $200, give me a break. And that's the kind of stuff that companies are doing to customers all over America. You know full well, all they're trying to do is take advantage of people. I'm all about capitalism. I appreciate capitalism. That ain't capitalism. That's gouging. That's practically criminal. $200, $9.99 a gallon. And let's just hope the guy pays it and goes away. Well, newsflash, Hertz, I give you guys a lot of business. This one customer ain't going to just go away. So happy to share that little stumble on my otherwise perfect visit to South Carolina. If you got any insight on this, incidentally, feel free to let me know. 800-655-MIKE, 800-655-6453. 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
2: I'm meteorologist Jason Catarina with your KFC weekend weather update. On Saturday, expect abundant sunshine with a high temperature of 92 degrees. 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
1: Funny text message from South Carolina. Mike, there are four gas stations on Highway 14 near Greenville-Spartanburg Airport. Just saying. LOL. I get it. I mean, but I've always done the fuel option. And the reason I tell you about this is just to make sure, first of all, that you keep, you're aware of what companies like Hertz or Avis or some of the big, and I like Hertz, actually. I have no problem. I know it's a little different in Greenville because it's not an actual Hertz-owned Hertz rental place. It's like a franchise. It's kind of weird. They don't, they're not part of, I think, the Hertz, brand, but they, well, I mean, they're the Hertz brand, but they're not owned by Hertz. I guess they're owned independent. But that shouldn't give them the right to take advantage of customers like that. Come on, $200, $9.99 a gallon, or $9.99 a gallon, $10 a gallon. And that's their policy. And the reason I share this with you is because this affects all of us. This affects everybody. This is the kind of stuff that can happen. And if you're not diligent, you'll get taken advantage. And I'm not going to let it go. There was a lady who called in. I don't know where she went. Alex said that he talked to her and then she hung up. But evidently I think she maybe even works for that rental car location. But look, if this is a policy that they're trying to implement around the country, that's wrong. That is flat out wrong. And people shouldn't be ripped off like that. But again, a little bump in the road on my otherwise great visit to South Carolina, where I got a lot of happy memories there, including meeting Dr. Ashley Lucas a few years ago because I kept hearing about PhD weight loss. 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Lisa's in Chicago, wants to weigh in on my Hertz car rental nightmare. $200 to fill up the tank, Lisa.
2: Yes, indeed. They get you every time. So here's the deal. You need to allow an extra 15 minutes to fill that tank. Because in Little Black Riding, and I've traveled for 25 years for work,
1: right.
2: In Little Black Riding, it says that if you take the fuel option, they are going to charge you for an entire tank of gas, whether you bring it back full or not.
1: So yeah, but the lady that I first reached when I called about this goofy charge, she admitted, she said, look, they didn't properly apply the fuel option to your rental. If they had, she said it would have been about $60. So, you know, I know what you're saying. You might want to even, what's that?
2: No, if you have a 17-gallon tank and you only need 5
1: right.
2: gallons, they're still going to charge you.
1: They're going to charge you to fill the whole thing up. Yeah, that's a good point. I mean, it's kind of crazy. But again, it's just as an example of companies that want to take advantage of the consumer. And it's wrong, you know? I mean, just looking in black and white, there's no way, and are they going to argue, well, that's the labor, $9.99 a gallon? So you're going to pay somebody, what is gas in South Carolina? I drove by, it was like $4, $4.20 a gallon. So you're going to pay somebody almost $6 a gallon to go fill up the gas tank? Nah, that's a ripoff. That's a scam. That is a brazen way to try to take advantage of somebody, a consumer who isn't paying attention. And it shouldn't be that way. It doesn't have to be that way. It just shouldn't be that. But thanks for a nice note from South Carolina who writes, Ray writes, thanks for being you. You're such a genuine person. I never miss you. Love you. Thank you. That's very, very kind of you, Ray. Love you, too. And I love the generosity of this audience. Look at that. We've got 105 on the screen, 105 children going to summer camp. That really means 120. Let's keep it going. Bless a child with a week of summer camp, the child of a prisoner, MikeOnline.com. Coming up, you know, we mentioned Charlie Kirk with this great state representative a few moments ago, Luke. You saw the stuff they were saying about Charlie after he was assassinated. We're going to have a guest who brings a firsthand perspective on why a number of young people are spiraling into online radicalism. That and more all coming up here on the Mike Gallagher Show. So many people living with everyday pain think they're just stuck with it. 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
8: With SRN News, I'm Rich Thomason in Washington. The final round of talks between President Trump and Chinese President Xi having wrapped up, Mr. Trump is now on his way back home. Speaking aboard Air Force One, the president touts China's pledge to purchase 200 Boeing jetliners.
9: This will be by far the largest order ever if they do a good job with the 200, which I'm sure they will. And that's General Electric also, the engines. So they're buying General Electric. So it's approximately 400, 450 engines, 200 planes. and a promise of up to 750 if they do a good job.
8: The president says China has also agreed to buy American soybeans. Ukrainian President Zelensky says several children are among the two dozen people killed in a Russian missile attack on a Kiev apartment building. As so much of the world's attention was focused on the Trump-Xi summit, Vladimir Putin stepped up Russia's assault on its neighbor, Ukraine. Whole lot of New York City area commuters may soon have to find another way to get to work.
4: The Long Island Railroad could shut down Saturday at 12:01 a.m. if unionized workers and the train system can't reach a tentative contract. The railroad, which serves New York City's eastern suburbs, is North America's largest commuter rail system, carrying some 250,000 customers each weekday. The railroad and the union representing locomotive engineers, machinists, and other train workers have been negotiating for months. A strike was temporarily averted in September when the Trump administration agreed to help. Those efforts ended without a deal, and both sides were given 60 days to try again. I'm Donna Water.
8: Following yesterday's record-setting gains, this morning a sell-off on Wall Street. The Dow is down about 347 points. The Nasdaq Composite Index off 308 points. This is SRN News. Lavender graduations are spreading.
10: The term refers to special university-sanctioned events honoring LGBT graduates. They began in 1995 and have since become popular on many college campuses, including some that might surprise you. This spring, 19 Catholic universities will reportedly host a lavender graduation, as will several associated with Protestant traditions, including Eastern Mennonite University. More than 500 colleges and universities observe the events nationwide. Michael Harrington reporting.
8: May is a month to honor nurses, and an international faith-based organization is doing just that. Mercy Ships has partnered with nations in Africa for the past three decades, delivering surgery to those who have no access to it. The organization is honoring nurses with a special award for those who have gone above and beyond the call of duty. Every year, more than 2,500 volunteers from over 60 countries serve on board Mercy Ships' two large vessels. This is SRN News. The EPA is looking to relax Biden-era limits on heavy metals discharges from coal-fired power plants.
11: The agency says a three-year-old rule was unduly costly for the energy industry at a time when energy demand is spiking, and that its new rule will lower the cost of power generation. It's the latest step the Trump administration has taken to pull back regulations on coal mining and coal-fired power, a major reversal from former Democrat administrations, including both Obama and Biden, who spoke openly about using regulations to shut down the coal industry. Bob Agner reporting.
8: More details about the six people found dead in a rail yard shipping container in Laredo, Texas last weekend. Police say the six were from Honduras and Mexico, including a 14-year-old boy. Police say it was human smuggling. A medical examiner suspects the deaths were caused by excessive heat. The city's police chief says the victims entered the container in Del Rio, Texas. More details, srnnews.com.
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18: This afternoon, expect sunny skies with low humidity and a high of 92. Tonight will be mainly clear with a low of 75. Tomorrow will be partly sunny with a chance of a thunderstorm later in the afternoon and a high of 91. Sunday will bring a mix of clouds and sun with the possibility of a thunderstorm late in the day or evening and a high of 92. Monday will have intervals of clouds and sun with a few showers in the afternoon and a high of 91. I'm meteorologist Joe Lundberg. That's your exclusive AccuWeather forecast on AM 930. The Answer.
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0: Gunderson.
1: And welcome to the Friday. Oh my gosh, it's finally Friday. It is May the 15th. I think the Preakness. Is the Preakness tomorrow? I think the Preakness is tomorrow.
2: Yeah, it
1: in
2: is
1: Baltimore.
2: Tomorrow. Yeah.
1: The run for the, not the roses. What are they run? The Black-Eyed Susans is what they run for up there. We have got a little bit of a downdraft in the market today. Oh, we have a lot of those along the way, but we've been hitting all-time highs recently, so I don't want to hear any whining and complaining out there. The Dow is down 429. Why? No chip deal in China. Well, it's always something. The Dow is at 49,634. The NASDAQ is down 443, another victim of that no chip deal in China. The NASDAQ is down 1.66% to 26,201. The S&P is down 87, but it's at 7,413. Those are some pretty lofty numbers. And I think it's going to only get loftier. The NASDAQ is down 1.16% today. A couple of elephants in the room today. Oil up 2.73%. That dastardly black crude that comes out of the ground in Texas that made Jed Clampett a millionaire before he moved to Beverly Hills. Oil is at $99.57. At least it's under 100. Okay, that's the good thing. And the 10-year's up to 4.56%. That's the other elephant in the room today. So welcome to today's Best Stocks Now show. One last time, live from New York City, where I've been for about the last 10 days or so, doing some big-time business meetings. We'll see what comes from all of that, but planting a lot of seeds up here amongst the mucky mucks on Wall Street and meeting with my compatriots at GCG. We've had some good, really good meetings here, and what a great city this is. And on Monday, well, I guess on Tuesday, we'll be doing the show live from Minneapolis. So we truly are an intercontinental, at least within America, radio show. But we do have listeners all over the world, and we have subscribers from all over the world. Well, Barry carried the torch yesterday while I was in meetings. Had just a little bit of dental work done, nothing major. We had a decent day yesterday, no, Barry, in the markets?
2: Yeah, we had a bounce back. I mean, it was, you know, you had some of the optimism from a potential chips deal. You had, you know, one of the trickles that came out was that, you know, China was going to be able to get their hands on some H200 chips from NVIDIA.
1: Yeah, but there's no orders for them yet.
2: Right.
1: It's exactly. One thing, you know, to have the okay to sell, but it's another thing to actually get the orders. And they just don't seem to be too interested in the H200 chips. Is that, don't you see that? Or what, how do you read
2: yeah,
1: that?
2: Yeah, I can't really tell if it's something where they, you know, where we're dangling it but haven't given it up, or if it's something,
1: maybe,
2: you know, that they just don't want, or a combination of both. I mean, before this chip, you know, issue came up, I mean, you know, basically of Chinese chips, 95% of them were NVIDIA's. And now, of course, since they haven't been selling it, you know, that number is pretty much, you know, zero at this point. But, you know, the good news is on NVIDIA's side, they haven't built any Chinese revenue into their earnings estimates. So anything, you know, I guess anything they begin to get from China will essentially go straight to the earnings bottom line in terms of you know, earnings guidance. So we'll see what happens as it shakes out. I didn't expect you were just going to get some big, you know, handshake on the way out the door. And, you know, I mean, Chinese, we've been negotiating with them, you know, pretty much since they welcomed themselves back into the global
1: with
2: economic
1: Nixon.
2: Picture. Right.
1: So. With Richard Milhouse Nixon. And, you know, NVIDIA, yesterday NVIDIA broke out to new all-time high.
2: Yeah.
1: And right now the market cap on NVIDIA is at $5.7 trillion, and several years ago we called NVIDIA the best stock in the market today, and I don't know that we've ever retracted that. I still believe it's the best stock in the market today, and it's probably one of the best calls I've ever made on an individual stock, although it's amongst many calls that I've made. NVIDIA has been in a sideways trend since July of last year, believe it or not, almost 1 year's time, 10 months. It broke out with a vengeance about a month ago. Broke out with a vengeance to new all-time highs yesterday, and I'm not too concerned. It's pulling back 3.96% today. Are we going to lose sleep over that? Jensen Huang on that trip? I think probably Jensen was there just kind of as a bargaining chip. You can have access to Jensen Huang, Mr. Xi, but we need access to whatever it is, rare earth, or we need to get that Strait of Hormuz that was brought up. Iran was brought up. Both countries want the same outcome. They want Iran without a nuclear weapon, number one. And number two, they want the Strait of Hormuz cleared, especially China. They depend on that. But in the meantime, Trump claims that China agreed to buy oil from the U.S. and purchase 200 Boeing airplanes. Those are built how far from us, Barry? 20 minutes from us?
2: Yeah, tops. Depends on the traffic. 20 minutes to an hour, depending on if the bridge is blocked. But yeah, not far away. It's only about 10 miles.
1: No, and I'll be returning tonight to Mount Pleasant, South Carolina, and landing at the Charleston Airport. And driving right through that whole Boeing complex, which surrounds our entire airport. It's actually engulfed, that entire plot of land that they own. The airport is really kind of dwarfed right now by Boeing's presence there.
2: Surrounded on all sides, almost.
1: All sides. And then, it's small in comparison to what's going on over in Seattle, too. So let's not forget that. 200 airplanes supposedly coming out of that deal yesterday. Tariffs not discussed. So I just have to believe that everything is status quo on the tariffs. I don't know that with the Supreme Court decision that he has much leverage there with the tariffs. He did not discuss extending the tariff truce with China, Xi Jinping, during their summit, even as officials from both sides explored ways to ease trade tensions. But Trump said, we did not discuss tariffs. That was on Air Force One on Friday. They're paying substantial tariffs, but we didn't discuss it. His remarks came after U.S. Trade Representative Jamison Greer said Washington and Beijing had discussed creating a Board of Trade framework, a Board of Trade that could reduce tariffs on at least $30 billion worth of non-critical goods. I hope that includes O-scale locomotives, coming from China. That smoke, they make noise, they talk to you. Oh, they're just a little bit of a fantasy world. Walt Disney was a big, big train collector. Neil Young was a big train collector. I kind of identify with both those guys, Neil Young. I know they're at opposite ends of the spectrum, Walt Disney and Neil Young, four dead in Ohio. But I was a big Neil Young fan, even though he doesn't share my political views. I doubt that many of the rock stars of that era share my political views. And also Rod Stewart is a very, very well-known model train collector. And, a model train collection, really, it's an investment. It's an investment. I mean, it's one of my holdings on my balance sheet. Those trains go up in value. Like fine jewelry, like what are these watches? Patek, Barry, do you know the name of these? It takes years to get one.
2: Yeah, I'm not a. I never bought into the whole watch
1: from
2: craze.
1: Switzerland.
2: I can't think of the name right now, actually.
1: But I have a couple of those that. Hey, it's an investment, okay? Like these trains. However, Trump said
2: my phone has become my watch at this point. I can just look there.
1: Oh, no. These watches are handmade. They take years to get. Years to get. They only make $70,000 a year. I'm sure my listeners know all of it. Matisse Batik did not directly ask Xi to pressure Tehran, although he suggested China would naturally favor stability given its dependence on Iranian oil imports. Okay, when we come back, Trump wraps China visit with Boeing barrels and big talk. And then we get into this action in the chips today. And we give a little preview of our trip to Minneapolis, to Minnetonka. Actually, this is our first foray into Minnetonka. We're usually in Bloomfield at the Mall of America, but not this year. We've moved to Minnetonka Marriott. Be there Tuesday, Monday, actually. We'll be right back.
0: 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They continue to contribute to their retirement or savings accounts. 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They don't have time to miss 9-year bull markets or be in the wrong places. I manage both an aggressive growth and a conservative growth portfolio for these folks. It seeks out the best growth stocks that I can find at any given point in time. These portfolios are carefully tended to by me on a daily basis. 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

0: welcome back here to the second quarter of today's Best Stocks Now show. We're really the market, the biggest impact on the market today, the biggest influence on the market is the fallout or the whatever, you know, the progress made in the whirlwind trip, really, over to China. There were no signs of progress on advanced semiconductor exports. And I think that's why you're seeing the sell-off in the semiconductors today. Interestingly enough, Barry, semiconductors had a huge sell-off on Wednesday, a huge rally yesterday led by NVIDIA, and then a mild sell-off here today. It's not that bad. It seems to be pretty much contained. And the reason today the NASDAQ is down is because there was no progress on advanced semiconductor exports, which really that's you're talking the H200 AI chips from NVIDIA to China. So the markets are left underwhelmed today. Boeing, even though they get a good order, it was less than expected. Boeing's actually down a little bit. And there was no formal announcement on easing broader Chinese restrictions affecting rare earth exports. So, you know, really, there's this phrase that you hear going around these days called TACO. Have you heard of this phrase, Barry? TACO?
1: Oh, yeah. It's been going on basically since President took back over.
0: Trump always chickens out.
1: Yeah, but I wouldn't say he chickens out. Well, it's part of art of the deal where you raise the bar. Hey, I make some outrageous request, and then of course we're going to walk it back, you know, three steps and get to where I really want to be. Right? The problem is everyone has read at this point. Everyone has read art of the deal if you're dealing with him, and so you know it's kind of lost. In my opinion, it's kind of lost its luster, and now it kind of sounds like bluster. That's where we're at. But
0: yes, Patek Philippe. Yeah. Patek Philippe is the name of that watch brand, which it's timeless. They're handmade, right? I've seen some here in New York City. They're unbelievable, but they take years to get. So there are some of these iconic brands like Ferrari and Patek Philippe and things like this that are quite priceless. It's interesting. What's in a brand? You know, what is in that brand? Well, most of the times it's the product. Behind that brand. So, okay, anyway, stabilizing one of the world's most consequential bilateral relationships. And let's not forget, Taiwan obviously came up, where 80% of the semiconductors in the world are made, including NVIDIA, AMD, Broadcom, you know, you name it. They make the chips. We design the chips. They make the chips. Okay, now, interestingly enough, I find this quite interesting, because China's kind of like, they're playing both sides. Putin schedules a visit to China, okay? President Vladimir Putin is scheduled to arrive in Beijing for a one-day visit on May 20th. That's in 5 days. After the conclusion of President Xi Jinping's landmark summit with U.S. President Donald Trump. I find that interesting. And, of course, obviously, Putin and Xi share political points of view. They're both communist. Trump is not a communist. He's anything but a communist or socialist. And obviously, you know, Vladimir Putin wants to woo and can maintain close ties. And he probably wants to know what Trump said. And he probably wants to stay on Xi's good side because they need each other also. Trump discloses stock purchases. He made several stock and bond purchases in U.S. companies in the first quarter, accounting to at least $220 million, a quarter of a billion, according to his filing with the Office of Government Ethics. I don't know that I remember a president as active in the stock market and investment markets as Trump is. He bought as much as $5 million each in companies, including NVIDIA. Hello. Bill called it the best stock in the whole market couple years ago. I'd have to go back and see when that article was written. It's good to point back to these articles because I can't just blow smoke here on the radio. It's in print. It was published for the public. He bought $5 million so or thereabouts in Boeing. I'm not a fan of Boeing stock. He bought Oracle. I'm not a fan of Oracle stock myself. They want to get back into the game. I don't know. They've incurred a lot of debt to try to get caught up. He incurred a lot. He bought a bunch of Microsoft, which has been very soft. We have a sell rating on Microsoft, and I see one of my counterparts here in New York City, Bill Ackman, is loading up on Microsoft, calling it a most compelling buy. I don't find it that. He also bought Costco, Barry, in Q1. So anyways, those are some of the purchases. He needs my app. Can somebody tell President Trump about the Best Stocks Now app? I don't see any buys here on AMD. I don't see any buys in Broadcom. I don't see any buys in Lilly. He could use a little bit of that Zepbound. Has anybody told him about Zepbound? He'd look good losing 50, 75, 80 pounds. I don't know. California Gavin Newsom, Governor Gavin Newsom, is considering a new tax. Oh, isn't that something? What can they dream up next? What more inventive thing that can they dream up than another new tax? And, of course, here in New York City, they're looking at a tax on any condo over $1 million, a excise tax of almost 1%, so they can pay for all their social programs. Well, Newsom's considering a new tax that would target cloud-based software sales. We got to tax that. Why don't we tax the air we breathe, Newsom? According to a report by Bloomberg, the proposal revealed Thursday as a part of the governor's annual budget revision would impose a sales tax of 7.25% and affect major software vendors. You know what, Barry? The software stocks are already under fire. Now they want to add an additional 7.25% tax on Microsoft, Salesforce, Adobe, Oracle, ServiceNow, OpenAI, Anthropic. The tax would not target streaming services. So here you've got a sector that's already reeling under the fear and the packed impact of AI on these companies, and now Newsom wants to come in and tag his. You know, they're going to leave. They're going to leave California. They're going to leave Governor Newsom.
1: In streaming
0: services. Don't you know that?
1: Yeah, it's funny that they left out streaming services, which, you know, all citizens tend to have some version of TV.
0: Yes.
1: That left them out right now.
0: Yes. Okay, well, when we come back, we'll talk about a possible ag deal, what's going on in Cuba, and the Samsung chip factory, and the chip rally widening beyond NVIDIA. All of that when we come back.
2: Austin in Washington. Following 2 days of talks, the Trump-Xi summit has wrapped up in Beijing, with both sides claiming progress in stabilizing U.S.-China relations, but differences do remain. The status of Taiwan is one of the biggest sticking points. President Trump says he's made no final decision yet on a pending American arms sale to Taiwan. That sale is opposed by China. The president also says the summit produced some major trade deals involving everything from Boeing jetliners to American soybeans. Not very long ago, this would have been unthinkable, a CIA director paying a visit to Cuba, but John Ratcliffe has done just that, meeting with some top Cuban officials. Sell-off continues on Wall Street this morning. The Dow is down about 370 points, while the NASDAQ is off 342. More details at
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5: 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Song order is the conversations. 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That reflex? That's trained behavior. It's an open and shut case. 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
9: This afternoon, expect sunny skies with low humidity and a high of 92. Tonight will be mainly clear with a low of 75. Tomorrow will be partly sunny with a chance of a thunderstorm developing late in the afternoon, reaching a high of 91. Sunday will have a mix of clouds and sun with the possibility of a late day or evening thunderstorm in spots, reaching a high of 92. I'm meteorologist Joe Lundberg. That's your exclusive AccuWeather forecast on AM 930, The Answer.
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0: And welcome back to the second half of today's Best Docs Now show. Well, I just mentioned one other thing. They're expecting a 25 million metric ton per year soybean deal. Double digit billion purchases of ags over the next 3 years coming out of this visit. Now, I don't know if that happened or not.
1: Heard that before, right? I mean,
0: yeah, we've heard that.
1: About buying, you know, as our farmers have soybeans rotting in their holds. I mean, we've had this story for years and years. Biden didn't make them buy what they were supposed to buy.
0: No,
1: they've said they were going to buy, and meanwhile, all of our farmers that have heard it from listeners in the show, their soybeans sit and rot in storage.
0: So. And, you know, as we fly over the United States, if I fly from Charleston to Palo Alto to San Francisco, two-thirds of America, I would say, is dotted with farmland below us. This is the promised land. This is this whole from Canada on down to the tip of South America. This is a magnificent land, and that's why people have fought for it, and people have coveted it and whatnot over the years. And that farmland that we fly over is something to behold. The richness of America and what it has to offer in the

0: that was screaming at the top of his lungs about how bad? Yeah.
1: Yeah, no, you told me the story.
0: Screaming.
1: And I touched on, it was like one of the last stories I touched on yesterday because it just kind of popped up and I was like, you know what? This seems like a story that needs to be said. Yeah, it was like they're out of fuel, rolling blackouts 20 to 22
0: extensive
1: hours a day.
0: Blackouts, darkness, water shortages, lack of power, demonstrations, nightly Casero lazos, which is the banging of pots and pans. Casero lazos, CIA director. CIA's in there. John Ratcliffe flew to Havana on Thursday for a meeting with Cuban officials. You got to believe Marco Rubio's got a big role in this mess. The Interior Ministry and Intelligence Service reports suggest that the U.S. would seriously engage with the island's government only if it makes fundamental changes. But there will be a limited window to open its communist economy and hold free and fair elections. Trump has repeatedly warned that Cuba will be next in his campaign against hostile regimes in the Western Hemisphere. And leaders don't have to look far to see what happened to Nicolas Maduro in Venezuela. Are we going to find the leaders of Cuba in a cell next to Maduro? Barry?
1: Yeah,
0: we could. I had someone write to me today defending socialism. Don't even waste your time, okay? You're wasting your time to write to me with that crap. Sorry. Samsung slumps after union sticks to strike plan. You know, it's hurting just a little bit the EWY and the DRAM ETF, but very little. Those things have been hitting new highs recently. Samsung, obviously, is one of the four memory chip producers in the world. Samsung's down about 9% today. They said on Friday that they were committed to a planned strike. That's what the union says, starting next week. Well, you know what that does, Barry? It pushes up the price even higher of memory chips. Because now you only have three producers, SK Hynix, Micron, and SanDisk.
1: Yeah, and I saw
0: And by the way, did you see the news on SanDisk? There, some fund or some company is trying to make a huge purchase of SanDisk shares, and SanDisk is telling the shareholders to turn it down. We don't want it.
1: I saw yesterday where SK Hynix, and probably pulling back now, but it was close to becoming the second trillion-dollar company in Korea, just behind Samsung being the other one.
0: So yes.
1: Both of those makers, almost above that trillion mark.
0: Yeah, and I don't know if SK Hynix has much diversification outside of, I don't honestly know, out of the memory chips, but Samsung obviously is a far-flung company with a lot of exposure, TVs, I mean, all kinds of things. South Korea presidential Blue House on Friday said it hoped a strike could be averted, noting that the stage for invoking emergency mediation powers had not yet been reached. JP Morgan said the production impact of the strike could be higher than previously expected. Well, that's only good for Micron and for the SanDisk and for SK Hynix. And by the way, this chip rally, which pretty much at one time was NVIDIA only, and then AMD caught fire, and then Broadcom caught fire. ASML, fantastic looking chart yesterday. And of course, Micron has caught fire. Credo Technology has caught fire. Intel has caught fire. ARM has caught fire. And even Apple, to some extent, which does make chips also, has been caught up in all of this. And so you've seen a major extension outside of just a few chip stocks to the entire chip sector. And if you look at the Best Stocks Now app, which I think probably is underappreciated, it won't be if I have my way. Yeah, it's an amazing tool. It continues to show the chip sector as the number one sector, along with AI, in the market today. And there's really nothing that even comes close. The Empire State Manufacturing Index, where I am here today,

0: been here for the last 10 days, jumped to 19.6 in May from 11 in April. That's good. Boy, I see things pretty vibrant here in New York City, Barry. You know, when we were here last, we never got out of the NASDAQ and Times
1: right.
0: Square
1: yeah,
0: and all
1: right in that.
0: That
1: area the whole time, right. Yep.
0: But I'm up in the, you know, now the Park Avenue, 7th Avenue, 5th Avenue district where Bergdorf Goodman, where Tiffany's, where all the major brands, Ferrari, you name it, they're all here within a mile. And I've walked all over the place. And when you walk in to the Patek Philippe store and just ask about a watch, they say, oh, my friend, it takes years to get one of these. You have to not even know somebody. You get on a waiting list. And when I walk into some of these great stores, iconic stores here, they're full and people are buying. The economy is doing just fine here in the state of New York, and especially in the city that they call New York City. The hotels are brimming. The restaurants are full. You can't get reservations. So yeah, it's one thing to see the Empire State Manufacturing Index numbers, Barry. And it's another thing to be walking around with wingtips on the ground here in New York City and actually seeing the New York State Empire Index firsthand. Goldman Sachs still has a high conviction on Amazon. You know, I thought it would be kind of fun. I want to visit a couple of big stocks here just to see where we're at on those. I don't know if you noticed, but Ford had a huge day on Wednesday, because all of a sudden they're getting all of this attention on their battery storage. Big frickin' deal. Really? You know what the performance of Ford stock has been over the last several years? Terrible. I'm not buying it. On the other hand, Cisco may be getting back into the AI game. That's their number one initiative right now.
1: Touched on that yesterday.
0: Cisco had some pretty amazing report, and I want to go through that. And then the last thing, hopefully, that I can get done in the final segment of the show is look at Applied Materials. Boy, I got a lot of articles to write, a lot of articles in my head right now. Cisco is upgraded at HSBC after a strong Q3 results. I want to go over Cisco's performance and their valuation. Nebius has had a fantastic week. Nebius is in focus as Citi ups their price target. And, of course, Applied Materials has reported today. So we'll try to get that all in the final segment of today's Best Stocks Now show. We'll be right back.

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0: And welcome back here to the final segment of today's Best Docs Now show. I got a little fire in my belly here today, Barry. What is it? Forenza? Ferrari? Is that their... I'm right by the Ferrari store. My brother is an expert on Ferrari. He restores gorgeous, beautiful Ferraris. Forenza. The most beautiful cars in the world. He's had a love affair with Ferraris ever since I can remember. He doesn't need to work, obviously. He does it as a passion. He has his own garage. It's meticulous.
1: And it's only certain years, right? It's only
0: He does the Dino Ferraris, the rare ones. He restores them. He sells them for millions and millions of dollars. He'll buy one in the Netherlands, for instance, $500,000. Have it sent to him in Austin, Texas, where he lives now. He lived in San Diego, obviously, for many years. Where I lived, he lived in Rancho Santa Fe. And they ship him to him from the Netherlands for $12,500. And he puts it up on his rack. He takes it apart. Every piece, every nut, every bolt, every door handle, everything. And he restores it to brand new. With vendors, obviously, that re-chrome things. He does a beautiful paint job. He has, by professionals, he has a rack where the chassis turns around on a rotisserie while that beautiful red lipstick paint is put on that Ferrari. He is just a master. And I want to read you, Barry, he has his account with us, obviously. I want to read you what he wrote to me yesterday. Let me get my phone here. I was hoping that Dallas was going to be our next trip until I heard about the World Cup.
1: Right.
0: John Gunderson wrote to me yesterday, I looked at my stocks, and then in capital letters, wow, you have done an awesome job. So, I don't know. Don't count that as a testimonial. Hey,
1: it's my brother.
0: I'm related to the guy.
1: Hey, that's a nice, but that's a nice note from a sibling now, I'm telling you.
0: He would let me know if I did a terrible job, I'm sure. Then who knows, maybe I'll buy. I don't think, there's like a 10-year waiting list to get one of his Ferraris. He's 5 years older than I am, so, you know, he's slowing down like the rest of us. But that's quite a compliment. We were in business together for many years in the billboard business back in San Diego with my father, Marvin M. Gunderson, who was a great man, probably the best artist I ever saw. I see some of this crap in New York City. Come on. Why do you paint a portrait of a woman and then paint a line covering up her mouth? It's just ridiculous. This contemporary art crap is ridiculous. Paint a beautiful painting that represents the person underneath that painting. Every stroke should have love in it. That's the kind of artist he was. He did a portrait of me when I was a little boy that is just, it's vibrant. It's beautiful. And you can just tell his love in that painting for his little son, Bill. I was probably 5 or 6 at the time, but his claim to fame was painting 42-foot high portraits in oil paintings of the Marlboro Man, the greatest, I'm going to call it the greatest advertising campaign of all time. It came out of Chicago, not New York, Leo Burnett Advertising. And Leo Burnett's partner said, when Leo Burnett struck off to start his own company, he said, you'll be selling apples on the corner someday, Leo. And when you walked into Leo Burnett's waterfront, office building on the lakeshore in Chicago, they had a barrel of apples in the lobby. Did you know this, Barry?
1: I did not.
0: Where you could have a fresh apple because it was a little, going back to that, you'll be selling apples. No, he's giving away apples in this lavish palace called Leo Burnett Advertising. That created the iconic Marlboro Man. And my father was a big part of that, and Bill Gunderson was a big part of that. Even though we don't smoke, We don't support smoking, but we were artists. That's all. We were artists, and we had a job to do, and we produced 50 billboards a year for Marlboro in some of the most iconic locations in America. When so-and-so would kick a field goal for the Denver Broncos and it went through the goalpost, guess what you would see behind the goalpost? The iconic Marlboro man that we painted. We painted that billboard and shipped it to them. Twice a year, it got changed. When a kicker, I'm trying to think of some of the kickers on the Dallas Cowboys over the years. I can't think of any offhand field goal kickers. I remember the quarterback, Staubach. And
1: Danny White.
0: Danny White and some of the other greats. I don't know about these guys today. But when they kicked a field goal.
1: They took down the Marlboro man by the time Aikman got there, I think.
0: You kick an extra point after the touchdown, and Dallas used to score a lot of touchdowns back then, especially with Staubach and Drew Pearson and those guys, and some of the running backs they had, Calvin Hill, etc. There was the Marlboro man after an extra point on national TV, and Marlboro got that that free exposure. Well, it wasn't free. They paid us to paint the billboard, and they paid, who owns the Cowboys? Jerry Jones.
1: Jerry Jones paid him. I'm not sure if he owned it then, but he definitely owns it now.
0: And they paid him to put that Marlboro billboard behind inside the stadium. They paid a pretty penny. And as you drove to the airport in Chicago on the Dan Ryan Expressway or the O'Hare Expressway, you drove by the largest billboards in the country, and they were hand-painted by my father and his son, Bill Gunderson, believe it or not. That was my upbringing. That was my college. That was my education. And we started that company from nothing. In 1975, I was a senior in high school when I started that. We invented a system that upended the entire billboard industry. I was the genius behind the system, and my father was the artist behind the system, and he also taught me his artistic talent along the way. And we produced 50 to 60 of those Marlboro masterpieces every single year. And when they came back to us in San Diego, Barry, where we painted it from, we had to coat them out with white paint. And there goes that beautiful artwork, and start all over with a new one.
1: Oh, wow.
0: We never got to Applied Materials. It's a great stock. You know what? They're buying this dip in the chip stocks. I knew they would. Cisco, the jury's still out. Have a great weekend, everybody.

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1: With SRN News, I'm Rich Thomason in Washington. The final round of talks between President Trump and Chinese President Xi having wrapped up, Mr. Trump is now on his way back home. Speaking aboard Air Force One, the president touts China's pledge to purchase 200 Boeing jetliners.
2: This will be by far the largest order ever if they do a good job with the 200, which I'm sure they will. And that's General Electric also, the engines. So they're buying General Electric. So it's approximately 400, 450 engines, 200 planes. And a promise of up to 750 if they do a good job.
1: The president says China has also agreed to buy American soybeans. Ukrainian President Zelensky says several children are among the two dozen people killed in a Russian missile attack on a Kiev apartment building. As so much of the world's attention was focused on the Trump-Xi summit, Vladimir Putin stepped up Russia's assault on its neighbor, Ukraine. Whole lot of New York City area commuters may soon have to find another way to get to work.
3: The Long Island Railroad could shut down Saturday at 12:01 a.m. if unionized workers and the train system can't reach a tentative contract. The railroad, which serves New York City's eastern suburbs, is North America's largest commuter rail system, carrying some 250,000 customers each weekday. The railroad and the union representing locomotive engineers, machinists, and other train workers have been negotiating for months. A strike was temporarily averted in September when the Trump administration agreed to help. Those efforts ended without a deal, and both sides were given 60 days to try again. I'm Donna Water.
1: Following yesterday's record-setting gains, this morning a sell-off on Wall Street. The Dow is down about 347 points. The Nasdaq Composite Index off 308 points. This is SRN News.
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10: In the afternoon, expect sunny skies with low humidity and a high of 92. Tonight will be mainly clear with a low of 75. Tomorrow will bring partly sunny conditions with a chance of a thunderstorm in spots late in the afternoon, reaching a high of 90. Sunday will feature a mix of clouds and sun, possibly with a late day or evening thunderstorm in spots and a high of 92. Monday will see a mix of clouds and sun with a couple of showers in the afternoon with a high of 91. I'm meteorologist Joe Lundberg. That's your exclusive AccuWeather forecast on AM 930. The Answer.
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12: The United States is going to indict Raul Castro. We've got blowout industrial production numbers. I'll do more on the Christopher Nolan going woke with the Odyssey as well on the show today. But we got some big stuff to start out. And I will start with a pitch for the Alex Marlow Show podcast. It's been a banner week for the pod. We had a great interview with Brandon Gill, which is making the rounds. But out this morning fresh is my sit down with Robert Kennedy Jr., the Health and Human Services Sector Secretary. And he came in to visit us at Salem, LA, and we had a great time hanging out. And we talked about all manner of things. I can't imagine a much more productive conversation. We went through his evidence-based approach to science, which is why I've long been a supporter of his. I feel like he actually uses the science to determine his conclusions. He does not presuppose the conclusions. And so many scientific studies are basically the outcome is preordained. They don't get funded unless they know that the outcome is going to be, they know the outcome ahead of time, and that is used to manipulate the public, to manipulate regulators, to manipulate markets, all to get a bunch of junk into the bloodstream, both figuratively and literally. I talked about his life as a converted Democrat, where he lost countless friends. I think he said 90% of his friends have abandoned him because he is now part of the MAGA movement as the leader of the MAHA movement. We talk about the importance of sunlight and vitamin D, some of his favorite accomplishments as HHS secretary, including most favored nation's drug pricing. I ask him what supplements he's on, and the answer will surprise you. I ask him his take on GLP-1s like Ozempic, and his answer will surprise you. And I will make you go and check out the whole show, but so much good stuff. He's such a deeply thoughtful person. One of the favorite parts of the conversation I have with him is he talks about the importance of cooking at home, saying that not only is it much healthier for you, it's easier to control calories, it's easier to control the amount of processed foods. He really is on a war against ultra processed foods. But he also says that families need a ritual, and they need, it's a spiritual communion to come together and to have a meal that is cooked in the home, put your phones down and for everyone to connect. And he's, of course, from a famously large family. So he says it's a really important point to do that as well. And he talks about our history as being world's sickest country in the world. He's not just talking about our health. He's also talking about spirituality. And then there's the last one I'll mention, and then we'll turn to the news of the day, Trump and China. I did ask him why he works out in jeans. I asked him why he works out in jeans. You have all seen him working out. He's in terrific shape, fantastic shape, even better in person. And he's been known to lift weights in jeans. So there you go. That's what we got. That's what we got on the Marlow Show podcast. Plus, I'm recording today with Emma Jo Morris. We're going to be talking about AI girlfriends and people abandoning trying to find human connection in favor of having intimacy, mental intimacy, at least, with chatbots. So we'll be doing that. That'll come out later in the weekend as well. So hot stuff over there. All right. So the biggest stuff is the China Trump trip, which is now come to an end. I will give you what I think is the main takeaways, and they're just not that flashy. It's just not the flashiest trip ever. I think the good vibe summit might be how I would call it if I was trying to brand it, and I am trying to brand it. So the main thing is we're making sure we don't ever have a hot war with China, number one thing. In-person conversation always cools temperatures. Try this in your personal life. It even works geopolitically. A lot of the most effective people I know in my space, in the news commentary, and I would say statecraft space, a lot of them benefit mostly from talking. And that was the main goal, and I think that happened. And still, there's so much mutual espionage from state to state, the Chinese secret police in our country. None of that really came up as well. Another thing that happened was soothing of markets. Markets went up during this time. I think that makes a lot of sense. A lot of people feel more stability. Can you trust the stability? I don't know, but that was certainly one of the goals. And I think it's largely been accomplished to this point. Fixing problems where China and the U.S. are authentically on the same side of issues is important. There's a lot of places where there's mutual agreement, and it seems like Iran is one of those places where both of them, even though China is more allied with Iran in terms of they get a lot of their oil from Iran, largely due to regional proximity, and the fact that China is an amoral, if not an immoral, society. I don't think they really care. But overall, making sure that Iran does not get a nuclear weapon, they agreed flat out Iran can never have a nuclear weapon. And that's a positive thing. So I'll give that in the plus column. And I think both sides got enough takeaways to assert themselves as the dominant superpower in the world. I, of course, regard America as the superpower of the world, China as a as second tier, but still far above any others. But China hosting a lavish event for the United States, I think, does send a signal to the Chinese people, the rest of the world, that still, even though all the SHIT talk about President Trump, he's still the top dog on the global stage. And it really does elbow out the Russias and the Frances and the Irans from the world superpower status. It's just those two countries. So other stuff that took place that was positive, we're selling them planes, 200 Boeing planes. I've heard reports they want to jack up that number to 250 planes. So that's possible. We're going to be selling them soybeans. We're going to be selling them oil. All that's fine. And China is continuing their pause on rare earth export controls. They're trying to pause precursors of fentanyl. I have no idea how to evaluate how good they are. I will make a point to ask administration officials when they're on the broadcast how China's doing in that regard. But they are verbally committing to doing that. I don't know if I totally trust it, but I would be shocked if Trump hasn't made some progress in that regard. So I'll try to get more detailed information over time for all of you in the audience. And making sure that there's some sort of market cooperation. This is one where I really do hold my nose, because I do regard China as a murderous regime, a regime that's going through a genocide of the Uyghurs right now. All sorts of human rights atrocities are constant in China. And so opening up their market to us and our market to them, this is not something that sets well with me. I don't love it. But I also understand Trump's philosophy. Trump's philosophy is, if people are working together, building things, if they're working together on business initiatives, then things will get better. People will start working things out. This has always been his approach, and it's led him to take over the world. So he's not going to stop that anytime soon. And that's clearly his posture with China. I hope it works. I do. I hope it works, but I'm deeply skeptical, and I'll give you some more detail on that later on. We did not get a ton of anything productive, really, on Taiwan. Still always a tough issue, because Taiwan's security and safety is imperative to America. We're dependent on Taiwan for a lot of our chips, semiconductors, and that's not changing anytime soon. China has designs on Taiwan, considers Taiwan a part of its One China policy. And because of that fact, there's always a chance that China could invade Taiwan and take it over. Recall, Hong Kong was basically independent and westernized during Trump's first administration. Now now Hong Kong is essentially just a part of mainland communist China. And that change can pretty much take place overnight once China decides they want to do that and to control Taiwan to a greater extent. And the mystery is, what would the United States role be? What would we do? How would we respond to any of that? And I don't know if we have the willpower to go to a hot war over Taiwan with China, nuclear-armed China. It seems like it'd be a risky situation. And then if China does take over Taiwan, that makes matters very difficult for us when it comes to doing business. And doing business is what Trump's all about. And I'll share with you some of the business deals that he's doing throughout the course of the show. And on the other side of the break, I'll talk about some of the things that he's up to. There are some controversial points that I'll break down. One of them is allowing Chinese nationals to buy land in the United States. Another point is allowing for Chinese students, even recruiting Chinese students, to come to study in American universities. I don't see the logic of this, and Trump seems to like it. It's one where I don't even see Trump's perspective on it, and yet he is insisting on that as well. He also is... where we are selling arms around the world is also a controversial point. And I think this is one where we need to be very cautious here because, again, we are talking about a regime that does go through a genocide, is highly aggressive, is the other dominant geopolitical superpower. And we just need to monitor the situation carefully, which we will do. We have done, put on the books, another summit. It's going to be in September in the United States. Bob, more details and some quotes from the president, where his thinking's at on the other side of the break. But first, I want to tell you about Preborn. You guys know that, again, I still got my Mother's Day copy here, but I can talk about Preborn. I don't need to talk about Mother's Day is past, but one of the best groups in the world is Preborn, because what they do is they provide ultrasounds so that a mother can meet her baby via an ultrasound, see the flicker, see that heartbeat, see the baby moving in her womb, listen to her baby's heartbeat. And when she hears that, the chances she's going to abort, terminate that child's life, snuff it out, is just drastically reduced. Preborn says the numbers are she's twice as likely to have the baby. I bet that's low. I bet that's conservative, so the lawyers don't get mad. I just can't imagine, after having been in that position four times in my life, to see my baby's heartbeat, to see that confirmation of life ultrasound, to hear it. It's sensational, and it makes women have babies. It just does. And it's so easy. Go to preborn.com/Marlo, 833-850-BABY, 833-850-2229. $280, you could save 10 babies, $28 a month, save a baby a month, easy. Some one of you out there who wants a big write-off and is feeling generous, $15K will get a ultrasound machine for babies. 833-850-BABY for Preborn, 833-850-2229.
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12: I think it's important to hear from the president in moments like this, and he spoke quite a bit about some of the, I would say, more controversial details of the China trip. And here's one that I don't think is a terrific news. It's actually on Sean Hannity's show about Chinese students in the United States. Play cut 11, please.
19: It's 500,000 students. They come, good students. I could tell them I don't want any students. Is a very insulting thing to say to a country. They would then immediately go out and start building universities all over China. But if you don't have those students, good students, by the way, if you don't, and we do another thing, you know, if they're good and they want to stay in America, we won't give them a green card and things like that. If you want to see a university system die, take 500,000 people out of it. And you know, the ones that won't be hurt are the top schools. The top schools will do fine, but your lower schools, your lower, the ones that don't do quite as well, those two, they'll be dying all over the place. I frankly think that it's good that people come from other countries and they learn our culture and many of them want to stay here. I think it's good.
12: I'm so off the same page with the president on this, and I agree with him on the vast majority of his agenda, as you know, and I tend to trust him more than any other politician, as you know, but this one is just completely out of line. This has been the party line for a while. We've gone through this. We went through this last year a bit with they were talking about 600,000 Chinese students. I have no idea how this aligns with America First. And a lot of the defense of the Trump administration has said that if we don't have these students come in, then it is going to bankrupt some of the colleges, particularly the bottom 15% of colleges was the number that was put out there. And I honestly don't care. Our university system is a disgrace. It is very expensive. It cripples students with debt. Young people take the debt and they use it to, and it sets them back in their life. They could be spending most of that time working, building skills that actually are applicable in the workforce. Degrees have never been more expensive and they never meant less. So of course, there, if you need a STEM degree, if you need something in science or technology, but even not all STEM now, a lot of engineering, you're better off getting an apprenticeship than you are sitting around in a school in a classroom. Because in the classroom, they're teaching you things that are going to be dated by the time you get your degree. So you could end up learning a skill set that ends up becoming obsolete. So I note this as a journalist that if I see a resume for someone from Harvard and someone who spent that time instead of going to Harvard actually doing journalism, you show me one good scoop you got. And that to me is more impressive to me than you completed Harvard and got a degree. So now my wife's field, medical doctor, you got to go to school. Fine. But it's a why we couldn't eliminate 15% of universities. Just completely beyond me. Though I guess you can make the case that will just drive prices up, but I don't see it that way. I see it as us admitting Chinese foreign nationals from a murderous dictatorial regime and then allowing them to go back, take our knowledge back to China as not America First. So if they want to pay for the gold card,
20: fine. If they want to shell out $1 million, but all we know is they're just here because they can pay full freight. And it just feathers the nest of the corrupt university system. Not into it. Not my thing. Okay, let's see another one where I'm skeptical. Cut 7. This is Trump and farmers.
21: Chinese nationals have been buying up thousands and thousands of acres of farmland, ranch land, and land near military installations. Now, I would assume I'm in Beijing if I wanted to buy property near one of their military installations. I don't think President Xi...
19: No, they wouldn't let you. I don't... Look, it's not that I love it. You want to see farm prices drop? You want to see farmers lose a lot of money? Just take that out of the market. They've had a lot of land for a long time. Obama did nothing about it. They bought a lot of it during the Obama administration. He did nothing about it.
20: It's interesting because the first point is salient, but the second point about Obama doing nothing, but you're the president now, so you can do whatever you want. And Joe Biden did nothing also. And I wrote about this in Breaking Biden, my second book, New York Times bestseller, a deep dive into Joe Biden and his family, about how they allowed for a lot of sales of American farmland to the Chinese. And they did not treat the land very well. They would dump all sorts of pig slop, for example. They actually exported pig excrement to the United States via these farm deals. And it's completely sick and gross stuff. And I just don't understand why President Trump sees this as America first. I don't see any justification for it. Other than that, he feels like continuing to work cooperatively with China as a business entity is the best plan for a peaceful coexistence with China. I think that's got to be Trump's approach. I know I'm putting words in his mouth, but I don't see any other explanation for that, why Chinese nationals should be buying up American farmland, especially from the MAGA guy, the Make America Great Again, America First leader. I completely do not understand that one as well. All right. Let's see. I got to get out here soon. So I'm going to hold this. I got to talk about arms sales with Taiwan. We'll do that. Trump's got a take on the new Iranian leadership. We'll do that momentarily as well. And then I'll change gears, do some cultural stuff for all of you that you will enjoy. We'll be right back.

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4: With SRN News, I'm Bob Agnew in Washington. Warming relations leading to some new decisions, at least the need to make them, at the White House, as President Trump says he hasn't decided yet on whether a major sale of U.S. arms to Taiwan will move forward as planned following his three-day trip to China. The president's administration has authorized a sale, but it has yet to proceed. China opposes a deal and has suggested that Washington's relationship with the self-governing island is a key factor in China-U.S. relations at this time. President Trump also says he raised a potential three-way nuclear deal involving the U.S., Russia, and China. Meanwhile, the president says aircraft maker Boeing has a new deal to sell at least 200 planes to China. The president told reporters about the sale on Air Force One today as he flew back from the summit with President Xi. And President Trump says that the Chinese are considering the case of detained Pastor Ezra Jin Mingri. The president also...
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10: This afternoon, expect abundant sunshine and low humidity, bringing a high temperature of 92. Tonight will be mainly clear with a low around 75. Tomorrow, anticipate partly sunny skies with a chance of a thunderstorm developing in some areas late in the afternoon with a high reaching 90. Moving on to Sunday, expect a mix of clouds and sun with the possibility of a thunderstorm in spots later in the day or evening and a high around 92. Meteorologist Joe Lundberg, that's your exclusive AccuWeather forecast on AM 930. 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
11: I got one more cut of Trump, this time on Air Force One, gaggling with the press, talking about China and Taiwan. Play cut 16, please, guys.
12: We discussed arms sales to now, what's his request? We discussed the Taiwan, you know, the whole thing with the arms sales was in great detail, actually. And I'll be making decisions.
13: What was his request?
12: But, you know, I think the last thing we need right now is a war. That's 9,500 miles away. I think that's the last thing we need. We're doing very well.
13: Would the U.S. defend Taiwan if it came to it?
12: I don't want
13: to
12: say. I'm not going to say that. There's only one person that knows that. You know who it is? Me.
11: That's a fantastic answer. I mean, it's a really tough one because Taiwan is essential to us being able to do the business that we need to do in this country. They're a much better ally than murderous China. And China does talk about Taiwan as if there's going to be an inevitable reunification. And I just sincerely hope that's not true. But the question is, do Americans have the stomach at all to go to a war over Taiwan? I don't know. And Xi Jinping's read on that could really be one of the stories of the next several years. All right. One other thing that I think is essential to bring up at the top of the show is that, or at the bottom of the hour, so to speak, but it is a top tier issue. Industrial production rising at the fastest pace in more than a year. Manufacturing is surging. This is all the type of stuff that President Trump has been focused on. He's trying to get America to build again. And autos are the main thing. So strong output in computers, electronics, and other industries, but autos leading the way. AI, of course, is a huge part of this, as well as many businesses were in the development sector or the development stage of our sort of new AI evolution that's taking place. And this is noteworthy. It's mostly positive. It also has certain complications associated with it. But the big jump in auto production is big. But this also means that we're going to continue to probably see hot inflationary data. And this is, Yale, this is led to a 30-year treasury yield topping 5%, the highest in a year. This is something that a lot of the anti-Trump media is going to hype as a big negative thing. It's kind of a niche data point, but it's one that's used to hit the panic button for people who want to proclaim the economy as failing. But the bottom line is it could end up leading to higher interest rates, which will be interesting because today is the first day of Kevin Warsh's term at the Fed. We do a lot of Fed coverage at Breitbart. I don't dwell on it too much on the show. I only get my hour a day. But at Breitbart, we have the Breitbart Business Digest that I work on with the incredible John Carney, who is our economic and finance editor. And we'll go through all this type of data in that newsletter that we do on a daily basis. All of you should subscribe. But the good news, higher industrial production at a massive rate. The bad news is that it is going to continue to make inflation data hot, make rate cuts less likely. And all of that is complicated. It's a complicated economy we're in. By the way, Customs is now issuing $35 billion in tariff refunds. So we are now at the stage that, thanks to the Supreme Court saying that Trump tariffed illegally, we are now sending back the tariffs money that we got. So it just feels like you can never purely get good news. You get good news and then the bad news kicks in. Oil prices are way up now. It's up over $100. Brent crude's near $110. Some of this hype, I think, is driven

0: likely, you know, probably 1,000 times more than we currently have. And that's an enormous amount of energy. However, the way to think about that is in the future, computers are going to be two things. It's always going to be generated because it's intelligent, it's contextually aware. So it's going to be generated. And then number two is going to be continuous.
1: Yeah. So 1,000 times the energy was the key point in that that I really wanted to pull out. And I love how we switch from compute to computing, which is because they say compute. You talk about Silicon Valley, they don't say computing. They say compute. We need this amount for compute. But we need 1,000 times more energy. So if any of you wondered why all of a sudden the left abandoned the Green New Scam overnight, this is why. Jensen Huang's not on the left. I think he's probably largely right of center, but mostly cares about his businesses and probably too cooperative with China for my exact taste. Would love to do an interview with him one day. I will angle for that. But I will say overall that he's the interest of his business involves generating way, way, way more energy, which is why you're seeing the left just go hard, make a hard pivot from the Green New Deal. And even to the point where they're admitting that the climate change, that we were never going to burn up on the timeline that they told us that we were going to set ourselves on fire. So one of the greatest hoaxes, probably the biggest hoax of the century, was all the climate change nonsense. And so that's where we're at on that. And I think is a, but just keep that in mind that energy production is the key thing. That is the key thing right now, making sure we're dominant, doing everything we can, which is why, thank God, Donald Trump and his administration are in power, because guys like Christopher Wright and Doug Burgum are really, they are pushing very hard to try to get as energy out of the ground as humanly possible and available for American businesses. So really important. All right. We got some good news. This is exclusive at Breitbart News. We're now at 12 straight months of zero Southwest border migrant releases. Illegal crossings have now collapsed 94%. And we are not releasing any into the country. So 94% not coming in. And of the 6% that keep trying, no one's getting caught and released. You catch and release. You catch them, they release them. It was always one of my favorites of Trump's, the Trumpisms, where he would explain catch and release, because it's the one thing that is completely understandable just by the name. You catch them and you release them. That's what it is. That's what catch and release is. So Trump would always explain that, though. Anyway, but it's just fantastic news. And I note this because I try to bring to the show things that are trying to catch you up on what people are dooming about on any given day. What are the various controversies? What's making people upset? Well, this is something that should make everyone happy, and credit to the president on this. This is those of us who've been part of the MAGA movement from the beginning. It just doesn't get any better than this. It's just one of the best stats you could have. 12 straight months, zero border releases, crossings down 94%, just fantastic stuff. And it is worth celebrating. So again, so we got a couple of positive things here. Industrial production rising at a super quick rate, border crossings at a absolute minimum, and just great stuff. Great stuff there. All right. Next thing I want to get to is I will warn about something that I think is really important and is related to immigration. This is something from a guy named David Beer, who is this loudmouth guy for the Cato Institute, who always seems to be testifying on Capitol Hill. And he pointed something out about Fairfax, Virginia, which kind of blew my mind. Can we please play cut 14, gentlemen?
2: The first step would be to give up on the mass deportation fantasy. About one in five Fairfax residents is someone who could be deported or who lives with them. It would destroy neighborhoods, rip Americans away from their spouses, parents, friends, families, customers, employees, employers, nurses, nannies, and teachers.
1: So this is a guy who's an open borders guy. Cato is an open borders entity. And just to note that he admits that 20% of Fairfax County, which is in Virginia near the Beltway, is inside the Beltway. I don't think it is. I think it's just right outside of it. 20% of the residents can be deported. So when you guys want to talk about housing costs being high, cost of living crisis that we're in, massive inflation, people have insecurity about their jobs and their wages not going up to the tune of inflation. Well, how about the fact that we got a major county just outside of our capital has got 20% people who could be deported? So I don't know if his stat is accurate, but it's interesting that we have just so normalized illegality. And that's why law and order matters. Law and order makes a difference. And that's why people who run on law and order, I think, are going to win a lot of elections. Speaking of someone who's running on Law and Order, Spencer Pratt out in California, but the top line story out of the LA mayor,

0: mayoral race right now is mayoral hopeful Nitya Raman, who is the Mamdani-esque far left winger. She wants to ban backyard barbecues for residents during high fire season. So again, the reservoirs were empty. There was a arsonist who hated right wingers, who had lit a fire that the city did not effectively put out ahead of the massive Palisades fire. And now we've got a mayoral candidate who very well could win. I mean, there's still a path for her to win. She could still win. And she thinks the problem is that those of you want to enjoy yourself at a barbecue. And that is I would like to see this idea submitted to Kamala Harris's No Bad Idea Summit. And if those of you who didn't listen to yesterday's show, definitely my favorite part of the show was playing this clip of Kamala Harris calling for a No Bad Idea Summit. I would humbly submit that banning backyard barbecues in a free country would be pretty close to my number one idea of the definition of a bad idea. So Spencer Pratt immediately put out a video of him smoking an entire brisket. I think he had that in the can. I don't think he went to the store and bought the brisket, trimmed it up. That reminds me, that sounds like a great idea for the weekend. My barbecue, yeah, we've not started barbecue season here. We're still in the burgers and dogs phase, but I've not done, got the smoker out. Maybe I should do that this weekend. Hey, look, let's party. Let's celebrate. We got a great country here. All right. One thing also in Virginia that is completely nuts is they've now passed an assault weapons ban. And there's going to be a lot of objection to this. I don't know if this is the sort of thing that's going to make it through court. Remember, assault weapons ban, I'm doing this with the bunny ears around that. No one can define what an assault weapon means, nor is it commonly used in the vast majority of gun crimes. You guys know these talking points very well. And this will be repeatedly, people will bring this up as this will be heavily refuted, hopefully in the courts, definitely in the punditry. But just note that Virginia was very recently a safe haven for gun owners who lived in the D.C. area. There's a lot of business that goes on in D.C. You might know this. Our nation's capital's there. There are conservative people who do patronize and work within our nation's capital. They have to have somewhere to live. And if you wanted to have guns in a country with the Second Amendment, the only place to go was Virginia. And that's where a lot of people would end up because of the gun laws. And again, the blue states continue to just get bluer, and they keep doubling down on some of the worst ideas imaginable. So again, another one for the Bad Ideas Summit. For those of you who will be attending, let's take on the Virginia going anti-gun. So dark stuff over there. And that's why I think so many of you, when there is dark times, you guys need to be hedging with your money and you need to be investing in precious metals. I've been saying this, and if you guys had listened to me on this by now, you'd already be making money. And most importantly, you're protecting future generations with precious metal assets. If you're concerned about inflation, which continues despite Trump's best efforts, if you're concerned about currency devaluation, if you've ever wondered if you aren't protected in this volatile moment that we're in with the markets, I know that's how I feel. That's why you got to find partners in the game who will educate you and will help you get a portfolio that protects you in the worst of times and helps you make money in the best of times. 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
6: All right, thanks a lot to Greg Evan, our executive producer, Sean McConnell, Roger Wickery Jr., Rick Locke, Garrett Schally, Matt Sybil, Brandon Couples, Misty Callahan, John Cassio, Daniel West, all pitch in on the show, and we're grateful for all their contributions. Another plug to go over the Marlowe podcast feed, subscribe so that you get all my latest interviews I'm doing over there, the latest out with Secretary Robert F. Kennedy Jr. out today. It's tight, under 30 minutes, and you will learn a lot. We cover a lot of ground, so please check that out as well. All right, other stuff cooking in the news. The Trump is trying to indict, or is indicting, Raul Castro over a 1996 shootdown of planes belonging to the Cuban-American Brothers to the Rescue charity. This is, I think, a great move, and it's just Trump continues to try to clean up all the trash throughout the world. And this is something that I think will fire up a lot of Cuban Americans as well, because it's a brutal dictatorial communist regime that has a stranglehold on power and squashing humanity in the beautiful island of Cuba. And Trump taking matters into his own hand in our literal backyard is just fantastic. And so we love to see it. I will be doing a conversation with Francis Martel for Breitbart premium subscribers today on this exact subject matter. So I encourage you to go to Breitbart.com and subscribe for our premium content we're doing over there. I do a interview show over there as well.
0: for the Breitbart Fight Club members. So please join and you will enjoy it. Trust me, you will not regret it. All right. And then we're also going to see if Trump is going to make Venezuela the 51st state. He's been putting out a lot of trolley memes suggesting he wants to annex Venezuela. He could pick up a couple Republican Senate votes if we do that. And also there's a lot of oil there, which we could probably handle better than the people who are down there. So I'd love to see it. All right. One more I want to play because I didn't spend enough time today dunking on Democrats, which is my favorite thing to do in the show. But we got Congressman Dan Goldman, who's one of the stars of Breaking the Law, one of the chief lawfare architects, one of the chief impeachment architects. And let's check in what he's up to, because he is sort of the id of the lawfare left and the uncensored version of their biggest fantasies come to life. Let's play cut 13, please.
7: As I am almost certain right now that there is a lot more material that would implicate Donald Trump in some aspect of Jeffrey Epstein's sex trafficking conspiracy. And I don't mean necessarily that Donald Trump is guilty of being a co-conspirator, but he was involved in some way, and perhaps in more ways than we even know about.
0: So I had an interview with Brandon Gill, also on the podcast feed, up for all of you. And I asked him, what do the Democrats stand for these days? And it's basically just calling Trump racist and fascist and calling Trump supporters racist and fascist. But I also forgot the keeping the Epstein stuff alive, like Trump was somehow connected to Epstein, even though, again, we know that the Clintons were closer tied to Epstein, that he was a Democrat donor. And we know that Trump kicked him out of his Mar-a-Lago club. And Trump had a great radar for creeps, and he keeps them away from him. And then if they ever get into his orbit, he kicks them out right away. And yet still, they're going to keep banging this Epstein thing over and over again because they have nothing else. They have no values. They have no charisma. I mean, just think about the scenario out in L.A. So we've got Nitya Raman, who's going after taxpayers who barbecue, as opposed to the homeless people who are actually starting the fires and causing so much of the disturbances. And then you've got Karen Bass, who wants to provide teeth for, as Larry Elder and Sean came up with, for the unteethed. That's her platform. We're going to give teeth to the unteethed, even if they lost their teeth due to their own meth addiction. So we gotta continually fight woke. We gotta continually fend off woke. I'm looking forward to seeing what happens with this movie, The Odyssey, where they have done some woke stunt casting Helen of Troy as a black woman, casting the great warrior Achilles as trans former woman, now hybrid, whatever, Ellen Page as Achilles, the greatest warrior of all time. This has been coming up a lot. Christopher Nolan is going to address it apparently in 60 Minutes this weekend. I'm going to look forward to talking about that on Monday. Can we play cut 9, guys?
8: I feel a real responsibility to try and get as much on screen for the audience as possible.
9: Action!
0: Yeah, well, we're going to see he's going to have to address this, because he's going to have to address the fact that this is a guy who is beloved by, I think, Americans who just yearn for apolitical entertainment, which I'd always thought was right-coded in Hollywood. I always thought that one of the tells in Hollywood, if you're someone who is with us politically, is if you are the type of person who does not vocalize your opinions. You've never heard any political positions from Christopher Nolan. And part of the reason why I always thought was he must be one of us. But I know Hollywood's got all these diversity requirements. He seemed to have fended those off, particularly with historical period pieces. Think about Dunkirk, which is an all-white cast, things like that. And then now, all of a sudden, he's got a black woman as Helen of Troy, who appears to be white, obviously. And then you've got a woman as Achilles, great warrior. Very woke stuff. And I'm curious to see if people don't go to the movies over it. All right, that's it for today. Go in peace to love and serve the Lord. Thanks for listening and watching.
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16: SRN News, I'm Bob Agnew in Washington. South Carolina Governor Henry McMaster has called his legislature into a special session to discuss congressional redistricting, making the Palmetto State the latest front in the nationwide redistricting battle, which could determine the outcome of the 2026 midterms. On the Salem News program this week on Capitol Hill with Tony Perkins, House Speaker Mike Johnson says he is optimistic that Republicans have turned the corner heading toward November.
17: I've been very bullish that House Republicans would keep and grow our majority in the House, and we'll keep it in the Senate. But I think that it does make those prospects even greater. Republicans will probably have as many as seven more seats that are drawn that would be more favorable for us, and as many, maybe 15 or more. I don't know. We'll see. But I have to win on whatever maps are produced, Tony. So I'm ready to go.
16: Speaker Johnson's complete interview will be heard when This Week on Capitol Hill's broadcast, beginning at 10 a.m. Eastern Time tomorrow on the Salem News Channel. Correspondent Donna Warder takes a look at President Trump's final day in China.
18: President Donald Trump left Beijing Friday following a final meeting with Chinese President Xi Jinping.
19: This has been an incredible visit. I think a lot of good has come of it. We've made some fantastic trade deals, great for both countries.
18: She described the 2 days of meetings as historic and landmark. Trump says she told him that China wants to help negotiate an end to the Iran war and a reopening of the Strait of Hormuz. And he says she assured him that China would not provide Iran with military equipment. I'm Donna Warder.
16: Oil prices on the way up, stock values on the way down on Wall Street. Right now, the Dow Jones Industrial Average off by 462 points. A high-tech NASDAQ down at this hour by 310. This is SRN News.
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26: In the afternoon, expect sunny skies with low humidity and a high of 92. Tonight will be mainly clear with a low of 75. Tomorrow will bring partly sunny conditions with a chance of a thunderstorm later in the afternoon and a high of 90. Sunday will have a mix of clouds and sun, possibly with a late day or evening thunderstorm in spots and a high of 92. On Monday, anticipate a mix of clouds and sun with a few showers in the afternoon and a high of 91. I'm meteorologist Joe Lundberg. That's your exclusive AccuWeather forecast on AM 930. 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
23: Fighting for free speech, Western civilization, and delivering common sense for the American people. Ladies and gentlemen, here's Scott Jennings.
6: President Trump returns from China. Was this trip productive? We'll discuss that today. We also have audio from the president and from Secretary Rubio as they get back to the United States. 12 straight months, no releases at the southern border. The data is just out. I'll deliver it in a moment. And this Sunday, May the 17th, is a national day of prayer with a big event on the National Mall. It's all part of America 250. And Dr. Larry Arn, the president of Hillsdale College,
0: will speak at this event on Sunday. He joins us live today to preview this event. Today is Friday, May the 15th. I'm Scott Jennings reporting for Salem, and we are broadcasting live today from San Francisco, California. And I'd like to thank our Salem friends here at 860 AM The Answer in San Fran for the hospitality today. On this day, 1800, President John Adams ordered the federal government be moved from Philadelphia to Washington, D.C. The entire cabinet and all federal employees, you know, at the time, there were just 125 of them. They were told to pack up and be ready to go in Washington in 1 month. And since that day, well, you and I know the government's only gotten larger and larger. Well, until this year, when President Trump finally shrank it down to sizes not seen since the 1960s. As for today's news, 12 months, 1 year, a milestone for immigration enforcement in the United States. The Department of Homeland Security says that the month of April marked 12 consecutive months of zero releases of illegal aliens apprehended at the southern border. DHS reports a 94% drop in illegal border apprehensions compared to the Biden era, with daily crossings are now lower than what agents were encountering in a single hour during Biden's 2023 open border crisis. They just aren't coming here anymore. DHS Secretary Mark Wayne Mullen said the days of catch and release are over. We are enforcing the nation's laws, closing the border, perhaps Trump's most dramatic achievement of his second term. President's on his way home, wrapping up talks with his Chinese counterpart, Xi Jinping. Biggest news out of the deal seems to be Boeing airplanes. The Chinese says they're going to buy some of them. Here's the president, cut number three.
4: Over 200 planes from Boeing with a promise of 750 planes, which will be by far the largest order ever if they do a good job with the 200, which I'm sure they will. That's General Electric, also the engines. So they're buying General Electric. So it's approximately 400, 450 engines, 200 planes, and a promise of up to 750 if they do a good job. We had an amazing time. It's a very historic.
0: And the president did discuss Iran and Taiwan with President Xi. Here's how Trump put it on the plane. Cut 21.
4: President Xi and I talked a lot about Taiwan. He thinks they cannot have anything to do with what they're doing. I mean, he's, you know, against very much what they're doing. We talked about Taiwan, we talked about Iran a lot, and I think we have a very good understanding with both. On Taiwan, he does not want to see a fight for independence because that would be a very strong confrontation. And I heard him out.
5: Are you going to change your word?
4: No, I didn't make a comment on it. I heard him out. I have a lot of respect for him. On Iran, it's very interesting. He feels strongly they can't have a nuclear weapon. He said that very strongly. They cannot have a nuclear weapon, and he wants them to open up the strait. But as he said, they closed it, and then you closed them, with a smile. And it's true. We control the strait. And they've done no business, literally they've done no business in the last 2.5 weeks, which is approximately $500 million a day. So we have, we're doing very well on all fronts.
0: Now, regarding Taiwan, U.S. Secretary of State Marco Rubio says U.S. policy remains unchanged. Here's cut 24.
7: From our perspective, any forced change in the status quo and the situation that's there now would be bad for both countries. One of the things the Chinese emphasize, which we agree, is strategic stability in our relationship, a constructive relationship, but also one that establishes strategic stability so that we don't have misunderstandings that could lead to broader conflict. And so we always reiterate the point. We hear them when they say this. We always respond by saying anything that would compel or force a change in what we have now would be problematic. And we would certainly, our policies on that have not changed. It's been pretty consistent across multiple presidential administrations and remains consistent now.
0: So we'll see if the president announces anything else coming out of this China trip. Trump made mention of some soybean deals, but nothing specific on the plane ride home. We'll keep an eye on it. Regarding Iran, while the president was discussing it with the Chinese, Admiral Brad Cooper, the commander of CENTCOM, was discussing it with Congress. amid Democratic and media allegations that the U.S. hasn't really damaged Iran's military capabilities, Cooper set the record straight in an open Senate hearing. Take a listen to all of this. Cut 25.
8: The mission was to degrade Iran's ability to project power on its neighbors and U.S. interests. It had three key components: degrade Iran's ballistic missiles and the defense industrial base that supports it, degrade Iran's drones and the defense industrial base that supports that, and degrade their navy and the defense industrial base that supports that. In each of those categories, we met all of the achievements. Each of those systems were significantly degraded. If I give you just a couple of examples, the defense industrial base for their drones and their missiles and their navy were degraded by 90%. They have about 10% left. For the navy, my military assessment would be that the Navy will not begin to rebuild for 5 to 10 years.
0: Although President Trump and Secretary of War Pete Hegseth rattled sabers a bit this week, the ceasefire remains in place for now, and there's still an impasse on a peace agreement to end the war. On all of this news, markets are down a bit today, and oil is a little bit up. Closer to home, they are out of oil in Cuba. The coffers are dry. CIA Director John Ratcliffe traveled to Havana yesterday for meetings with senior Cuban officials as blackouts swept the country. The Cuban government acknowledges it is without any oil reserves to fuel power plants due to the Trump administration's embargo. It's working. The pressure continues on the communist government. In this interview with NBC News, Secretary Rubio laid out the American position. Cut one.
7: So how do you have a prosperous state where people can succeed? Understand Cubans, you know this, you understand this as well as I do because of where we come from. Cubans are successful everywhere in the world except one place, Cuba. And so that's what we want. We want Cubans not to have to leave that island in order to be successful. But they can't, because the current model they have is broken. It doesn't work, and it'll never change as long as the people that are there now are running it. They are closed-minded, unfortunately. I hope I'm wrong. I would love for them to come to their senses and say, okay, we recognize this really has to change, and it has to change big. But right now, they don't seem to be indicating that. They seem to be digging in.
0: Seems like the Trump administration has the Cuban communist government over a barrel, an empty oil barrel, with this energy embargo. We'll see what happens next. Protesters said to be out in the streets. Supreme Court pro-life community will not like this. The court is allowing access to the abortion pill mifepristone by mail to continue for now, blocking a lower court ruling that would have reinstated in-person doctor visit requirements nationwide. This is about a Biden-era FDA rule that expanded access to abortion pills through mail delivery via telehealth. It's a policy now facing legal challenges from several Republican states that have restricted abortions. Space news, a close call coming next week. Astronomers tracking a new asteroid expected to pass really close to the Earth on Monday, about 56,000 miles, closer than many satellites and certainly well inside the moon's orbit. It's the size of a bus or a small building. No risk of impact, they say. No risk of impact, so you can put your umbrellas away on this one. And file this under the thing they say never happens, actually happening. The former mayor of a Kansas town was taken into custody by immigration authorities Wednesday after acknowledging last year that he had voted in elections despite not being a U.S. citizen. 55 years old, Joe Ceballos, twice elected mayor of Coldwater, Kansas. He also served on the city council. He is a legal resident, has a green card. 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
10: I'm meteorologist Jason Caterina with your KFC weekend weather update. On Saturday, expect abundant sunshine with a high temperature of 92 degrees. 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
12: 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Call Greg L.A. today. The man who made CNN safe for conservatives again. Here's Scott Jennings.
0: Friday, May the 15th, tracking a couple of national security issues. One, the president's on his way home from China. Two, we still have the situation with Iran. Joining us to discuss this and how they work together, Victoria Coates, former deputy national security advisor to President Trump, current vice president at the Heritage Foundation. Victoria, thanks for joining us. The president, I guess, did talk with President Xi over in China about Iran, and he said they're aligned on it, that Iran cannot have a nuclear weapon. Do you think that any movement is going on behind the scenes for the Chinese to pressure Iran to settle this thing?
13: Well, Scott, great to be with you. Happy Friday. And I think, yes, there is the possibility for an alignment of interests here. I would never say it's common cause with China, because it isn't. They're not doing this because they want to help us. But they're doing it because, for starters, Xi needs that oil to start flowing out of the Gulf, actually more than President Trump does. He's used to cheap oil from Iran and from Venezuela. That, you know, the Venezuela is now market price, and Iran's been cut off entirely for months now. So he needs that. And then nobody enjoys North Korea. It's not a happy situation, even though they are essentially a vassal state to China. They're a vassal state with a nuclear weapon, which means they're not as malleable as Xi would like them to be. And I don't think he's particularly interested in creating a hermit kingdom on the Gulf. So for those reasons, we might see some cooperation that would be to our mutual benefit. But as I said, this isn't any kind of a common cause.
0: Where do you think we stand with Iran right now? We heard the president and Secretary Hegseth rattle sabers a little bit this week, saying we might have to attack them again. There haven't been too many details of any diplomatic conversations going on this week. Where do you think we are with the president on his way home from China? What's the next step here for Donald Trump?
13: Well, I definitely think we were in something of a holding pattern while the president was overseas. Nobody likes to, unless you absolutely have to, launch a major kinetic action while the commander-in-chief is out of the country. So I think when he touches down today, I think there'll be a lot of discussions on the plane during the travel today. He's got Secretary Hegseth and I believe Secretary Rubio on the plane with him. So they can have, you know, the kind of discrete conversations they couldn't have while they were in Beijing, decide what the path forward is. My guess is we could see some kinetic action against infrastructure in Iran, because the economy, Secretary Bessent was talking about this, I mean, that it's been bad before. Now the lights are going out. The electric grid is failing. So it may not take very much of the kind of bridges and power plants that the president was talking about to get the country to sort of to a tipping point where they absolutely have to make a deal.
0: Victoria, we actually have that comment from Secretary of Treasury Scott Bessent. Let's listen to it. Cut 29.
14: There have been no loadings in the past 3 days. We believe their storage is full. None of the ships are getting out. None are coming in. So they're not able to store oil on the water. So they're going to start shutting down.
0: So Bessent is effectively saying, Victoria, that the blockade is working. A little patience here, and you're going to continue to see the Iranian economy, the Iranian energy infrastructure fail and fail more. I guess the U.S. position at the moment is, patience with the blockade, it will eventually drive them back to the table. Do you agree with that?
13: Well, I do. And you know, nobody likes to see these elevated gas prices to be followed in pretty short order by elevated food prices for Americans because of the elevated fertilizer prices. That's very sensitive politically and just in general. The president doesn't want the American people to suffer because of the bad deeds of folks overseas. So that everyone will be sensitive to that. I know the secretary is, but at the same time, you know, getting this to a resolution while the United States is essentially acting as the world's gas station is, you know, it becomes a strategic gain if we can get it wrapped up in pretty short order.
0: Final issue here. I'll give you the last word. I've got 30 seconds. The CIA director, Ratcliffe, went to Havana, Cuba. They're out of oil. The power grid there is failing. Protesters are in the streets. It feels like something's about to happen to Cuba. What's your radar tell you?
13: No, I think it is. Director Ratcliffe was a visiting fellow for us at Heritage before his appointment. He is a very strong man, very close to the president. along with the Secretary of State. He's the one to manage this and manage Venezuela. And I think, you know, his presence in Havana means at a very high level, the Cuban regime is ready to deal. And that deal is going to be a pretty hard one for them, but it's going to be a great one for the people of Cuba and the people of the United States.
0: That voice you're hearing, Victoria Coates, former Deputy National Security Advisor to President Trump and current Vice President at the Heritage Foundation. Victoria, good to hear your voice. Have a great weekend. We'll talk soon.
13: You too. Thanks, Scott.
0: Coming up this weekend, Sunday, on the National Mall, there's going to be a National Day of Prayer. One of the speakers will be Dr. Larry Arn of Hillsdale College. He joins us next to preview what he plans to say here on the Scott Jennings Show. Stay with us. Hey, it's Scott Jennings with a message about healthcare. The message is simple. 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
16: This is John Catsimatidis, the Cat's Corner. Well, I remember the movie Mr. Smith Goes to Washington. What happened? We have too many politicians in Washington that know nothing about business. Why? We need more common sense in Washington. Whether we're talking about the federal government, state government, you need common sense. We need the balance of power in our government. Doctors, lawyers, accountants, professionals, business people, and blue-collar workers. And that's the only way we can come out with common sense. Putting on taxes and regulations without knowledge of what happens. Some of the states are not doing a good job. All they do is raise taxes. And then when they need more money, they tax the taxes. I mean, you got to laugh about it, but it's happening. We need people that have common sense, a balance of power in all our legislative functions to be able to operate our country, our states, our cities more efficiently. This is John Catsimatidis, the Cat's Corner.
1: With SRN News, I'm Bob Agnew in Washington. South Carolina Governor Henry McMaster has called his legislature into a special session to discuss congressional redistricting. That makes the Palmetto State now the latest front in the nationwide redistricting battle that could determine the outcome of the 2026 midterm elections. Two people inside a small plane found dead on Thursday after it crashed into a house in Ohio. It exploded into flames. There were no immediate reports of any injuries inside the home. The Akron Fire Department says that four people lived there. None of them were injured at the time, even though that house and another nearby did have to be evacuated. The Texas Supreme Court today has refused to declare that Democratic lawmakers who briefly fled the state in 2025 to block a vote on new congressional voting maps pushed by President Trump had vacated their office. On Wall Street right now, the Dow Jones Industrial Average down 397. This is SRN News.
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20: In the afternoon, expect sunny skies with low humidity and a high of 92. Tonight will be mainly clear with a low of 75. Tomorrow will bring partly sunny conditions with a chance of a thunderstorm in spots late in the afternoon, reaching a high of 90. Sunday will feature a mix of clouds and sun, possibly with a late day or evening thunderstorm in spots and a high of 92. Monday will see a mix of clouds and sun with a couple of showers in the afternoon with a high of 91. I'm meteorologist Joe Lundberg. That's your exclusive AccuWeather forecast on AM 930. The Answer.
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1: It is Friday, May the 15th. We're on the road again. The world travels of Scott Jennings continue. Today we broadcast from San Francisco. And we thank our friends here at Salem, 860 AM, The Answer in San Francisco. They've rolled out the red carpet for common sense for the American people. We're grateful for that today. In 30 seconds, the president of Hillsdale College, Dr. Larry Arn, joins us. He's making a big speech on Sunday at this National Day of Prayer on the National Mall. We want to hear about that. First, a word from our friends at Americans for Prosperity. You know, it was in March of 1775. At St. John's Church in Richmond, where Patrick Henry rose to speak words that spurred the American Revolution and echo throughout our history today. He said, you know them, give me liberty or give me death. As we celebrate our nation's 250th anniversary, it has never been more important that we reflect on our nation's values and commit ourselves to moving this country forward. Now, my friends at Americans for Prosperity have created a terrific way to celebrate this historic year. 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If you believe freedom is worth defending, and I know that you do, I encourage you to visit a250toolkit.com/Scott and add your voice for liberty. 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So on Sunday, May the 17th, this Sunday, the White House and organizers of the event are hosting something called Rededicate 250. A national jubilee of prayer, praise, and thanksgiving on the National Mall in Washington, D.C. This is all part of the America 250 celebration, and the president and the administration are calling on Americans to gather in prayer and rededicate the United States as one nation under God. The focus will be on faith, heritage, and unity. Now, the significance of the date is interesting because on May 17th, 1776, the Continental Congress observed a day of fasting, humiliation, and prayer before the signing of the Declaration of Independence. There is an amazing lineup of speakers, but I think my favorite is joining us next. He's the president of Hillsdale College. His name is Dr. Larry Arn. Dr. Arn, thanks for joining us here on the Scott Jennings Show.
2: Pleasure to be here with the great Scott Jennings.
1: Well, it's an honor to hear your voice, and thank you for inviting me to the Hillsdale College event that you held a few weeks ago, where we talked to so many supporters of Hillsdale from around the country. We had dinner that night, and I so enjoyed our conversation, and I enjoyed your talk that night about what Hillsdale does in terms of its educational curriculum, the preservation of Western civilization, the preparation of the next generation of leaders. And when I saw that you had been added to this event, I knew I had to have you on. I'm interested to know, what do you plan to tell the nation on Sunday?
2: Well, they've asked me to talk about maybe the greatest political speech in American history, the second inaugural address of Abraham Lincoln. It's very apt for this time because we live in a divided country, and he was speaking in the Civil War. And what he did in, 400 words was give this beautiful speech about the ground of our friendship. And it's just awesome, the speech. Everybody should go read it right now, Lincoln's second inaugural. And what he says is that slavery is a judgment. The Civil War is a judgment on all of us, North and South, he says. He says, if every drop of blood drawn by the lash through 200 years of the bondsman's unrequited toil –

0: independence, which is the final cause and the founding cause of the United States of America. And what it does is supply the thing for which we form a community. And if we forget that, which we do sometimes, and did in the case of slavery, and do today, and things that we do wrong, then we can find our friendship and our unity again in the cause that makes us a nation. So that's what I will say. And
1: Yes, Dr. Arne, Larry Arne is the president of Hillsdale College. That's the voice you're hearing on the show. I guess the most famous phrase from this speech, Lincoln's second inaugural, that most people will be familiar with is malice toward none and charity for all. It really was, as you said, a theological reflection on the war. And, you know, it encouraged Americans to achieve a just and lasting peace. This idea of charity for all, you know, you mentioned we're in a divided country right now, and there's a lot of people out there who have hate in their heart for their fellow Americans. Do you see this event on Sunday as a chance for us to begin to heal that hate, to heal these wounds that we have internally? And as a further question, Dr. Arne, is this the biggest challenge facing America? Not external, but internal, the divisions that we have amongst ourselves internally?
0: Well, it is, and I say that despite the fact that it's a very dangerous world today. When the founders founded the country, Lincoln says famously, by the way, in one of his great earlier speeches, no Napoleon with the armies of Europe at its back could take a sip from the Ohio River or make a track upon the Blue Ridge. Well, we're subject to immediate attack from distant places on the other side of the globe now. And so that's a new world, right? And that's a very big disadvantage. Still, it's true that we can probably defend ourselves if we can stay together. And we are very divided right now. It's, you know, I don't know what the numbers are, but it's, you know, presidential races are close. And yeah, the alternatives presented by them are stark. And so Lincoln says in another of his, in Peoria, one of his most famous speeches, he says, a house divided, he's quoting the Bible, as he does in the second inaugural, too. That passage that I recited is from the Bible. And then he says, a house divided, in the Peoria speech, he says, a house divided against itself cannot stand. I don't think the house will fall. It must become all one thing or the other. Well, I think that's our situation today. We have to decide what our country is, what it's for, and how it is to be governed. And those things are described for our country in the two most successful political documents ever written, the Declaration of Independence and the Constitution. So there are many people who want to return to those, which would require, you know, big changes. You know, I mean, right now, 80% of our laws are not made in the Congress anymore. I don't think that's constitutional. The constitutional order has been turned upside down. It's much bigger than it used to be relative to the whole society, but also it's centralized in ways that it were not intended. As late as 1930, over 60% of the money that was spent in the government was raised and spent inside cities, counties, and towns. And now that number is a little south of 20%. So we've done a lot of things to America, and undoing them will be very difficult, and keeping on with them will be very difficult. And so we face hard choices.
1: Dr. Arne, what do you make of the polling that we've seen, where we have a divide in America along political lines about how Americans feel about their own country? 2025 Gallup poll, American pride hit a record low, and it was driven by a sharp decline among Democrats. Only 36% of Democrats said they were extremely or very proud to be an American. 92% of Republicans said that they were. These political divisions are spilling over about how people feel about their country. How do you analyze that, first of all? And how do you convince, you know, half the country that, you know, even if you lose an election, it's okay. You know, we still live in America, which is a pretty darn good thing, whether you won or lost the last election.
0: Yeah, there's less of that now. And see, the first line of Aristotle's Politics, the first book,

0: ever written under that title, is every community aims at some good. That's what makes a community what it is. Now we have disagreement about what that good is, and that means the final cause is up for debate. And so we're very divided, right? But that's not unprecedented in America. That was a fact in the Revolutionary War, difference about whether the king was entitled by birth to govern us, and that was the difference was just as deep in the Civil War. The question then is, what is a human being, and do you define it by the color of its skin? And those are fundamental, right? If there's no middle ground,
1: right,
0: in those questions. Well, there are things like that today. Does equality mean we all come out the same? Or does it mean what Madison says in Federalist 10, the protection of the different and unequal faculties of people, including to acquire property, which he mentions? So the truth is, those are big differences. And that means that the community is at risk. It is a house divided.
1: That's Dr. Larry Arn. He is the president of Hillsdale College. If you are interested in these deep thoughts about our country's history and where we're headed in the future, I encourage you to listen to his speech on Sunday. He is speaking at the America 250 National Prayer Event on the National Mall. There's a lot of speakers that will be there. President Trump, Secretary of State Rubio, other members of the cabinet, many faith leaders, Franklin Graham, among others, are going to be there as well. I expect it's going to be a large crowd, but this is about giving thanks for our country, having national unity, and in the case of Dr. Arn, going over one of the most important speeches in American history, and that is Lincoln's second inaugural. Dr. Arn, thank you for what you do at Hillsdale. Thank you for speaking on Sunday, and we look forward to your remarks.
0: Scott, we're in your debt for that great speech you gave and for this. Thank you very much.
1: Dr. Arn, we're in your debt for teaching the classics and teaching about how to defend Western civilization on campus at Hillsdale. We will take a break. When we come back, we are going to talk about what's going on in Northern Virginia. Interesting hearing this week on the Scott Jennings Show.
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9: And some of you are like, well, that's awkward. Well, guess what? Suck it up, buttercup. It's okay. We have a saying at Dare to Share. Awkward is awesome. Jesus was the Prince of Peace and the King of Awkward. Told the woman at the well, go get your husband. I don't have a husband. Yeah, you've had 5 husbands and the dude you're shacking up with now is not your husband. Awkward. Rich young ruler, go sell everything you have, give it to the poor and follow. Awkward. If you're not willing to suffer a little bit of red face and embarrassment for the sake of the gospel, honestly, what kind of Christian are you?
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11: 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Saving Western Civilization, one busted leftist narrative at a time. It's the Scott Jennings Show.
1: It is Friday, May the 15th. You know, one thing that happened in Washington this week that was, I think, really important. We've covered this guy on the show many times, and I wanted to bring some of this to you. The House Republicans in the Judiciary Committee held a hearing called Fairfax County, Virginia, The Dangerous Consequences of Sanctuary Policies. And the Republicans there hauled in for a hearing the Commonwealth's attorney from Fairfax, Steve Descano. You've heard us talk about Descano many times. And they wanted to ask him questions about how he has handled these cases of illegal aliens who are accused of terrible crimes like child sexual assault, abduction, and murder. They talked about a lot of the cases that you've heard us report here on the show, the case of Hiram Baccadano Rodriguez. That child abduction case was dismissed after a rejected plea agreement. They talked about the Ander Cortez Mendez case. He got a misdemeanor after assaulting a teenager. The case of Abdul Jallo, who is accused of killing Stephanie Minter after prior charges had been dropped. Descano defended his office's criminal prosecutions in these cases, but I think the point was made, and part of the point was made by our next guest, the former Attorney General of Virginia, Jason Meares, who was at the hearing and sat at the table and told the truth, and he joins us now. Jason, thanks for being here. The Republicans hauled in Descano, and they asked him about these cases, and from my ear, I'm not sure he was telling the truth, but you certainly did. Kind of give us a description of what happened in the hearing this week.
13: Well, I mean, I thought it was an utter embarrassment, Scott. I mean, I know you've been one of the few that in the media that have actually highlighted this criminal first, victim last disaster that is the Soros prosecutor known as Steve Descano in Fairfax County. Mm. And what it really was is exposed, I think, to the entire world, the bitter fruits of the failures. There's 95 counties in Virginia with 95 Commonwealth attorneys. He's the only one who had a written policy that he pushed on his website claiming he would factor in the immigration status of the criminal defendants. And this is why the Department of Justice, rightly so, has investigated him. But it is what's stunning the most for me, Scott, is what actually wasn't on camera. He showed up at the hearing. He didn't come back in the holding room with Cheryl Minter, who tragically lost her daughter to an illegal alien who'd been previously arrested 30 times, and he murdered her. He waited to tell her he was sorry about her loss until the cameras were rolling. He walked right past her in that committee room. Since this, he'd never called her once, and it was, to me, it was all performative. And I think Chairman Jordan, I thought, did an excellent job exposing him for the fraud. How he, a week after he got the letter to show up, he deletes the passages on his website. So it was a pretty amazing, stunning thing to see.
1: Yeah, let's hear from Congressman Jordan, actually, who ran the hearing. Cut 34.
14: I want you to answer the first question I said,
15: which was about the kids.
14: Why did you change your website?
15: Well, sir, because the website is not my policy. My policy,
14: this is your campaign website where you said our office will take immigration consequences into account when making charging and plea decisions. Immigration consequences were certainly part of the game here, part of the issue here with Mr. Morales-Ortiz.
15: No, they weren't.
14: You decided
15: they absolutely
14: not to
15: were not.
1: Well, it's pretty amazing that Descano is disavowing this. He literally put on his website that your immigration status would dictate your criminal justice outcomes. And he's letting these illegal aliens off easy. When we here at the Scott Jennings Show and Nick Minock and others publicized this, he then hastily took it down. But the whole world has seen it, and now he's claiming it was never his policy. It was clearly stated on his website this would be the policy, and it's why he's under investigation by the Department of Justice now. Jason, I'll give you the last word on it. Is Descano potentially criminally in trouble here over this?
13: I mean, potentially. I mean, it will be fascinating what DOJ finds interviewing the actual staffers and former staffers in his office. If indeed he was factoring in your immigration status, then yes, he just perjured himself and could have a criminal referral from Chairman Jordan to DOJ. But DOJ just reached that conclusion themselves. It's not what you say, it's what you do. He could say what he wants, but if you're under oath and it turns out you're doing the opposite, he is in a world of trouble.
1: That voice you're hearing, the former Virginia Attorney General, Jason Meares. Jason, great job at the hearing this week, continuing to keep the pressure up against these prosecutors, and particularly Descano in Northern Virginia, who's putting everybody at risk there with his terrible decisions. We'll take a break and come back with more on the Scott Jennings Show after this. I wasn't expecting it, but once you see who built the modern education system, everything clicks. Death of Recess. It comes from Angel Studios. It's not really about recess. It's about control. This documentary exposes how the classroom didn't just evolve. It was intentionally designed, standardized, and centralized. Powerful institutions shaped it, and now they protect it. Billions of dollars flow through education organizations while test scores collapse. Parents were pushed out. Bureaucracies grew stronger, and kids lost freedom. This film examines how controversial gender ideology entered classrooms, all while families are told to stay quiet. Institutions protect themselves, not the children. This system didn't fail by accident. It calcified, and if we don't challenge it, it will not change. That's why independent platforms matter. Angel Studios is willing to distribute stories that mainstream outlets won't touch. Watch it for yourself, then decide. 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
17: With SRN News, I'm Bob Agnew in Washington. President Trump says he has not yet made a decision on whether a major sale of U.S. arms to Taiwan can move forward following his three-day visit to China, a very diplomatic affair, and the president talked about it with reporters as he flew back on board Air Force One. The administration has already authorized a sale but has yet to proceed as China opposes that deal and has suggested Washington's relationship with the self-governing island remains a key factor in U.S.-China relations. Iran's economy has hit a weak point following Operation Epic Fury. Here's Willie Nelson with an update.
18: The Trump administration says its economic pressure campaign against Iran is continuing as the United States targets the regime's financial networks, oil revenue, and Chinese companies accused of helping Tehran evade sanctions. Treasury Secretary Scott Bessent says the U.S. will continue targeting anyone helping Iran move money and fund the Iranian regime. Willie Nelson, Washington.
17: President Trump says American aircraft maker Boeing has a deal to sell about 200 planes to China. He says China reserved the right to buy as many as 750 Boeing planes. Neither the Chinese government nor Boeing issued statements confirming the purchase agreement. Two people inside a small plane were found dead on Thursday after it crashed into a house in Ohio and exploded into flames. Four people living in that home, but Akron Fire Department District Chief Sergei Lash says nobody was hurt or killed.
19: There were a couple and two children that lived there. They were all four home, and they were able to get out with no injuries. So we're very fortunate that they are safe.
17: Although the home had to be evacuated along with another house nearby, the Federal Aviation Administration said in an email that the plane was a Piper PA-28. Of course, the crash now under investigation. On Wall Street, it's slow going today. So far, the Dow is down 437 points. This is SRN News.
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29: This afternoon, expect abundant sunshine and low humidity, bringing a high temperature of 92. Tonight will be mainly clear with a low around 75. Tomorrow, anticipate partly sunny skies with a chance of a thunderstorm developing in some areas late in the afternoon with a high reaching 90. Moving on to Sunday, expect a mix of clouds and sun with the possibility of a thunderstorm in spots later in the day or evening and a high around 92. I'm meteorologist Joe Lundberg. That's your exclusive AccuWeather forecast on AM 930. 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
1: It is Friday, May the 15th. 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I want to thank our friends here at 860 AM, The Answer. Big Salem station here in San Francisco. I was out in California the last few days, speaking at a conference and doing a little reflecting on the world and listening to some other speakers, and headed back east today, but on the way out of town, stopped by 860 AM The Answer, and the team here has been very hospitable to Common Sense for the American People, so we're appreciative of that. Quick check of the headlines. This one jumped out at me today. If you have a teenager in your household, listen up. I want to bring a story to your attention. There is a growing teen sleep crisis. New study finds that American teenagers are getting less sleep than ever before. Researchers have analyzed three decades of data, found record low sleep levels among adolescents. Only about 22% of our teenagers are getting at least 7 hours a night. Why? Well, you know why. Screens and social media, academic pressure, stress, early school schedules. I'll tell you, they make them get up early. So early. I wonder about this every day for my own. But this whole thing is a toxic brew that is robbing kids of sleep, causing anxiety, depression, poor academic performance, and putting their long-term health at risk. One other news item for you today is National Peace Officers Memorial Day. And in Washington just a short time ago, the vice president addressed the assembled police with a message to the law enforcement community. Let's hear from J.D. Vance in Cut 37.
2: We have to remember that that epidemic of violence that we experienced over the last few years, you can never get rid of evil. You're always going to have terrible people who want to do the worst things. But allowing so many of those people free rein, allowing so many of them to strike at our law enforcement officers, ladies and gentlemen, that was a policy choice. And I make this solemn promise to every single person here that so long as Donald J. Trump is the president and so long as I am the vice president, we will never again let policymakers in the building behind us allow violent criminals to tee off on our police officers.
1: Vice President Vance speaking to the police officers in Washington today. Now, Peace Officers Memorial Day is observed annually on May the 15th to honor and remember the law enforcement officers who've died or who have been disabled in the line of duty. And I'll just say for my part, thank goodness for the thin blue line that keeps us safe. God bless the families who've lost loved ones to the line of duty, who wait up and fret at night, who send their husbands and wives and sons and daughters into a dangerous world every day. We thank you sincerely here at the Scott Jennings Show. I think what Vice President Vance was talking about, though, is vitally important, and it's a question we'll be answering in this November's election and in the next. What should we do with violent criminals who terrorize our streets? Should we put them back out? Should we open the jailhouse doors? Or should we keep them locked up? It's a very small portion of our society that terrorizes the rest of us with violence. We know who they are. And yet in many jurisdictions in the country, you have judges and prosecutors who seem intent on turning these people loose, turning them out, and unleashing them on you. So Vice President Vance's comments today on Peace Officers Memorial Day come at a time when we're debating a very weighty issue. You know, I took yesterday off. As I mentioned, I've been traveling out in California, but a few things jumped out at me this week I haven't had a chance to talk to you about that I thought I would bring up here on the Scott Jennings Show. The first, Kamala Harris. We don't talk about Kamala Harris enough on the show. And the reason we don't talk about her enough, and we need to focus on her, because there is a high likelihood she is going to be the Democratic nominee for president in 2028. Now, you might be asking yourself, how in the world could they renominate Kamala Harris? She got beaten by Trump. She was kind of a disaster on the campaign trail, et cetera, et cetera. We know what happened in 2024. If you look at some of the polling and you look at some of the ways that Kamala Harris is leading that polling, most notably among African-American voters who strongly support Kamala Harris, I'm telling you, there is a great, great chance that she will be the nominee, and it might not even be that close, which is why when she started talking about changes that she wants to make to the country this week, I took notice. I want to play for you a clip of it, Cut 30, Kamala Harris.
4: Say, look, this is a moment where there are no bad ideas. A no bad idea brainstorm is what I'd like to call it. And in that no bad ideas brainstorm, we talk about what we need to do and think about doing around the Electoral College. We talk about the idea of Supreme Court reform, which includes expanding the Supreme Court. We invite a conversation about multi-members districts. We talk about, look, that if we win the Senate, which we should and we will, then the Senate Judiciary Committee should have rules that they put in place. So when these people come before as nominees to the Supreme Court and lie, that they are held to account and consequence, not just that somebody goes on cable news and says they lied, but that there are rules in place to actually penalize people for lying to a Senate Judiciary Committee. that we agree that it is right to have ethics rules for Supreme Court justices. And let's put those in place. Let's talk about statehood for Puerto Rico and D.C. These are the things I think that we've got to do.
1: Kamala Harris held a Zoom meeting this week. She called it the No Bad Ideas conversation. I don't know about you, but that sounded like the All Bad Ideas conversation. But, you know, you really need to focus on what she's saying, because I think they mean it. She could be the Democratic nominee, which means she could be the next president. And I think they mean it. So you have a Democrat who lost the White House in 2024, lost the election. And now we're 2 years out from that, a couple of years out from that almost. And she's talking about completely and totally changing the institutions and levers of power in this country, changing the way we elect presidents, changing the way our Supreme Court works. Isn't this what they always accuse Donald Trump of? Maligning and undermining and threatening and weakening institutions? She lost an election, and now she's telling you, well, we have to change the way we elect our presidents. On the Supreme Court, listen carefully. Listen carefully. She is saying that if a Supreme Court justice doesn't rule the way that she wants them to rule, that she wants to, quote, hold them accountable, hold them responsible, punish them. She wants to punish Supreme Court justices. Now, think about all the times in your life where you've heard a Democrat or a media pundit or somebody say, oh, Donald Trump, he is undermining the independent judiciary. He's trying to weaken the Supreme Court. He doesn't want any guardrails. He doesn't respect the Supreme Court. You've got the defeated Democrat who wants to run again, who may be the nominee, who could be the next president, promising revenge and criminal retribution against the Supreme Court of the United States if they don't issue the rulings that she wants them to issue. Think about what you've always been told about Trump, and think about what Kamala Harris is promising you on camera, openly, as a core tenet of her campaign right now. Tell me, ladies and gentlemen, who is the actual threat to democracy? They have called Donald Trump a threat to democracy for a decade. And now Kamala Harris promises everything they accuse him of. Democrats in Virginia want to burn down their Supreme Court. I think we all know who the actual threats to democracy are. The reason we know it is because they're telling us about it, and they're videotaping it. They're putting it on social media. They're running on it. The so-called party of democracy is now running as the party of authoritarianism. Scott Jennings on Salem. I want to give you a word about Medicare. If you're dealing with it, if you're on Medicare, or your parents are, or one of your loved ones, and you're helping them navigate it, you know it's confusing. It's a mess. There is a company that helps you cut through the clutter. It's called Chapter. I know them because I've done it. I put my own parents through the Chapter consultation. Took a few minutes. They helped my mom save $600 a year on her Plan G. They helped my dad get a new primary care physician. Again, it took minutes. 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They don't work for the health insurance companies. They work for you, and that's what you need to know about Chapter. 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
9: 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It's an open and shut case. 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
1: It is Friday, May the 15th. Common Sense for the American People. Broadcasting on the road today, live from San Francisco, California. I think we may be the only Common Sense in San Francisco, California right now. Right here in this studio, in this building, here at 860 AM The Answer. This may be the only outpost of Common Sense in San Fran today, but we're glad to deliver it. It is Friday afternoon. It is the B block, and you know what that means. It's time for the Relief Factor Pain of the Week.
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1: Now, I have to say, the person who delivered the painful moaning for the Relief Factor Pain of the Week is my friend Joe Arnold. You've heard him here on the show. And he's actually in some amount of pain today. And I know he is listening from a hospital bed in Louisville, Kentucky. Poor Joe. His Relief Factor Pain of the Week is he broke his leg. And he had to have surgery this morning. And I know he's laying there listening to the show, because I told the nurses to take a radio in there and put it on the shelf just out of his reach. They're making him listen, but I just want him to know we're praying for him and we're thinking about the inspiration for the Relief Factor Pain of the Week as he lays there in some amount of pain today. We hope you feel better soon. I asked Joe this morning, what sort of wood did they use to install the peg there at the bottom of your leg? He wasn't sure. I hope it's one of the sturdier versions. The Relief Factor Pain of the Week this week is a topic of incredible importance. Our children's education, or in this week's installment, the lack thereof. A massive study is out from the Educational Opportunity Project at Stanford detailing where our children's test scores are landing, and it is not good. It is described as a generational long decline almost everywhere in the nation when compared to how their peers were doing 10 years ago. Today's students are performing worse almost everywhere. 83% of school districts saw students lose ground in reading. Only 17% saw improvement. In math, 70% saw a decline in scores. Only 30% saw an increase. So 10 years ago versus now, massive declines in reading and math across the United States. This is the first national comparison of how our students' test scores are doing. Things are not going in the right direction. Beyond increasing screen usage and less reading, I think there's a couple of massive problems, systemic problems, especially going on in blue states. First of all, the only one state saw a noticeable jump in the previous decade, and that was Mississippi. Only Mississippi was moving in the right direction in a statistically significant fashion. Why? Because they went back to the basics. They focused on phonics, which is the building blocks of reading. They also hold schools to a higher level of accountability. They did not just balloon the budget and dump a ton of money into it. They actually made changes in the curriculum. That's why they have the Mississippi Miracle. Compare that to, say, California, where I sit today, and where Gavin Newsom, the governor, is out with a tweet today bragging about how much more they are spending per pupil in California on his watch. They've increased the number of spending 66% from 17 grand to 28 grand. That's the brag from Gavin Newsom. The problem is that while spending has gone up in California, test scores have gone down. They're putting more money into it only to see test scores decrease, and they celebrate the spending, as though the spending is the outcome. But that tells you what you need to know about Democrats. They don't care about your kids. They don't care about the test scores. They don't care about academic performance. They care about paying off the teachers' unions. Period. Full stop. That's what they want to do. So, of course, they're bragging about increasing spending. They can't brag about anything else. It's all they've got. School's getting worse. More money goes in. The teachers' union bosses are happy, but are your kids any better off? Absolutely not. Red states like Mississippi and even in Florida, they're leading the charge. They're fighting to ensure kids get a better education, but it's blue states like California and New York and others that are inflating their budgets. They spend money on failing strategies, and they leave our kids behind. Our kids are not getting a proper education. They cannot read. They cannot do math. If you cannot read and you cannot do math, how do you expect to perform in high school? How do you expect to perform in college? How do you expect to perform out in the real world? You shouldn't expect to perform. 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
21: With SRN News, I'm Bob Agnew in Washington. President Trump says he's not yet made a decision on whether a major sale of U.S. arms to Taiwan can move forward following his three-day visit to China. The president told reporters on Friday as he flew back on Air Force One that they also made a major deal for China to buy several hundred Boeing aircraft. Harvey Weinstein's rape trial has ended in a mistrial. The judge declared it today after a jury deadlocked. The former Hollywood mogul has been convicted of other sex crimes on two U.S. coasts and remains behind bars. A mistrial leaves a New York charge in limbo after three trials there. The Justice Department will seek the death penalty for the man accused of fatally shooting two staff members of the Israeli embassy in Washington outside a Jewish museum. Prosecutors disclosed the decision in a court filing today. Looking to Wall Street, oil prices have been higher, and that tends to drive stock prices lower. The Dow down 459 points. This is SRN News.
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0: In the afternoon, expect sunny skies with low humidity and a high of 92. Tonight will be mainly clear with a low of 75. Tomorrow will bring partly sunny conditions with a chance of a thunderstorm later in the afternoon and a high of 90. Sunday will have a mix of clouds and sun, possibly with a late day or evening thunderstorm in spots and a high of 92. On Monday, anticipate a mix of clouds and sun with a few showers in the afternoon and a high of 91. I'm meteorologist Joe Lundberg. That's your exclusive AccuWeather forecast on AM 930, The Answer.
30: 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Back down. Here's Scott Jennings.
1: Never, never, never back down. That's the message. I'm in a fighting mood right now. You should be too. Our country is at stake. Western civilization is at stake. Never back down to these radicals. It's Friday, May the 15th. It's common sense for the American people. It's time for Friday punditry, and the brilliant, great Carol Markowitz is our pundit of the week, columnist at the New York Post. You see her on Fox News as well. Carol, thanks for coming back on the Scott Jennings Show. Delighted to have you today.
2: Hi, Scott. So nice to be on with you.
1: Well, it's always lovely to hear your voice, and it's always insightful to read your columns and your latest piece in the New York Post. I couldn't agree with you more. Face it, Jewish liberals, you have no friends on the left. I feel like there are some elite Democrats out there, Democrat pundits, and maybe even a few elected officials who just don't want to face reality. But talk about your column, because I think you're dead on.
2: So I've been a lifelong conservative. You know, I was born in the Soviet Union, so there was no way I was going to grow up and be a liberal. But I understand that Jews were traditionally liberal in America. And I associate that because they've had very little strife in this country, and they just didn't understand how bad things could get. But now they do understand how bad things can get, and they still are not moving to the right, which I think would be the logical choice for them. And they keep defending the left, and they keep saying things like, well, you guys also have anti-Semites on the right. You have Nick Fuentes. You have Tucker Carlson. To which I say, yes, sure, but then the entire right is against those people. They criticize those people. The president criticizes those people. What more can you ask for other than that? And then I say, where are your friends to fight back for you? Where are they to say that the column in the New York Times was disgusting, accusing Israeli soldiers of using dogs to rape Palestinian prisoners? Where are they to say the pogroms in Brooklyn are not okay? You spent 100 years aligned with the Democratic Party. What do you have to show for it?
1: Yeah, this debate going on in our country right now about, well, who's really got the anti-Semitism? There's no comparison.
2: There's no debate.
1: Look at the leaders of the two parties. You've got Donald Trump, who has been the most pro-Israel president and the biggest friend to Jewish people we've ever had in the White House. And on the left, you cannot identify a single national Democratic leader who can unequivocally say Israel is our good friend and the Jewish people are good people, and they are the ones who were aggrieved on October the 7th. And you cannot find it, because on the left, I sort of feel like, honestly, Israel has become the new abortion. There are no more pro-life Democrats.
2: Right.
1: You can't be a Democrat and be pro-life. And now I think, honestly, Carol, you can't be pro-Israel and be a viable national Democratic leader or a candidate for president. You agree with that?
2: Yeah, absolutely. And I wonder what that means for Jewish Democrats going forward. How could they abide by that? How could they think that that's okay? I really don't know. I have long thought that Jews should vote Republican, not just because of Israel, but because of everything else. I think once you pull that thread a little bit and you see yourself as more than just a mindless voting Democrat, you see that you need things like Second Amendment rights, and you want a secure border, because you need these things in your life, whether or not, you know, whatever your other beliefs may be. And I'll tell you something else, Scott, and this is like a preview of something I'm writing. The ADL recently released its anti-Semitism report, and they try to portray it as, oh, both sides, you know, look, here's both sides. But I'll tell you, I dug into those numbers. New York had 90 anti-Semitic violent attacks last year. That's more than all the red states combined. And that's really saying something.
1: You know, you can go into a Christian church right now and, you know, not going to see too much security, probably. Go into a mosque, fine. Yeah. You go into a synagogue in this country right now, you got to walk through a bunch of security to do it. There's a reason for that. Because this anti-Semitism, the violent attacks on Jews in this country, it's out of hand. And, you know, I think about our national politics here. You know, there's sort of one Democrat that I think about on this front, Rahm Emanuel, who has been friendly to Israel, Jewish himself. I think Rahm's an interesting candidate. I just don't know how you run in a national Democratic primary with this right now. And, you know, on the Israel issue specifically, earlier this week, Carol, we interviewed Dr. Levy, who wrote the report about what Hamas did with sexual atrocities on October the 7th. And what I can't get out of my mind is, if you read that report, a couple things. Number one, if anything like that, approaching anything like that, ever happened to the United States, we would nuke off the face of the earth anybody who did that to us. Literally nuke them off the planet.

0: this Nick Kristoff, you know, fabrication to diverge from it. And that's just, you know, that's not only is it bad for the Israeli-American relationship, which I think is important, but it's also just bad for journalism. It's bad for the truth. It's bad for people believing things that they read. I think we're heading to a place where people don't believe anything anymore, and it's because of stuff like this.
1: Well, if you're reading it in the New York Times, you ought not believe it. I mean, they put on the front page. I mean, literally, uncritically, unproven, and just, I mean, just think about it. When I say this out loud, think about how stupid this sounds. Israel trains dogs to rape, not people, but specifically Palestinians.
0: Right.
1: It sounds so crazy. Yet, this is what passes for journalism at the New York Times, and you're exactly right. They put that in the paper the day before the actual report of sexual atrocities came out, because they don't want people to know the truth, which is they are complicit in a propaganda campaign. The truth is out about what Hamas did, but they want to obscure it. They want to muddy the waters. And they are in a full-blown campaign over there, along with a lot of other people in Western media, against Israel, and I think just against Jewish people in general. It's outrageous.
0: Yeah, I agree. And, you know, when I worry about this, I worry about America and not Israel. Israel will be fine. Israel is going to take care of itself. I worry about this brain rot spreading in the United States and the fact that so many people are falling for it. Look, anti-Semitism is just, it's a path of your own destruction. I hear from parents all the time now worried about their boys in a similar way that parents used to worry about their girls falling for leftist nonsense. It's something to definitely be concerned about. I think it's growing, and it's a path to destruction. I say this all the time, but they can't all be podcasters, so they're going to need to have some other paths in life.
1: Carol Markowitz is our Friday Pundit of the Week, writer for the New York Post. You see her on Fox News as well. The great Carol Markowitz, I should say. Let's talk about criminal justice. This just came across my desk a couple of minutes ago. The Department of Justice has announced a summer surge in Washington, D.C. The U.S. Attorney's Office says they will now prosecute parents of juveniles who are caught breaking curfew. You know, D.C., they've cleaned up D.C. A little bit, but they still have problems with these roving bands of gangs of teenagers that sort of do street and neighborhood takeovers. What do you think? Prosecute the parents? Good idea, Carol?
0: I do think it's a good idea. I think that you're responsible for your kids before they're 18. Obviously, you know, over 18, all bets are off. But until they're 18, they're in your home, they're under your tutelage, you absolutely need to be controlling them and not letting them become a burden on society. Roving gangs, I mean, I could think of a million steps before my kids are in a roving gang that I would die of embarrassment. And I think that parents should be held accountable at that point.
1: In Massachusetts earlier this week, crazy story. A gunman named Tyler Brown walked into the middle of Memorial Drive there in Cambridge. I've walked up and down that street many times myself and had a gun and opened fire on a bunch of cars. I think at least two people were injured. And what we found out, Carol, in the aftermath of the Tyler Brown shooting case there is that he had previously been given a very lenient sentence by a judge named Janet Sanders. They've now obtained the, so he had been violent before. He had tried to kill Boston police officers before. And he was also on probation at the time he tried to kill the Boston police officers when she gave him the lenient sentence for trying to kill the cops. They've got audio now of that particular hearing when she let him off. Let's listen to that in Cut 27.
2: Mr. Brown, I do realize I'm kind of taking a chance on you. And, you know, when people stand up, experienced police officers, experienced probation officers, and they tell me this guy is a danger to the community, then I hear that, and it gives me, you know, I can't look into a crystal ball and tell and figure out what's going to happen once you get out. But I do understand that I am taking a risk here.
1: So, Carol, she says, you know, I don't have a crystal ball. I don't know what's going to happen when you... Yes, you do, because the number one predictor of violent behavior is, have you exhibited violent behavior before? Tyler Brown had. She gives him a lenient sentence, and all of a sudden, he's out of jail and in the middle of the street in Cambridge, Massachusetts. Why are these judges and prosecutors putting violent people on the street all over this country, Carol?
0: I think it's just their ideology. They've decided that it's okay to give people multiple chances.

0: chances and to put them back out into society, and that putting someone in jail is the worst thing in the world. A lot of times it's the best thing for not just society, but for that person to be able to rehabilitate themselves, to be able to get maybe an education in prison. All of that is a good thing. And taking them off the streets is a very good thing for everybody. The fact that this keeps happening is a giant tell that we are far, far too lenient on our criminals. It's a real problem. And, you know, when we talk about places that are super safe, like let's say Singapore, I hear people say, oh, but they have these really crazy punishments. That's why it's safe. No, it's safe because they enforce the law. We don't have to have their level of punishment. We could just enforce our existing laws and our existing sentencing guidelines.
1: All right, final question. We got about a minute left before we take a break. I'm going out to L.A. for this one. Karen Bass is the mayor of Los Angeles. She's in the middle of a re-election campaign, which I know you want to talk about when we come back from the break. This week, she had an interesting proposal, and that is free teeth for meth addicts. You heard that right. Cut 32.
2: How many people who are unhoused that you meet have no teeth at all? They don't have teeth. Why? Because meth rots your teeth. You can't succeed without teeth. So there needs to be comprehensive health care provided to people.
1: Is this the trick to prosperity in L.A., Carol? 20 seconds, free teeth for meth addicts?
0: Just imagine being a waitress listening to this, and they're going to get comprehensive dental care that you don't have. That's where we are as a society. It's absolutely crazy. She doesn't understand who her constituents are at all.
1: Well, we're going to talk a little bit more about the L.A. mayor's race on the other side of this commercial break. There is an interesting candidate out there, and he's putting out some incredible advertising right now. I don't know if he can win, but Spencer Pratt, really fascinating stuff. Carol Markowitz is Pundit of the Week. More with her when we come back on the Scott Jennings Show.
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1: Home stretch for the week here on the Scott Jennings Show. You know, I am fascinated, Carol Markowitz, by this advertising from Spencer Pratt and the people who support him in the L.A. mayor's race. It is some of the most innovative stuff out there. Let's hear a little bit of that.

0: I mean, this stuff, Carol, is fascinating. And this is sort of one in a series of AI-generated Spencer Pratt videos. And this one, of course, is a play on the Lego movie. And if you're listening on the radio, you're hearing sort of it's reminiscent of the Lego song. And then if you're seeing this here on the Salem News Channel, you can see it's all Lego themed. But what do you think about Spencer Pratt, Carol? Is he your winner of the week?
1: He's absolutely my winner of the week. He's been all the air in the room on the internet. I think he's doing just such innovative, interesting stuff. You know, does it translate to a win in the mayoral race? I can't really rely on the voters of LA to make that happen. I think that they haven't quite hit rock bottom yet, but I hope that they do. I hope that they see him as their climb from that bottom and that they vote for Spencer Pratt. He's doing just innovative, cool stuff where he's telling the story of how much he loves LA and how much he wants to bring back the city. And he's doing it with the industry that made LA great, right? Through movies, through cinema looking ads. And I think it's really clever and interesting and genius.
0: So Pratt got attacked this week. You know, his house burned down in the Palisades fire, and they're not rebuilding anybody's houses. So he's been living in this like trailer. And then for the last couple of weeks, I guess he's been living in a hotel. The Democrats are attacking Spencer Pratt for saying, well, I was living in a trailer. Now, he's actually living in a hotel. They're literally attacking a human being for trying to find a domicile because his house burned down because of a lunatic leftist who burned it down. The city won't rebuild the houses, and somehow Spencer Pratt is the bad guy for, like, scrambling around for a place to live. This is how depraved these Democrats in California are.
1: I thought his answer was brilliant. He was asked about this, whether or not he's staying at a hotel, and he said, all of this is temporary. The trailer that he had in his ad is temporary. The hotel is temporary. He said where his kids were living and going to school in Santa Barbara is temporary because he does not have a house, because it burned down, because Mayor Bass is not letting them rebuild. All of that is his campaign message, and he keeps hitting it. And it's such a smart way to do it because he's not cowering. He's not pretending it's not happening. He's saying, yeah, I'm living at a hotel, and that's a temporary thing. Anybody who's ever had to stay at a hotel for an extended period of time, it's miserable. It doesn't matter how nice the hotel is. Nobody wants to live in a hotel for any length of time. Everybody wants to have a home. He wants to have a home. He's saying, if you want to have a home, if you want to rebuild your home in the Palisades, if you want a normal life, if you want to come home to your home every night and be safe and happy, vote for me.
0: So that's a good message for a campaign. The Karen Bass message is free teeth for meth addicts. And Rahman is the other candidate. She's a socialist. She wants to ban you from grilling in your backyard. This is what's going on in Los Angeles. And I've noticed that Pratt's picking up a lot of national support and national attention. Maybe this will translate into some support for him. So winner of the week from Carol is Spencer Pratt. Loser of the week, to me, is very clear. Nicholas Kristof. Yep. Journalist, columnist, writer for the New York Times, published a piece, as we discussed, Carol, this week, alleging that Israel trains dogs to rape Palestinians. This is one of the oldest conspiracy theories, by the way, that the Jews train the animals to do things to you. It's one of the craziest conspiracy theories. He puts it in the New York Times. They print it. Turns out, by the way, some people remembered that his own father fought for the Nazis in World War II. That's not a conspiracy theory. That actually happened. So you have the son of a Nazi soldier writing a column in the New York Times saying a conspiracy theory that Israel trains dogs to rape people, and somehow an editor at the New York Times never stopped and said, whoa, whoa, whoa, whoa, whoa. Absolutely the loser of the week. Carol, I give you the last word on him.
1: Yeah, many, many editors actually must have seen that piece, and nobody said a word. Nobody had a problem with it. And the fact is, the New York Times has had now four statements about that piece, and it's going to get worse. Mm. It's not going to get better for them. I think Israel is planning to sue them. I would love to see what happens with that. That's the way to go. You can't just lie like that. I think that's the message.
0: The winner is Pratt. The loser is Kristof. The queen is Carol Markowitz. You read her in the New York Post. You see her on Fox News. Carol, we're glad you were here today. And thank you all for listening. We'll be back Monday. It's Common Sense for the American people. Have a great weekend.
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6: With SRN News, I'm Bob Agnew with Washington. President Trump spoke with reporters about his three-day diplomatic trip to China. Spoke with them about a number of topics as he made his way home on board Air Force One.
7: We had a great stay. It was an amazing period of time. President Xi's an incredible guy. Got along, made a lot of great trade deals, including over 200 planes from Boeing with a promise of 750 planes.
6: Republicans say progress is being made, meanwhile, on government funding. We get more details from correspondent Willie Nelson.
8: House Speaker Mike Johnson says lawmakers have passed their first appropriations bill for the 2027 fiscal year, a step toward improving oversight of taxpayer dollars.
9: Today, we just passed our first regular order appropriations bill for the FY fiscal year 27 cycle. This is, again, fulfilling our commitment to get back to regular order in the appropriations process. That's the only way for Congress to be a good steward of taxpayer funds.
8: Willie Nelson, Washington.
6: Unionized workers for North America's largest commuter rail system could soon be on strike.
10: The Long Island Railroad could shut down Saturday at 12:01 a.m. if unionized workers and the train system can't reach a tentative contract. The railroad, which serves New York City's eastern suburbs, is North America's largest commuter rail system, carrying some 250,000 customers each weekday. The railroad and the union representing locomotive engineers, machinists, and other train workers have been negotiating for months. A strike was temporarily averted in September when the Trump administration agreed to help. Those efforts ended without a deal, and both sides were given 60 days to try again. I'm Donna Water.
6: Internationally, oil prices are on the rise today, and that means, not surprisingly, stock values tend to go down when that happens, and that's happening today. The Dow at this hour down by 429 points. This is SRN News.
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15: This afternoon, expect abundant sunshine and low humidity, bringing a high temperature of 92. Tonight will be mainly clear with a low around 75. Tomorrow, anticipate partly sunny skies with a chance of a thunderstorm developing in some areas late in the afternoon with a high reaching 90. Moving on to Sunday, expect a mix of clouds and sun with the possibility of a thunderstorm in spots later in the day or evening and a high around 92. I'm meteorologist Joe Lundberg. That's your exclusive AccuWeather forecast on AM 930. 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
16: This is Audie Bach. Our Tampa Bay native, Bill Bunkley, keeps us on the straight and narrow and reports on the legislature in Tallahassee. But he's an international guardian of the faith, too, with a heart for Lebanon.

Good afternoon. It's Friday on the Bill Bunkley Show, and we are excited to be with you this afternoon. We've got several items to brief you on today, and as we go into the weekend, I want to give you an update, first and foremost, about how we are progressing with our Mother's Day 2027 right here on the Bill Bunkley Show. Now, if you're tuning in for the first time, that may seem a little bit confusing. I understand that. But what I'm talking about is that we, once again this year, are taking some time out. We do this four times a year. We give back as a for-profit corporation. We give back four times a year. And right now, this is one of the four times that we give back. And we are giving back by standing with the Ministry of Preborn, and Preborn provides ultrasound sessions, well, ultrasounds as well with your gift of $15,000, but they partner with their network of pregnancy care centers all across Central Florida. And I want to give you an update because we are going to take care of a minimal of 385 ultrasounds during this month. And as the moment that we came on the show today, we're at about 144 ultrasounds have been provided because of your generosity. Thank you, thank you, thank you. Well, if we start with a minimum of 385 ultrasounds, we've taken care of 144. That means we have 241 ultrasounds to go. And I am so looking to getting closer to the halfway point in our campaign. Of course, that'd be half of 385. And so right now, I want to give a shout out all the way to Fort Myers, Florida. Harry was listening in. And thanks to Harry, he has given a gift of $200. And that is taking care of seven more ultrasounds. And Harry, I just want to thank you so much because those that stand with us four times a year, you're really part of our family. And though we never ask you to support our operations here at Salem Radio. Every time we ask you to give, we ask you to give to someone else. And so if you'd like to vote for what we do on the Bill Bunkley Show, what we do here at Salem Radio, whether you're tuned in this afternoon on our Faith Talk platform, our Christian teaching and talk, or if you've tuned in this afternoon on our conservative talk platform, we call that The Answer. I simulcast on both of those for my show each and every weekday afternoon. Well, I want to just invite you and thank all of those who have given already, but we still have work to do. And so yesterday, we were a little bit short. We were very short the day before. So we need to make up some room, make up some ground. And so I'm asking you, we set a goal of every hour that I'm on the air of 10 new ultrasound sessions. Now, 10 ultrasound sessions, if you can help with those, that would be a one-time gift of $280. A single ultrasound session, you can help with your gift of just $28. And I don't know about you, I spent a lot of time in medical facilities since, especially back in 2018. And I can tell you, I couldn't go anywhere and have an ultrasound session for $28. And what's even better than that, when you give $28 per ultrasound session, that means that teenager that comes into one of the pregnancy care centers, it's not going to cost that teenager a dime. That teenager can get a free pregnancy test. Then she can get an ultrasound, and she can see that baby that's inside of her, a baby girl, a baby boy, maybe both, maybe twins. And then you hear that heartbeat. And when a mom hears the heartbeat of their own baby, and you see the baby moving around, and you see the heart beating, it really comes home to them that this is a human being,
And this is a person that's in the womb. I believe that from the moment of conception, a person becomes an unborn baby as a person. And so right now, could we, this hour, and of course, next hour, really need your help? I know we're getting into Memorial Day weekend. I know a lot of things are going on, but I'm laser focused. And right now, I'm asking you on this Friday afternoon as we conduct our briefing, could you make that contribution? Remember, one ultrasound can save a life. And for instance, if you were to give 10 ultrasounds, we know that 80%, this is statistics that we know, 80% of women who see their baby, hear that heartbeat, they are going to choose life. So think about that statistic as it relates to, well, to your 10 ultrasounds. Could it be that 8 out of 10 of those ultrasounds, you would be personally responsible with your gift to help for those 10 ultrasounds for those babies to be brought to term? Now, that's a general statistic. We make no guarantees, but I want to tell you, that's why we're celebrating Mother's Day a little early for 2027. Because with each ultrasound you give, there's a great possibility that person who's pregnant right now with an unplanned pregnancy, they're already a mother, but they're going to be two type of mothers next year. There's going to be a mom, whether she brought that baby to term and kept the baby and raised the baby herself with those around her, or if she put that baby up for adoption with maybe a family member or a friend, or maybe she put it up for general adoption with all the couples that can't have babies that are waiting to adopt, she will have memories as a mom at Mother's Day next year. But yet, many of those, and we heard from Bob, and the regrets that Bob had in Sarasota just before or just after he gave his gift of 10 ultrasounds, I am trying to have an opportunity for as many women, teenagers, college co-eds, you know, single moms, married moms, whatever, to see that baby and to make a decision so they don't have a lifetime of regret for aborting the baby. So again, call right now. How many ultrasounds could you do? Could you do 100? Could you make a gift of $100, $500, $1,000? Right now, we really could be so motivated if you could give a leadership gift. And I know many people, especially in Sarasota, in Venice, you have been our strongest supporters. 4 times a year with the leadership gifts. And so right now I'm asking for your most generous gift as we're sliding a little bit behind to stay on schedule to wrap this thing in a month. So call right now. You can make the gift anonymous. You can also spread out. If you give $1,000, you can spread that out over 12 months. If you did $1,200, you could give $100 a month. Think of the number of ultrasounds that would take care of. You can also dedicate it to your mom or your dad. Or like I dedicated this to both my mom and my mother-in-law. So call right now, 833-850-2229. 833-850-2229. 833-850-2229. 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Well, our studio line is open at 877-943-9673. First up on the brief this afternoon, it is showdown at the OK Corral for the Tampa Bay Rays. Within days, we're going to find out whether it's a deal or no deal to build a brand new state-of-the-art stadium right here in Tampa, Florida, right within walking distance of Raymond James Stadium, walking distance of Steinbrenner Field, and a brand new Hilton
college complex that would be built as well. Well, we're down to the final wire. And that is, I'm going to review the deal here just after the break. But years and years and years and years, Tampa and Hillsborough County has tried and tried and tried and tried to get a deal to have Tampa Bay Rays baseball played in a home stadium here in Tampa, Florida, Hillsborough County. And after years and years, I mean all the twists and turns that have been part of this process, it is coming down to the final votes. I believe the Hillsborough County Commission, the Tampa City Council, and the Sports Authority will all be having their final votes next week. So we have a copy of the proposed deal, and I want to outline that deal in just a moment, reminding you our phone lines are open if you think we ought to have the team here or if it's not worth having the team here. The number to call in our studio is 877-943-9673, 877-943-9673. That brief is coming up in a moment. Don't go away. I'm Bill Bunkley, and I'll be looking for you right here.

0: 10.
1: I'd like to tell you about a man named Phineas who as a child survived the Holocaust. Phineas survived because Christians hid him from the Nazis, risking everything to save his life. Today, Phineas is in his 80s. 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And when sirens sound and missiles fall, he doesn't have the time or the strength to reach safety. 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
5: We're back. Bill Bunkley here with a briefing. If you want to weigh in on the stadium deal for the Rays, our phone lines are open at 877-943-9673. 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So right now, a single ultrasound is $28. 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Click on that red banner. Well, there's a memorandum of understanding that we now have the details. Hillsborough County, the City of Tampa, and the Tampa Bay Rays. We now have a memorandum of understanding of all the parties to build a stadium for the Tampa Bay Rays right here, North Dale Mabry, Tampa, Florida. The ballpark is estimated to cost $2.3 billion with a B. The Rays management ownership team says that they will pay for and be responsible for about $1.27 billion. And they're going to cover any cost overruns. Hillsborough County will be contributing about $796 million. That's a little bit higher than what we reported a couple days ago, that we thought the county was going to be coming in at $750. So the Hillsborough County commitment of all the revenues for the dollars, $796 million, and those of you in the city of Tampa, the city will contribute about $180 million. So now The original ask was $1.3 billion of government funds. That's now lower with the numbers I just gave you. And so this memorandum of understanding is now out. It is out for the public to review. I want to thank Fox 13 for their excellent reporting on what's in the document and other aspects. Now, they're reporting that the Hillsborough County attorney said in a memo to county employees, quote, please note that this agreement is non-binding and there are many issues which remain pending to be resolved prior to any definitive documents being brought forward for approval, close quote. Now, that's important because there are reports that the county commission may be voting on this next Wednesday. So that means that if there's these pending issues, man, we're talking about working around the clock, working through the weekend, if this vote's going to come down next Wednesday. That's why I say we're at the point of deal or no deal. And so, again, we had an increase. The original bottom line was going to be about $750 million for Hillsborough County. It's now up to that $796 million. Actually, the city's cost going down to, what, $190 million? It was estimated to be $250 million, so the city's stake actually has gone down some. And according to the memorandum, the sources, well, first of all, the Rays said that they will cover in their $1.27 billion they're putting forward that they're going to cover any construction cost overruns. And that represents about 55% of the total project cost. No new taxes will be created to fund the project. Let me repeat. No new taxes will be created to fund the project. The Memorandum of Understanding also outlines additional funding sources. So listen very carefully. It's using about $303 million from tourist development tax bonds and reserves, about $440 million in the Community Investment Tax, CIT, and those will be contributions from both Hillsborough County and the City of Tampa. And then you have $103 million in other county sources and approximately $100 million from the Drew Park CRA tax increment revenue. That's money set aside for the development of the Drew Park District of Tampa. The agreement also talks about another $30 million in federal disaster recovery reimbursement funds for stormwater infrastructure improvements and another estimated $54 million in other public funding sources. Now, the stadium right now that is in the architectural plans, we're talking about 31,000 seats. It's going to be an enclosed stadium of 31,000 seats, so rain's not going to be an issue. There's a massive redevelopment of more than 100 acres there at the site, and we're looking at the new housing, new offices, new retail space, entertainment, as well as a completely rebuilt infrastructure for Hillsborough College. Now, as Tampa City Councilman Alan Clendenin said, quote, this is not just a stadium deal. This is the recreation of 120 acres of really what is now surface parking lots, asphalt, a college that its buildings are at the end of their life. And the state of Florida is going to rebuild Hillsborough College. Now, it seems to him that all the work that's been going on over in the county that everybody at the county, now there's opposition. Commissioner Wartzall is against this. It's going to be interesting to see how the vote comes down. But as far as a negotiating team, the way he sees it, that Hillsborough County has worked very hard to get the best deal possible. He went on to say, quote, "Those people, Hillsborough County, have driven a hard bargain. They have squeezed and squeezed and squeezed. And I think that the deal that the county commissioners are going to present will be a good deal for them as well. I anticipate that the memorandum of understanding will move past the county and come towards the city." And so as this unfolds, and we're going to be glued to what's happening every day leading up to next week. And the idea is that, is this community investment? Is it a good investment? Will we see the return by the revenues that will be collected to cover the upfront commitment? And so, according to Craig Clendenin, with the Tampa City Council, also kind of one of the spearheaders of this, he said that that it's looking like it is a commitment from the city of Tampa of somewhere between maybe a little less than $190 million, which I said. He said all of it is going to be recoverable. Now, he's speaking on behalf of the city. Through the increased valuation and the money it's brought in the city, and he believes that there will be a great return on the investment. Here's the sticking point. The Rays said they have to have a decision by June the 1st in order to get this stadium built by 2029. Now, I can tell you that Orlando is waiting in the wings. John Morgan, the big, big trial lawyer, on the record is saying that he doesn't believe the Hillsborough County Commission will approve it. He doesn't think it's going to go, and that when June the 1st comes, he said there's plenty of money in Orlando to move the Rays to Orlando. High drama indeed. Got to take a break. We'll take your calls next at 877-943-9673. The day of reckoning is coming. Deal or no deal could be the headline of next week. We'll be right back.

0: Nesser, our news. I'm Bob Agnew in Washington. The Texas Supreme Court today refused to declare that Democratic lawmakers who briefly fled the state in 2025 to block a vote on new congressional voting maps pushed by President Trump had vacated their office. The all-Republican court dealing a blow to Governor Greg Abbott and state Republicans in their efforts to severely punish the more than 50 Democrats who bolted for states like New York, Illinois, and Massachusetts in a bid to stop a vote on the maps during a special session. South Carolina Governor Henry McMaster has called his legislature into special session to discuss congressional redistricting, making the Palmetto State the latest front in the nationwide redistricting battle. President Trump says he has not yet made a decision on whether a major sale of U.S. arms to Taiwan can move forward following his three-day visit to China. This is SRN News.
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0: 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Click on that red banner. Those are the two options to give. Again, let's go to the phone lines. Todd in Tampa is standing by. Todd, welcome back to the Bill Bunkley Show.
1: Bill, great to talk to you. Let's get down to business. Just so you know, while you were gone and Kyle filled in, I sent money to Hearts of Lebanon and to the Cross International and to these guys.
0: Thank you.
1: We'll get something out for preborn. So anyway, that was with Kyle, but I'm going to get something out to you. So I just want to cover the base. I usually don't say anything, but you were out, so I want you to know. All right? So your words don't fall on deaf ground. All right, that's number one. Number two, Bill, let's talk about the stadium here, okay? Now, I went to the meeting the other day at City Council, wore a suit, okay, spoke there at the meeting after the presentation. I thought the president of HCC, Mr. Atwater, was, I think his last name is Atwater, like the safety from the Broncos, and he was did an outstanding job about how HCC needs a remodel, and this is very advantageous for HCC and the community college. And then Mr. Babby spoke for the Rays and did an outstanding job of, you know, letting – I've always believed the site should be there. Bill, I came up – I know you're born and raised here, but I came from New York, but I was a kid, and I was 14 years old selling Cokes at the Old Sombrero, okay, where Doug Williams was our quarterback. Okay?
0: That's great.
1: All right. And so then, you know, Ken Norman and some other, and the city and the county commission made a decision to put up the $200 million and buy and build that new stadium. Okay. And
0: Jim Norman.
1: Good call on that. And so that puts Tampa on the map. Okay. That decision by that county commission back then put Tampa on the map. Okay. And so that right there was there. Then Phil Esposito came in and said, oh, hockey will never work in Florida. It's too hot. And they'll never go. And you can't get a seat in there. And then we've won 3 Stanley Cups, even though they broke my heart this year. Okay. But, so again, here we are. So again, that's been boom, you know, a huge, huge success. So here we are. Okay. And we're the Tampa Bay Rays, ladies and gentlemen. We're not the Orlando Argonauts. We're not the this and that. We are going toe-to-toe. We're 2 games ahead of the greatest franchise in the history of sports, the New York Yankees. Okay.
0: Yep.
1: Okay. And so we're not 2 games ahead of the Cleveland Indians. We're not 2 games ahead of the Toronto Blue. We're 2 games ahead of the story, the Babe Ruth and the New York Yankees. That's who we're 2 games ahead of. And let me say something. I'm trying to be nice, but this deal has to get done. Okay. Because if you don't pass this deal, this is treasonous, okay, to the people of Tampa. You're going to make your money back. You're going to make a fortune, okay, because the infrastructure's there. You know, 62,000, 72,000 people can park at Raymond James, and they can get over there and get to the stadium. So I spoke, you know, in my high school, Bill, I was there at Jefferson High in a class of 82. Luis Gonzalez was at short. Okay, Fred McGriff was at first base. And Dwight Gooden pitched at Hillsborough High School. Okay,
0: School is my alma mater, so just want to make sure you knew that.
1: I heard about that. I heard that you had a beautiful Mustang that was the envy of the town.
0: Well, how did you know about that?
1: I'll tell you.
0: Go ahead.
1: Yeah, you had the car that everybody wanted, and God bless you for that. You deserved it. So I just want to say,
0: You're killing me, man.
1: I'm killing you softly, but I'm just telling you that this is the deal. You guys get it done. The fans of this city will embrace you and make sure that the city gets compensated, okay? And this is one of the greatest investments. This is our time. This is for time for Tampa to shine. And this team is good enough to win the World Series. God bless you, Bill.
0: Well, Todd, No. Hang on a minute. Now, Todd, first of all, yes. I want to ask you a follow-up question because I know that you're in the details of a lot of things. Number one, if money wasn't an object, I know that the Tampa Bay Rays coming to Tampa would absolutely be embraced across the board. But now when we add the finances, here's the big question. Okay, there have been other when you have a project, a big project, then there are estimates of what this project will do. If there's a loan involved, you're going to have debt service, or whether it's bonds or whatever it is, or taking away from community investment, using some of the stormwater reimbursements for the hurricanes. But the idea is what people are skeptical of, and I'm not saying I'm skeptical, I'm saying you've got estimates for, number one, what this is going to cost. I think it's a big deal that the Rays will take care of all overruns to the project. But the question is the number a real number? And when you look at

0: fund, that $100 million are going to come out, and which Drew Park hasn't really been touched. Do you think, from what you saw and heard, you've already said it, but I want you to reiterate that and make the case that you believe that the return on the investment will come back to our government entities for their investment?
1: I do. I'm it's like getting married. I do. Okay. And here's why. Okay. Because the Tampa, the fans and the people of Tampa, they're the most kind giving people, I think, in the United States. Okay. And when they see a product, even though when the Bucks were 0-26, we had 40,000 people come to the game in 100-degree heat. Remember now, we set the NFL record for most losses in a row. Okay, so, and we still came out, and I was still selling Cokes at 14 years old. So and then Amalie Arena has been a success. So you have to look at the two success stories, okay, Tampa Bay Buccaneers and the Tampa Bay Rays, okay, and the Tampa Bay Lightning. Two success stories. And the Lightning have been two success stories. And I just want to say this, okay, and if you charge a, you know, you go to a Dodger game, it's $16 for a beverage, okay? And so the other thing that Babby said, which was crucial, is that the Rays make things affordable, $10 tickets, okay? They make things affordable also. So, yes, if they charge an extra $1.50 a ticket, okay, and they charge 50 cents for the city to get money back on every soft drink that they sell, okay, I know that the city will be enhanced and still make a profit for loaning us the money, because that's the way the people of this city are. We're kind, we're giving, we're generous. And number one, Bill, we love Jesus, and we love our teams, because you cannot put a dollar value on taking. My dad took me to Shea Stadium to see Tom Seaver, and I was a little kid, and I'll never forget. There was a play at home plate, and they didn't have instant replay or the big screen back then. And my dad goes, and I was yelling for a hot dog. Dad, I want a hot dog. Dad, I want a hot dog. And he turned his head to get me a hot dog, and he missed the play at the plate. And then I said, Dad, I'm so sorry.
0: That's what dads do.
1: And the Mets came back and won the game 7-6. And my dad said, "Don't worry about it, Toddy. Don't worry, we won the game." And so, you know, it's just to be out there. So I'm saying,
0: all right. I got question number two. When I drive around, and I'm talking about potholes, and I'm talking about infrastructure. When I talk about infrastructure, it's not only potholes and street paving, but more of a concern for Tampa, because there's more of the infrastructure when it comes to water lines, sewer lines, and also gas lines in the city. And then we have this community investment tax, CIT. Now, for all of us that are in business, when we know we have an asset that is going to have to be, that has a shelf life of 10, 20, 30 years, businesses will plan to set aside money to be able to fix those things as they go along. And so the last question I just want to ask you, because you're very engaging, and a lot of people have not wanted to really talk on the show about this, but on one hand, I think about community investment tax. Now, investment tax, it's kind of like, to me, it's an enhancement tax. I don't know that an investment to fixing potholes and old rusty water pipes and blown sewers where you got to take the whole intersection out, to me, that should be something of money set aside all along, and CIT should do enhancements. But really, the CIT is used for, quite frankly, potholes, and we have aging infrastructure. I mean, this thing's catching up to us, going to catch up to us. What are your thoughts about that, taking funds out of, say, the CIT?
1: I concur. Okay, I'm in the construction business, so I understand, you know, there's roads that need repaving, there's pipes that need to be redone, but I'm saying that this right now is this deal right here will generate the revenue. It'll skyrocket the revenue to fix the other issues that we need, okay? That's how big a deal.

0: Well, this is okay. So I'm believing, and I'm totally confident that after this stadium is built and we have our first game and that season goes in there, yes, there's the city has to get X amount of dollars guaranteed from ticket sales and revenue, which they'll get. The county's got to get some money back too. So I'm not worried. I know that they will all flourish, and we should have a list of the top jobs that we need done, and we will tackle those accordingly. But I'm completely confident in the people of Tampa Bay to facilitate and pay an extra. Even if we paid $11 for a ticket, okay, $11.50, okay, and to still be able to get our family there, and still get a Coke for $3 or whatever. Then the 50 cents every time. There's plenty of money to go around to pay the city of Tampa back and take care of the reinvestment. One of the council members, I'm glad you brought it up, was concerned, well, if the governor gets rid of the property tax, then what are we going to have? So I understand that as a, there's got to be a, you know, there's going to be a ceiling and a floor. So I'm hoping that, you know, I'm hoping that he gets rid of the property tax, especially for residential first. Okay. And because you pay your house off and you still get a bill every year. Okay. And by the way, Bill, I want to say thank you, because I brought up stormwater thing before about Hillsborough County, and our stormwater bill this year went from $5,000 to $1,500, and it was all because of your show, and our pastor is grateful. So again, I just want to say God bless you, and I want to say I have complete confidence in the people of this city to generate the revenue to pay for this stadium, the city get paid back, and to take care of the infrastructure that we need, that needs to be going and taken care of. God bless you, Bill. If you need me, I'm here for you, boss.
1: God bless you, my friend. Thanks for being with us. 877-943-9673. You know, the reason why I wanted you to hear a little bit from Todd's analysis, we had County Commissioner Wartzel on a couple, 3 weeks ago, and he is vehemently opposed to the issue. So we had a chance to hear his concerns of not wanting this to be financed on the back of the county CIT other funds. And this is kind of a counter argument. And so this is going to be a good primer for you as we're going to go into next week, because what we just discussed, or what I allowed Todd to weigh in on, these are going to be, if you tune into the county commissioner or county commissioner, you show up, same thing for the city council midweek. It is deal or no deal for the raise. These are the type of back and forths you're going to see. And then, it could come down to that vote, and it should come down to the vote, I think, next week if the Rays have their way. So, a good report, indeed. Well, we quickly want to go to another topic, and that is, just very quickly, my, 12 million dollars in stolen construction items, all centered right here in Hillsborough County, Florida. What a tremendous bust that was announced by Hillsborough County Sheriff. And I just got to tell you, with Chad Cronister making this announcement, unbelievable. 14 people have been arrested. They have been going into Home Depots and Lowe's and construction sites, and they've just been walking out. You ought to see this home, which was like a home covert hardware store. If you haven't seen the video, you will not believe it. The whole home, it looks like it'd be about maybe a 3,200 square foot home. The whole home has shelves. It's nothing but stolen hardware items. I mean, not just small items. Hey, we're talking about pressure washers. There's refrigerators. Now, I think the refrigerators, they ripped off a lot of construction sites. You know, when you build an apartment complex or a little bit better of a refrigerator, a high rise, you know, at some point when the construction schedule calls for those to be delivered, they were ripping off construction sites all over. And by the way, a good number of these people are what? You guessed it. They're illegal aliens. Now, I want to tell you, when you see this, and all these people that are grabbing and stealing from retail, you know who pays for it? You and I pay for it. This is disgusting. And I'm embarrassed. First of all, I'm proud that our undercover folks that work in retail theft, man, they got these people and they got them good. And for that, I'm grateful. But I'm embarrassed that they picked right here in Hillsborough County, my home. And this story's been all over the national news. Not once, but over and over and over and over. And it's not just the 14 people who did this. How many people out there, you know that you were going and you, there's no way you could not know that you were buying stolen construction materials. You couldn't go to this house. And by the way, they had storage, you know, the places where you can store stuff. They had stuff in storage areas. So for me, what's disgusting about this is not only the 14th that ripped off millions and millions, but every single person. And I want to remind you, when you buy stolen property, when you buy this type of stuff, you're only hurting yourself and us because the prices go higher. Going to take a break. More of the Bill Monkley Show, The Briefing. Don't go away. Be right back.

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3: We're back. Bill Bunkley here. Some final thoughts before we take our first of the hour break. Reminding you, coming up in the second hour, we're going to have an opportunity to talk with Dr. Bob Paul with Focus on the Family about rethinking irreconcilable differences, God's gift of marital contrast. And later in next hour, we're going to hear from the founder and publisher of Movie Guy, Dr. Ted Baer. He's going to be talking about his relationship with Ted Turner and how Ted Turner revolutionized the media that we all use today. And for those that saw Sheep Detectives and you remember the name of the lead sheep detective, her name was Lillian. Well, there's a connection to Ted Baer and the Ted Baer family. We'll talk about that coming up in the next hour. Now, I want you to take you back a few days ago, because I want to inspire you to understand why we are standing with Preborn. This is Bob in Sarasota. He happened to be tuning in, listening in, and he was really affected by our campaign to provide ultrasounds because he was a party of an abortion many, many years ago with his lady, and they had an abortion, and he has lived with regret ever since. And I know this is what we're trying to avoid with these gifts. So let's listen in to Bob's testimony.
4: One last thing. You wanted to get 40 people this hour to help out with the Save a Child. You can make that 30. I'm not tooting my own horn, but I gotta be honest. I got a woman pregnant when I was 30. We decided not to have the child. And I've been carrying that around for 40 years. And today I turn the radio on. I'm sitting in Home Depot's parking lot, ready to go in. And I hear you said, look for some people to donate. And I said, I've been carrying this thing around for 40 years. I made that call and I got 10 people. I got 10 ultrasounds I put in for. Again, I'm not trying to toot my own horn, but I've been carrying that around. I can't tell you how long I've been carrying that around.
3: You can hear the emotion in Bob's voice. He's been carrying around that abortion for decades, it sounds like. And that's what this is all about. This is what we're trying to avoid. So right now, a single ultrasound is $28. You can help with that ultrasound for $28. And I'm going to give you some price points. 10 ultrasounds could be an investment that you could be a part of. That would be $280. The entire contribution is tax deductible. You could give a gift of $500 that would help with 18 ultrasounds. $1,000 would help with 35 ultrasounds. 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Click on that red banner. Join so many others, our list of heroes, as we are going to be saving lives and celebrating Mother's Day 2027. Last but not least, reminding you that this Sunday at the National Mall, it's Rededicate 250, a national day of jubilee, of prayer, praise, and thanksgiving that was called by President Donald Trump. It's going to be televised not only stream, but televised by CBN and some other cable channels. It's a day of prayer and of jubilation, part of the celebration of 250 years of our country. I invite you to tune in to be a part of that on Sunday. Going to take a quick break. I'm Bill Bunkley. Don't go away. I'll be right back.
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6: With SRN News, I'm Bob Agnew in Washington. President Trump talks about the Taiwan connection to U.S. and China relations.
7: President Trump is facing questions about Taiwan on his way home from China. On Air Force One, the president was asked about the status of a U.S. arms sale to Taiwan.
8: I'll make a determination over the next fairly short period.
9: You're not necessarily going to go ahead. It was your proposal.
8: I'm going to make a determination. I'm going to see. I have to speak to the person that right now, as you know who he is, that's running Taiwan.
7: Chinese President Xi Jinping told the president differences over Taiwan could put his country and the U.S. on the path toward conflict. Ed Donahue, Washington.
6: A two-day meeting of foreign ministers from the BRICS nations concluded in New Delhi today. Host India says it went away with no agreement.
10: Talking with reporters in New Delhi, India, Iran's Foreign Minister Abbas Araghchi says a lack of trust is the biggest obstacle in negotiations to end the war with the U.S., and Tehran will be open to diplomatic help. Araghchi adds contradictory messages have made us reluctant about the real intentions of Americans. He claims negotiations would move forward if Washington was ready for a fair and balanced deal. Iran still has a chokehold on the Strait of Hormuz, a vital waterway where a fifth of the world's oil passed before the war, and America is blockading Iranian ports too. I'm Charles Deledesma.
6: Meanwhile, the Speaker of the House is discussing the next phase of the U.S. efforts in the Middle East. Here's correspondent Willie Nelson.
11: House Speaker Mike Johnson is weighing in on what comes next in the Middle East following President Trump's declaration that Operation Epic Fury has been concluded.
12: The president has declared Operation Epic Fury to have concluded. And now we're working on the next project, which is getting the Strait of Hormuz open. We don't expect that to be a warfare activity, so to speak. So we've got to allow the administration time to negotiate these things. The president has been doing that in earnest.
11: Willie Nelson, Washington.
6: And this is SRN News.
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18: This afternoon, expect abundant sunshine and low humidity, bringing a high temperature of 92. Tonight will be mainly clear with a low around 75. Tomorrow, anticipate partly sunny skies with a chance of a thunderstorm developing in some areas late in the afternoon with a high reaching 90. Moving on to Sunday, expect a mix of clouds and sun with the possibility of a thunderstorm in spots later in the day or evening and a high around 92. I'm meteorologist Joe Lundberg. That's your exclusive AccuWeather forecast on AM 930. The Answer.
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16: 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Phone lines are open. And now, the president of the Florida Ethics and Religious Liberties Commission. Here's Bill Bunkley.
3: We're back. Bill Bunkley here with a briefing on Salem Radio. We're broadcasting all across Central Florida and all around the globe on the World Wide Web from our studios right here in Tampa, Florida. And if you've been tuning in these 20-plus years to the Bill Bunkley Show, you know, Friday afternoons, well, when it gets to be the 4 o'clock hour, it's our regular opportunity to spend some extra time with one of our friends at Focus on the Family. And coming up in a moment, we're going to be talking with Dr. Bob Paul, talking about rethinking irreconcilable differences, God's gift of marital contrast. Before we get to that, folks, I want to remind you that when we came on the air today, you know that we are standing with the Ministry of Preborn and their network of the Pregnancy Care Centers all throughout Central Florida. And I want to let you know that our goal, our minimal goal, is 385 ultrasounds. And before we came on the air today, we have taken care of 144 ultrasounds, and that leaves us with 241 ultrasounds to go, and we are at about 63% of our goal. And if you're tuning in for the first time, I am celebrating Mother's Day 2027. That's right, next year. Why? Because the ultrasounds that we take care of now, and we have teenagers and co-eds and women that are going to be coming in and getting those free pregnancy tests, and then those that will sit and take in that ultrasound session where they will see their own baby in their own womb, and then they'll hear their own baby's heartbeat. Well, you know that 80% statistically of women who will see that ultrasound, they will not abort their child. They will bring that child to birth. And when you give that one-time $28 gift to help with an ultrasound, not only are you providing that ultrasound that's free for the women or the teenagers that are coming in, But that can also trigger up to a two-year ministry with that crisis pregnancy center, where if she wants to have that child, and during that time of not only having the child, but afterwards, she can get help with diapers and wipes and clothing, medical assistance. And you add to that the loving folks that are in these pregnancy care centers, the women that man them. And also, we have opportunities for the guys that are part of that pregnancy. We have opportunities for them to meet with guys as well. All of that is unleashed with your $28 gift for a single ultrasound. Remember, one ultrasound can save a life. So right now, we're asking you, could you possibly consider a gift of helping with 10 ultrasounds? And that would be a gift of $280. It's tax deductible. All of the administrative costs are held from outside of this. Every penny of your gift goes to the ultrasounds. You can remain anonymous. You can dedicate your gift. I dedicated our ultrasounds that we gave as a family to my mom and my mother-in-law. So right now, I want to get into our opportunity of our time with Focus on the Family. While we're doing that, we have a goal of 10 ultrasounds this hour. Could you help us achieve that short-term goal? Call right now. Operators are standing by at 833-850-2229, 833-850-2229. You can also give online like I did for our ultrasounds at letstalkfaith.com, letstalkfaith.com. Click on that red banner. Well, I always look forward to this hour because being able to talk with our friends at Focus on the Family is always a special time. 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I always recommend whatever issue is of a concern or you're researching, always go to the scriptures first. And nowadays, with the search engine, look up your situation and look at all the verses in the Old Testament and New Testament, and then go to focusonthefamily.com, all sorts of resources to back it up. On that website, there's no paywall. It's absolutely free to use, but it's not free at all. In fact, Focus is a multi-million dollar ministry. And boy, I tell you what, they are preeminent in what they do for all of us. So I want to give you an opportunity, too. If you go to focusonthefamily.com/give, that's focusonthefamily.com/give, you can also be able to help with that ministry and all the things they do for us. Well, this afternoon, we're going to be talking about rethinking irreconcilable differences, God's gift of marital contrast. And you know, more couples than ever are citing irreconcilable differences as the reason for a divorce. And you know, differences often attract two individuals during the time that they are just so in love. And we've all heard about the phenomenon that opposites attract. But you know, as time goes on, you know, tick, tick, tick, tick, the very things that interested us in that mate and that spouse sometimes become a source of irritation and frustration. Well, to walk through this afternoon, we're so blessed to have Dr. Bob Paul, who's a licensed professional counselor and vice president of Focus on the Family Marriage Institute. Now, he's both a marriage therapist and an accomplished speaker who presents regularly at professional conferences and enrichment events all over the world. He is the primary architect of Focus on the Family's highly successful Hope Restored marriage counseling programs. And right now, they've served over 15,000 couples from around the world. And he's co-authored 6 books, including The DNA of Relationships with our friend, Dr. Gary and Greg Smalley, 9 Lives That Will Destroy Your Marriage and the Truths That Will Save It and Set It Free, also with Dr. Greg Smalley, and their latest book, Empowered to Love, with Dr. Tara LaLonde. He and his wife, Jenny, been married for 45 years, so he's got a little bit of experience under his belt. They have 4 children and 8 grandchildren, and I know it's kind of a long intro, Dr. Paul, but thank you so much for being with us this afternoon.
20: Bill, I always look forward to it and enjoy being with you every time.
3: Well, let's jump right into it. I'm going to step aside a little bit because talk about this fact that, you know, you probably have been down this road thousands of times. Oh, we're in love. Oh, we're in love. And, you know, people will get married. And then Florida is a no-fault state. And I got to tell you what, this whole idea about divorce because of irreconcilable differences, I'm not so sure those numbers are accurate because I think a lot of these differences can be worked out. Talk about that.
20: You know, it's so interesting that it makes sense that people would struggle with differences because, you know, there is the old cliche that opposites attract. And I think that one of the things that many people experience is how fascinating someone who's different from you can be and how much that could be at the heart of that feeling of infatuation. It's like, wow, I've never met anybody like this. This is really amazing. But then you get committed to one another and you notice that those differences, different ideas, different experiences, different feelings, different expectations start to bump into each other and they can be very challenging. And it can really lead people to think if you don't know how to manage that, that's the problem. That really is what's causing the difficulty. But what we've discovered, Bill, that is so encouraging is that actually when you get into it, differences are never the problem in a marriage, never. That the problem is not knowing how to utilize those differences and adequately value them. Because, Bill, those differences were created by God on purpose, with purpose. And honestly, I've heard this cliche that if my wife and I were both the same, one of us would be unnecessary. That there is something critical to God's design in those differences.
3: You know, I used to always talk about, especially through the years, having a real estate company, mortgage companies, et cetera, the whole idea about stinking thinking. It's a lot of it is so much relied upon how we think and faulty thinking. We got about a minute and a half for take a break. Why do you believe God uses marital differences for a purpose? And we'll carry this question over to the next segment.
20: I think it's very simple. When I'm a big team sports fan, and I love watching teams play well. And what I've realized is that if a team is made up with players that have exactly the same gifts, exactly the same strengths, and exactly the same weaknesses, you've got a lousy team. Great teams are made up of players that have different strengths and different weaknesses. And the championship teams are the ones that really know how to play to each other's strengths and cover each other's weaknesses. And Bill, it is exactly the same in the way God designed marriage. For us to be all we are capable of being, it's important that we have different strengths and different weaknesses, and that we learn to see the value of them and how when we work together well to cover each other, to play to each other's strengths and cover those weaknesses, that we can be great both as a couple and as players in the kingdom of God, helping God facilitate what he wants to do in this world.
3: Now, we're going to take a quick break. I'm going to follow up on this question with this illustration about team sports. But if you just tuned in, you're listening to the voice of Dr. Bob Paul, and he is vice president at Folks in the Family Marriage Institute. When we come back, we're going to further explore this topic about irreconcilable differences and talking about it from the point of view of God's gift of marital contrast. All that and more coming up in a moment, reminding you that the focus, that the website for Focus on the Family is focusonthefamily.com, focusonthefamily.com. And you can also go to focusonthefamily.com/give if you would like to support the ministry. More of the Bill Bunkley Show coming up just after the break with my special guest today, Dr. Bob Paul. Don't go away. We'll be right back.

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0: Bill Bunkley here. We're back with The Brief this afternoon on Salem Radio, and we're always excited this time of the week because we get a chance to pull over and spend some time with our friends at Focus on the Family. And this afternoon, we have Dr. Bob Paul, who is a vice president with Focus on the Family of the Marriage Institute, married for 45 years with children and grandchildren, so he has a lot of experience. 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I urge you to make that a favorite on your home or office PC. Well, we're talking about this idea of rethinking this concept of irreconcilable differences, because it's really God's gift of marital contrast. And so we began talking with Dr. Paul about when people get married, and then as time goes on, there are differences. If everybody was alike, it'd be very boring, and most marriages aren't with people who are alike. But Dr. Paul was talking about a sports illustration, and I'm thinking about, let's say, our Tampa Bay Rays that are doing very well right now, top of the American League East. They've got a diversity of players. They've got pitchers who start. They got pitchers that are in the bullpen. They've got other pitchers. They got other people who run fast. Some of them are good hitters. Sometimes you do pinch hitters. So all of these players come together to put this team together. Marriage is a team. So I want to go back. You know, when we're looking at this sports illustration, do you help people try to take a moment out and to identify the positive aspects of their mate? Because unless you really understand what they are and what are some of the areas that will cause a little bit of back and forth, that's where we get to really understand each other, right?
1: Absolutely. I think that it's great to be able to see. I mean, really, if you ask somebody to pay attention to what are the things they love about their spouse, that can be very helpful, because we have a tendency to focus on the things that are the irritants. And when something irritates us, we can put a lot of time and attention into it. We don't spend as much time typically thinking about the things that we love or that we value. And on top of that, there's a way in which I found great help for people when we talk about seeing if they can see their spouse through God's eyes. You know, we believe as believers that God inhabits us, that he lives in us. And one of the things that he helped me to see, that when I was trying to figure out how to do a better job of loving my wife, that I could look through these same eyeballs that I possess and see her through God's eyes, and just ask him to help me see what he sees, and as he sees her, so I can really value those things that he made that are fascinating and different, that he loves. You know, it's interesting, Bill, when the show was started and you were talking about the ultrasound machines and all the pro-life stuff that's going on, one of the things that has made me so powerfully pro-life is that I know that every time God creates a human, he is excited about his creation. As different as each individual is, he doesn't want them to be one bit different or less than the fullness of what he created them to be. There's no person that he creates where he goes, oops, I could have done better on that one. He delights with every one of us when he makes us. So when I think about my wife, I want to be able to delight in her like he does. And also when I look in the mirror, to find a way to see who he created me to be, so that our marriage is set up to try and facilitate both of us being the fullest expression of who we were created to be, and not one drop less. So dealing with differences, I have to find a way to manage those, because I want to be able to be excited about and honor Jenny just as God does when he created her.
0: You know, Dr. Paul, there's a word that I want to drill down on, and that is, the word is value. What we value, we pay attention. And I think in a marriage, sometimes it starts off where there's a high value between the two individuals involved. And then time goes on. And it's natural that there's going to be ups and downs in a relationship. There's going to be challenges that come and go in a relationship. But, you know, you start out valuing the other person. You're doing all of those things because you're just so in love. And 10, 20 years later, without you knowing it, you might get to a point where you really don't value that other person. How important is it to start with that reevaluation of value and to adequately value your spouse?
1: I think it's critical. I think to be able to, and not just to create value, because we don't really have anything to do with our value. Our worth and value is 100% created by God. Every bit of it. I can't make myself worth one penny more or one penny less. It is all decided by God. Same thing with Jenny. I can't make her, and she can't make herself any more valuable or any less. So what I want is to be able to see the value that she possesses and value it adequately. And there were many times in our earlier part of our relationship when I was much more of a fool than I am today that I really thought she could do better. She could, you know, I was what I like to call the self-appointed Holy Spirit helper in the Perfecting Jenny Project. And the level of dishonor and disregard for both her and her creator was pretty striking to me when I was finally helped to see it. So I think you're right. I think valuing a person for who they are as God created them is foundational to being able to set the tone to create a great relationship where both of you can thrive.
0: Now, both Dr. Paul and myself, we are Christ followers. We're Christians. Many of you are Christians today, but I also know that I'm on our Christian Teaching and Talk platform and our Conservative Talk platform, which is The Answer. And so a lot of what we're talking about, I always want to invite those of you who kind of wonder who this Jesus Christ is, wondering about those of us that have a relationship. But I always want to remind you that one of the best things to begin in a lot of the discussions we have here on the Bill Bunkley Show is to take a look at who Jesus Christ is, the claims that he made about his life and his deity, because that is the jumping off point for so much of how we order our life by the one who created us. And it's like we open up the scriptures, it's like an owner's manual in your car. The one who created a car gives you the repair manual, and the Bible is what we have as we're going through these different stations and moments through the journey. So that leads me to the last point, last but not least. You know, the secret sauce in all of this, it is not so secret, is the idea of prayer. And starting out with a proper relationship, if you're a Christ follower with the Lord, talk a little bit about the priority of prayer. And when you have differences and you're asking for leadership and guidance from the Lord about what he would have us to do, not only the next minute, the next hour, today, or next year, and apply that to relationships. We got about 2 minutes left. Talk a little bit about the importance of prayer.
1: I think it's central. You know, unfortunately, in the research that we've done, the highest number I've seen of how many believing couples pray together, not how many of them pray individually, but how many of them pray together, is 15%. That's the highest number. I've seen it far lower than that. And I think that that's sad because, honestly, I am so aware of my limitations, and I am so desperately in need of a Lord who can guide me and really save me from me, because that left to my own devices, I'm dangerous. And I know that one of the keys for us as a couple has been to learn how to unite together and pray together. I think one of the big mistakes people make, though, is thinking that prayer is all about talking at God. And I'll tell you, I've come to realize that unless I think what I have to say is more important than what God has to say, one of the most important aspects of prayer is listening together, asking God questions about these issues of differences, and then doing what we can to try and hear him, whether it be seeking him through scripture and to prayerfully listening there, or just being quiet together and letting the Holy Spirit speak to us. And prayer is the primary method of being able to do that. And I can't think of anything I would want to encourage couples to do more than that. And the results that we've seen on research of what the divorce rate is of couples that pray together is ridiculously low.
0: Amen.
1: It is such
0: Amen.
1: A huge way to secure your relationship. So there's my short take on prayer.
0: All right. Well, folks, I want to tell you right now, we're only scratching the surface, but go to FocusOnTheFamily.com. FocusOnTheFamily.com. There's so many resources on marriage, relationships, relationships with your children. And I got to tell you what, it is so rich. And when you have a chance to check out some of the work there of Dr. Paul, and especially when you look at the Marriage Institute, the Family Marriage Institute, really, really good opportunities. And so with that, Dr. Bob Paul, as always, thanks so much for being with us. Thank you for all of what you've done for the kingdom, not only for your work at Focus, but for the many books. And thanks for being with us this afternoon.
1: Well, you are more than welcome, and it is always a pleasure to be with you, Bill.
0: God bless you, my friend. More of the Bill Bunkley Show in a moment. Don't go away. I'll be right back.

0: with SRN News. I'm Bob Agnew in Washington. President Trump says American aircraft maker Boeing has a deal to sell at least 200 planes to China. That's among the revelations he shared with reporters today on his way back from the three-day visit to Beijing. The president says China reserved the right to buy as many as 750 Boeing aircraft. South Carolina Governor Henry McMaster has called his legislature into a special session to discuss congressional redistricting that makes Palmetto State now the latest front in the nationwide redistricting battle, which could determine the outcome of the 2026 midterm elections. U.S. stock market fell from its record highs and joined in a worldwide drop for stocks today as higher oil prices sent a shiver through the bond market. Technology stocks led the market lower, especially some top AI stocks that had shot so high that many critics had said that they may have been overvalued. More on these stories at SRNnews.com.
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0: We're back. I'm Bill Bunkley, and this is The Briefing here on Salem Radio on this beautiful Friday afternoon, 15 days in the year of our, 15 days into May in the year of our Lord, 2026. And once again, I'm so glad to be able to spend some time to talk with our dear, dear friend, Dr. Ted Baer. Now, he's the founder and publisher of Movie Guide, and why this week is so special that a few days ago, he had to make a little trip to the hospital, had to have a little procedure, and it happened to be the same day that his wife, Lily, went home to be with the Lord. So we are rejoicing that he's back with us today. We also have a very special story about another Lily in a movie that really points back to Lily Baer, and we're going to have some fun with that as well. But before we jump into this, I want to remind you that movieguide.org, movieguide.org, you need to put that as a favorite on your home or office PC. They are the number one go-to site to be able to see a complete rundown, especially of the new movies, but a lot of movies in the backlog, to look at what's going to be in a movie. If you are conscientious as a Christ follower or a conservative of what you put before your eyes, your spouse's eyes, and your children's eyes. So when you do that, you can check out all the reviews before you go see the movie. Now, also download the app. I've got my app downloaded on my Android. You can do it as well, also on your Apple phone, so that if you're out and about thinking about seeing a movie, take a moment to check out the review real quick so you don't get inside the theater and have an unpleasant surprise. A couple other things I recommend. I get the weekly email updates that I signed up for at Movie Guide. A lot of very interesting content there as well. And a lot of you, I know, are utilizing YouTube these days. And so I want you to also make a movie guide. So go to Movie Guide on YouTube and subscribe to Movie Guide. They have some very, very timely interviews, a lot of red carpet interviews with the movies that are coming out, and you're going to really enjoy that. But last but not least, Dr. Ted Baer and his team, they give us great reviews, but there's a whole another half of that ministry, and that is years and years and years. His father was an actor. He comes from an acting family, but he has been so active with advocating for a Christian worldview in movies and family-friendly movies. He is the number one most respected individual with all the Hollywood studios, the producers, the directors, the actors, and Movie Guide provides up-to-date information to the movie studios about statistics on how well Christian movies are doing, how well conservative movies are doing. And so he's our lobbyist. He is our representative. So with all of that, if you look at how many Christian movies we have coming to the screen today, and all those individuals that are making these movies, the Christian movies, some of the names you would know if I mentioned them, they've all either studied under Dr. Baer or have taken advisement from Dr. Baer. That's why it's important. This is a 501c3 ministry. It is so important that when you go to movieguide.org, on the top right-hand side, you'll see that red donate button. Please support with a one-time gift or ongoing gift to Movie Guide. It's tax-deductible. They're a 501c3 ministry. When you get an idea of all the work that they are doing, well, we want to keep them financially just being able to take care of all their finances so they can focus on their mission. And so, as I said, today we're blessed to have back with us Dr. Ted Baer. And Dr. Baer, I am so praising the Lord. Was praying for you last week when we couldn't get together with you. Glad to hear your voice and so glad that you're back with us today.
1: Oh, I love being back with you. And, whenever you're recovering, because you've done it many more times for many more serious issues, actually the biggest period of pain is not immediately after. It's about a week after.
0: Yep.
1: And then all the bruises appeared yesterday. So yep. This is the way life is. It's very interesting. It's not what you'd expect. I don't mind getting close to going to heaven and being with Jesus and seeing Lily. I do mind pain. Pain is one of my least favorite things in the world. So lots of pain.
0: Well, we're glad you're back. We pray the pain will quickly go away. The bruising will go away because I'm excited. Your birthday's coming up in a couple of weeks, and I happen to know you've got a special trip with some friends to Scotland, of which I've been many, many times, and I hope that the Lord will clear that way because that'd be a great opportunity for you. Now, last week, we were going to talk about Ted Turner, who passed away a few days before last week's show, and we have held off on that conversation to this week because you had a relationship with Ted Turner, but when we go back to what he did to bring online, well, cable TV, all the things that he did in the area of innovation, because of what he did so many years ago, like young people today, they just think this is the way media has been. Talk about your relationship, and even though we may not have agreed of a worldview with Ted Turner, talk a little bit about all the innovations credited to his life.
1: Yeah, Ted Turner was a character. They called him the Mouth from the South in 1979, I first encountered because he was trying to get the America's Cup. And I'm going to go back and stay at the Salem Club that I belonged to, which had the America's Cup. And his attorney was there and was talking about Ted winning. And I said, he can't win it. And he won. And the whole nature of sailing changed. But Ted was a character. I went in to give him an award for Gettysburg, and we used to see him frequently. And one of the times I saw him, he said, you know, the head of documentary programming, I had led her to Christ, or God did it. I didn't.

0: And so we used to commiserate. And he prayed for her and prayed for her. She, her disease was so bad, she had to be put in a padded room. And he, when she died, he turned against God. And when my mother died, I did the same thing. So I understood that. But I believe that God was always, you know, once saved, I do believe that he had made a commitment. He was blessed by God. When he started the cable system, nobody thought it would work because he had a little satellite dish up in Charlotte, and he sent a signal up into the sky, and nobody was watching, but it had a footprint which covered most of America. I think it was like 60%, and he sold advertising based on coverage. Well, at the same time, I was the head of the company that did The Lion, the Witch, and the Wardrobe on CBS. There were only three networks, as you said, CBS, ABC, NBC. NBC and ABC had been split apart because it was too big, and the government thought they should be split apart. But so in that day, you know, the Nielsen ratings were just for those three networks. And then when he put up the satellite dish, suddenly he got advertisers, which shocked everybody. And he built a network. He went from, he was always on the verge of bankruptcy. I remember when he started CNN, they told him, you know, you're on the verge of bankruptcy. And he'd always overextend himself. And he was always the mouth from the south and always bigger than life. He made two of the movies that I love, Gettysburg, with Ron Maxwell, who's one of my favorite people in the whole world. And he made, you know, a movie that I, Gods and Generals, which I did a book for and did a little part with Robert Duvall in Gods and Generals. And my son did a little part. And they had so few actors, they had to dress my son in a Yankee uniform in the morning and Confederate uniform in the afternoon. I don't know how much you want to know, but Ted did a lot of, you know, bad stuff, but he was also, I think, guided, and I'm praying, because the people that came to Christ around him, who I became good friends with, you know, believed that in his heart he had made the commitment, and deep down inside. I mean, one point when I gave him an award, he said, you know, I'm doing good for goodness sake, which is a Greek philosophy, not for Christ. And I believe that deep down inside he knew better.
1: Well, the risk taker that he was, but going from that single cable satellite to what we have today and the innovations that he saw, well, I tell you what, he really transformed how we receive a lot of our entertainment today. If you're just tuning in, you're listening to the voice of Dr. Ted Baer, the founder and publisher of Movie Guide. And again, I want to remind you, make this website a favorite on your home or office PC. That's movieguide.org, movieguide.org. Well, we talked about last week, had it with Evie Carroll, which is Dr. Baer's daughter. We talked about sheep detectives. And Mrs. Bunkley and I had a chance to see that before many of you went to the theaters last weekend. And I've learned something very special, and I want to talk about that for just a moment. If you had a chance to see Sheep Detective, you know that they're, these sheep are able to communicate, they're able to talk, and there's one lead sheep, if you will, probably be the star of the sheep. It's a female sheep, and her name was Lily. And we found out not only that Lily was her name, but Lily was named after the wife of the lead actor in the movie. And what I didn't know is Dr. Baer knows everybody in the business, and Dr. Baer has worked with so many people. I've just come to find out that the folks that put together the sheep detectives, Lily in the movie is also talking about Lily, which is Dr. Baer's wife, who went home to be with the Lord. And, boy, I tell you what, she went through so much, so many hospital visits with that rare disease. And so, Dr. Baer, I know you love Lily so much, and I want to give you an opportunity to talk about this because you sent a thank you letter out to the individual responsible. But we'd like to hear a little bit more about the story of Lily and your wife and Lily in the movie.
0: Well, you know, it caused me to just weep. The producer who went to Dartmouth, thank God, his uncle took, who went to Harvard, by the way, took my class, and he came to Christ, and he's been nagging his nephew

0: Phil Lord for a long time to come to Christ. And Phil has put a lot of Christian content. I resaw Project Hail Mary, and the last song is Hold On to Jesus. They're just wonderful Christian content. A Sheep Detective is one of the best Christian allegories I've ever seen. So now he is, and I've talked to Phil, he's very shy. He's, you know, grew up in Florida, and he is now putting so much Christian content, and he's so honoring of other people and so humble. That Chris Miller and Phil Lord are probably the two bright lights in Hollywood, among any others. I talked to Cyrus in Arrested today, who also came to Christ at our gala. So it's fun to see these people, and it's fun to see when I saw the movie, and not only The Sheep's Name, but when I heard Hugh Jackson, the farmer, the name of his wife, I just wept. And one of my team, gave me a big hug. So it's a wonderful story that we see, that God has been able to use broken people like myself and you and all of us to make a difference in the world. All we need to do is step out, and he'll take over the rest.
1: I tell you, I'm so taken away by that, and just listening to you. And I remember last week that you actually saw it at home as you were recovering from your medical procedure. And so what a wonderful story. And I know you look forward every day to the day that the Lord will call you home and you'll be able to see your sweet Lily again. And we just join with you in that hope of the future. And all of us will one day who know him will be with him again. Folks, if you're just tuning in, you're listening to the voice of Dr. Ted Baer. He's the founder and publisher of Movie Guide. So we got about 4 minutes left, so at least let's get into movie review. And I'll mention to you the three articles, because the other part of Movie Guide is these wonderful articles that come out almost every day of the week. But we've got a streaming video over on Prime Video, and it is entitled Buffalo Kids, Kindness and Compassion Shine in the Heartfelt, Gritty Adventure. Talk about this one.
0: Yeah, and it's part of the Wonder Project, which, of course, is John Irwin. And John and Andy did I Can Only Imagine, and John has been doing David, and he's trying to build more content in the Wonder Project. And it's very good. It's being emphasized right now on Amazon. It's about a group of kids in the 1800s who have to travel the United States to find their uncle, and they encounter all sorts of perilous situations, including buffaloes, of course, because that's the name of it, Buffalo Kids. It's a lot of love, a lot of care, and of course it's from John Irwin, so it's got a lot of allegorical Christian content. It's not 4 stars, but it's a very good series if you want your kids to watch something worthwhile on the Wonder Project.
1: All right, let's try and get in at least one article, point of discussion. And this article at movieguide.org, just hit on the blue article tag in the middle of that top horizontal bar. Want to free your children from social media harm? Read this. Talk about this important article.
0: Well, you and I've talked about this so often, and I've been hammering away at this for many, many years. You know, the big problem, everybody worries about their kids, and I just talked to my stepbrother, and most people have problems. I've got 4 practically perfect kids and 18 practically perfect grandkids, but I've been teaching them media wisdom. And the problem is we have all this research, maybe 500,000 to 1,000,000 studies on the influence of the media. And this article describes on what you should do. And years ago, when I started teaching when I was head of the department at City University of New York, and we brought 60 professors together, but I started teaching, one psychiatrist said, your schools are putting kids on Ritalin, but don't do that. Just give me 2 months and I'll get them off the ADHD. And he did. And he told them to talk to their kids. The average parent talks to their kids for maybe 2 minutes a day. They don't listen to their kids. They tell them what to do. Go outside and play with their kids. The average parent thinks they're too busy to play with their kids. I'm not trying to blame parents, but the issue is that you've got to be intentional about your parenting. Amen. You've got to take time with your parenting. And children need laps, not apps. They need to hug you. They need to be with you. They need to play ball with you. They need to dance ballet with you. They need to be with you because you've been chosen by God. And the fruit of the womb, which is the child, is a reward from the Lord, according to God.
1: Amen. Well, I'll tell you what, there's two articles we didn't get to. Number one is The Story of Everything. And by the way, need to see this, and its theater run has been extended. And you can catch that article at movieguide.org. Plus, another testimony. Saturday Night Live alum Jay Farrell recalled a life-changing moment that connected him to his faith, courtesy of the celebrity evangelist. In an article I recommend at Movie Guide, quote, an encounter with the celebrity evangelist changed this SNL's alum's life. So check that out. And remember, go to movieguide.org, movieguide.org, and please look to the far right. You'll see that red donate box, and I pray that you will support all these efforts. And again, we are so thankful, Lord, that you have been with Dr. Baer taking care of that procedure. And for all of you, we thank you so much for tuning in to our weekly segment with Movie Guide. And Dr. Baer, as always, good health to you, and hope you have a great weekend.
0: Oh, thank you. Have a beautiful weekend, and you're in my prayers all the time, Bill.
1: Thank you, my friend. I'm Bill Bunkley. More Bill Bunkley Show in a moment. We'll wrap up the week. Don't go away. I'll be right back.
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0: quarterback. Bill Bunkley here to wrap up this week. And I got to tell you, I thank you so much for all of what you've been doing to stand with us for the preborn ministry and providing the ultrasounds for women all across Central Florida at their network of pregnancy care centers. So as we go off the air, I want to give you a little bit of an update that, yes, we're celebrating Mother's Day all throughout this campaign for preborn, but we're celebrating Mother's Day 2027. And so I want to thank you so much, because our goal for this month is 385 ultrasound sessions that will be provided free to teenagers, co-eds, and women all across Central Florida. Before we came on the air, we have taken care of 144 ultrasounds. That means we're down to 241 ultrasounds to go. We are at 60. We are at about, we got about 63% of our goal to continue to bring it down. And so right now I'm asking you, every hour we're doing a minimal of 10 ultrasounds. We didn't meet that goal yesterday, so I want to remind you right now, could you possibly take care of helping with a single ultrasound at $28? Remember, one ultrasound can save one life. But if you would consider that 10 ultrasound gift covering and helping with 10 ultrasounds, that's $280. That would take care of this hour. But I want to remind you that we always have some leadership gifts of $500, $1,000, $2,000. And as we get further into our goal, those are going to be very, very important. So I ask you, if you haven't had an opportunity to support us in preborn, you would do it right now. Now, that number to call is 833-850-2229, 833-850-2229. That's 833-850-BABY. You can also do what I did. I gave online on behalf of my family for our ultrasounds. 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Click on the red banner. You can give anonymously. You can stretch that payment out over 12 installments. You can also dedicate your gift. I dedicated it to my mother and my mother-in-law, and I hope that you will give and give generously so we can mention your name next week. Well, last but not least, I want to tell you that Sunday, you might want to tune in to Rededicate 250, and that is a National Jubilee of Prayer, Praise, and Thanksgiving. It's going to be on the National Mall in Washington, D.C. It was called by President Trump as part of our celebration leading up to our 250th birthday on July the 4th. And it's going to be a wonderful time, because it's going to be all day at the National Mall. And as we tune in, I think that it's going to be broadcast live through the Rededicate 250 website. There's also, I think, TBN and CBN is also going to be broadcasting that live. There's going to be a lot of prayer. There's going to be preaching. There's going to be testimony. And what a wonderful time, as thousands of Christians are going to be gathering on the mall on Sunday as we give all the honor and the glory and the praise as Christ followers, who are Lord and Savior, of all the great things he has done through and behalf of our country. So I wanted to make sure you were well aware of that. So that'll wrap things up on this Friday afternoon. Be back with you with the briefing at 3 p.m. on Monday. Until then, have a God-blessed and a real family weekend, and we'll see you next week.
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3: With SRN News, I'm Bob Agnew in Washington. President Trump says American aircraft maker Boeing has a deal to sell at least 200 planes to China. That's among the revelations he shared with reporters today on his way back from the three-day visit to Beijing. The president says China reserved the right to buy as many as 750 Boeing aircraft. South Carolina Governor Henry McMaster has called his legislature into a special session to discuss congressional redistricting that makes Palmetto State now the latest front in the nationwide redistricting battle, which could determine the outcome of the 2026 midterm elections. U.S. stock market fell from its record highs and joined in a worldwide drop for stocks today as higher oil prices had a shiver through the bond market. Technology stocks led the market lower, especially some top AI stocks that had shot so high that many critics had said that they may have been overvalued. More on these stories at srnnews.com.
4: Tonight will be clear with a low of 71. Tomorrow, expect sunshine with low humidity and a high of 91. Tomorrow night will be mainly clear and warm with a low of 76. Looking ahead to Saturday, it will be partly sunny with a chance of a late day or evening thunderstorm in spots and a high of 91. I'm meteorologist Jason Caterina. That's your exclusive AccuWeather forecast on AM 930, The Answer.
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6: Welcome to Secular, wrapping up this week strong. 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We are live. It is Friday, May 15th. Will Haynes is in studio. Again, we're going to take your calls at 1-800-684-3110. Will played me this clip before we came in to the studio today with Kamala Harris making a pretty bold statement on what Democrats can do to potentially win the election. Of course, you could think, you know, maybe we need to go more moderate on issues. Maybe there's different ways that we can react. No, there was a no bad ideas summit. And when did this happen, and why was this happening?
8: That's right. So this was on a call, kind of an activist call, where it was titled the Win with Black Women Call. This was on the 13th of this month, so it just happened. And it was like a Zoom call. You know, you've seen these where the politicians on there kind of gives this rallying moment. They may have other principles, and a lot of people can tune in and watch. But they're trying to get people energized both for their policies and their ideas, but to motivate them to ultimately vote for their ideas and their
6: platforms. Yes, and of course, Kamala Harris, former vice president of the United States, former presidential candidate, and now clearly starting to at least put in place, and she has certainly not denied it. She has said that, you know, she hasn't made an official decision yet, but is certainly starting to dip her toe into the idea of running for president once again, maybe with actually a little bit more lead time. Maybe she thinks she could do better. But with that, here's what she had to say. Bye, too.
9: Hey, look, this is a moment where there are no bad ideas. A no bad idea brainstorm is what I'd like to call it. And in that no bad ideas brainstorm, we talk about what we need to do and think about doing around the Electoral College. We talk about the idea of Supreme Court reform, which includes expanding the Supreme Court. We invite a conversation about multi-members districts.
6: All right, so let's break down what she thinks they need to do to potentially win the elections coming up. Not only pack the court, but expand the court. Something, by the way, if President Trump wanted to do right now, he'd probably get it done and have the craziest Supreme Court you've ever seen. But of course, we know that's one of the big key factors of the Supreme Court of the United States is it can be something that is a bit nonpartisan because of the way Supreme Court justices are selected. And there is nine, and you're only going to get a couple per presidency, maybe, that retire. Sometimes you get none. Sometimes President Trump got quite a few. You know, it just depends on how sort of the cookie crumbles, if you will. And then you look at the other ideas that are in this, not just Supreme Court reform. Oh, we're talking about, what are we going to do about the Electoral College? Now, of course, they're talking about wrapping up the Electoral College, going with a popular vote. But look what happened last time. Okay, it does not make a guaranteed win for the Democrats. Because what happened with Kamala Harris? She lost the Electoral College, but she also lost the popular vote.
8: That's right. And there's actually more to this we're going to get into in the next segment. You're not going to want to miss it. But I love how she leads off with the no bad idea brainstorm. And then she goes on to only list bad ideas. This is where we're at. And when you're at a moment where a political movement thinks there's no way we can win on the substance, so we have to come up with tricks. We have to find ways to win that are outside the scope of how the game is played. And there's a rule book to that game. It's called the Constitution of the United States. And just deciding to move things around and change the rules because you aren't able to win on your ideas and your own merit, that is not a good idea, contrary to this no bad idea brainstorm by the former Vice President of the United States.
6: That's right. Hey, phone lines are open for you. What do you think? 1-800-684-3110, 1-800-684-3110 to have your voice heard on the air today. And hey, if you're watching on social media, I'm going to ask you to like, comment, get involved. Because look, when you see something like Harris is getting involved, people may think, this is a rerun from 4 years ago. What are we talking about here? But of course, no, this is the truth and the reality are we are living in 2026. With that, though, we're going to continue this conversation, and I do want to hear from you. We're also going to talk a little bit about what's going on in China. We have a special guest joining us later, a little bit of a segment that you're going to not want to miss. A little bit of a curveball, but you'll like it. We'll be right back.
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6: Well, at least now it's a little bit out in the open, Will. These Great. Conversations where you have just the ideas of how can we get involved? We got to rig the system. We got to change the way things run. We got to not only redistrict this map, how about we add to the Supreme Court? How about we add some restrictions to the Supreme Court? How about we add D.C. and Puerto Rico as a state? You know, these are all strategic moves. And they, look, again, maybe you can give it to her a little bit, Kamala Harris, and say, you know what? She's being honest. She's saying what she thinks needs to get done. She said this was a no-bad ideas call. And in that, built off of it and said, look, and the thing is, a lot of these are old ideas, if you will. They're not necessarily right. new ideas. These are old ideas that most of the American people on both sides have shut down because they go, you know what? There is a difference between playing dirty and still playing fair a little bit. And of course, there is at the end of the day, changing the Constitution to fit what you think could happen. And we were talking about election integrity this week. We have that petition you can sign joint for election integrity. This is what we're talking about. Because look, I see some of you in the comments going, well, right now, shouldn't we be doing this? Shouldn't we be expanding the courts? Then it just becomes this endless cycle.
8: Right. And once again, that's just something that we have been against for a long time. The fact as well that she goes through this entire list, starting off with the Electoral College, the way that you are elected president, something she failed to do recently, saying, hey, I didn't win, so we got to have a conversation about changing this. That is principally from the Constitution of the United States. That is how the president is elected. And you even see, though, this isn't a hypothetical of her saying, let's have this conversation. you see that states are trying to do an end run around the Constitution currently. There's a popular vote interstate pact that has been going on for years, and they just added another state, Virginia, because they had the new Democrat governor. Their entire goal is they're saying, we are going to come together and decide how we send our electoral college votes based off of, if we get enough, the popular vote. We're going to completely disenfranchise our entire state, how they vote, and say, we're going to look at the entire country if we can get enough. If they can get 270 electoral college votes, and they're over 200, folks, they're going to completely subvert the Constitution. That is happening in real time. It's not talked about enough.
6: And it's not, like I said, behind closed doors.
8: Right.
6: This is happening out and about.
8: That the state legislatures, especially in blue states or purple states, are pushing forward. It gets signed and they add their name to this list. It continues to grow. That's a top priority for Kamala Harris and her no bad ideas. This entire discussion isn't shocking because we know it's how they operate, but it is shocking how brazenly and openly they're saying, listen, we can't win. Her entire book was an excuse because it was like, I didn't have enough time to win. Now she's trying to show herself as the leader of the party again. She clearly wants to run for president again. A lot of people are having these type calls because of the midterms and saying, listen, we know our ideas aren't going to get us elected. It's always an excuse. Maybe you should self-examine. Maybe you should realize all of the things that you were pushing for are why you were not elected president. Instead, it's like, clearly it's not us. Clearly, it's the Constitution that's the problem. Clearly, it's the rules of the game. Clearly, we need to have multi-member districts. That's where, in a state, you're represented by a few people. You're trying to completely change the fabric of what the founders put forward as our country. And there are ways to change the Constitution. Constitutional amendment process. They know they won't win there. So they're trying to come up with ways to legislatively or sneakily go around and change the entire rules of the game. But she even says further in a later bite, says we have to neutralize these red states from cheating, including blue states expanding their maps. So if one side does it, it's cheating. And the only way to fight cheating is with more cheating. It's so nonsensical. And we know that this has been a thing that people complain about with her, that she doesn't make sense. But she's sitting there, and she's a powerful person pushing these ideas.
6: And it's sadly the case in general that even if you say one side is cheating, and then but we need to do it ourselves, that's not that's actually a bipartisan thing that people do. The morals go out the door when it comes to making sure you're securing your election. It's sad. It's on both sides. I'm not saying this is a Democrat versus Republican thing. But now, like I said, it's done out in the open. It's done clear as day saying we need to do these things. We need to pack the court. We need to expand the court. We need all of these new plans to really change what is happening, like Will said, the fabric of the United States of America. And when you start doing that, and every election cycle, we make these big swooping changes, and we decide that, this meant this for 100 years, but now it doesn't. Impeachment was this very specific issue that we know is very limited. All of a sudden, impeachment becomes something trivialized. All of these moments, even the filibuster, all these things that they bring up to end, a lot of them go back to what? Simply trying to secure more votes to continue themselves in power. It has nothing to do with the American people. The betterment of the American people has to do with keeping their jobs and keep money flowing in to their prospective party.
8: Well, and once again, she led off calling this a no bad idea brainstorm and talked about expanding the Supreme Court. Here's how far we are from a world where the Democrat Party still focused on the Constitution and respected the tradition of the United States. This is from not too long ago, with someone that is a hero of the left. This is with Ruth Bader Ginsburg. And here is the kind of idea she thought expanding the Supreme Court was, bite 21.
14: What does concern you? If you're not worried about the term limits, what are you worried about?
15: Well, what was the other? You mentioned
14: adding the number, changing the number of justices.
15: Oh, yes, yes. There is no fixed number in the Constitution. So this court has had as few as 5, as many as 10. 9 seems to be a good number, and it's been that way for a long time. I have heard that there are some people on the Democratic side who would like to increase the number of judges. I think that was a bad idea when President Franklin Delano Roosevelt tried to pack the court.
8: So right there, one of the heroes of the left, Ruth Bader Ginsburg, the late justice on the Supreme Court, calling it explicitly a bad idea when Franklin Delano Roosevelt tried to pack the court. Now, I know that most of our audience does not
6: remember that time
8: or even love the philosophy and jurisprudence of Ruth Bader Ginsburg. But she was speaking truth about this. Even, yes.
6: Well, she was wildly respected, even amongst people who didn't agree with her.
8: They can change the number legislative of people on the Supreme Court. But even there, showing the wisdom of this is the number we need to be at. It's a bad idea to make the court political by just expanding it to get what you want. So when you have this complete difference, and that interview with NPR,
6: branch of an independent branch, it would just be
8: exactly
6: another way the current administration can get something through, get something done. You just take the Supreme Court, and if each time you can wipe it clean and add in your 9 justices or 10 justices or 20 justices or 4, you know, it doesn't matter what that number is. If it becomes just another arm of the administration, we are in bad shape. That is something that we cannot have, because you at least want some kind of balance in America.
8: That's right. And that's why today we just started a brand new petition based off of this issue. Go to aclj.org/sign, because this is a new petition to stop the left's attempt to destroy the Constitution. It is there in the words they speak. They do not respect the foundational documents of this country. We're going into the 250th anniversary this year. America's about to have a big birthday. We've lasted this long. You remember the famous Benjamin Franklin quote, it's a republic, madam, if you can keep it. That's what we're fighting here at the ACLJ. That is why the work of the ACLJ is so important. There may be less battles with the administration over the Constitution right now because of it's a friendly to the Constitution administration. But we know they're coming. We know that this is the plain English plot from those that want to tear down the constitutional norms of this country. They're strategizing it, not behind closed doors. We know they've done that for a long time. They're strategizing it on public Zoom calls. No idea is a bad idea. That's scary, frankly, that no idea is a bad idea when it comes to how they can win.
6: You've never been one of those, Will, where the teacher said that? All right.
8: Well, you know what? I always heard bad ideas. If you have to preface it, there's no bad ideas. You know what you're guaranteed to get? A lot of bad ideas pretty early in the discussion.
6: Yeah, even if they were just made to troll the teacher.
8: Right.
6: So maybe that's what's happening here. I don't
8: think that
6: though.
8: Kamala Harris is just trolling the Democrat Party with expansion of the Supreme Court and getting rid of the Electoral College? I don't think so,
6: Logan. I think she's doing whatever she can to get herself relevant again for a presidential run. What do you think? Hey, we're going to also take things to China here in the next segment. Talk about what's going on there. So be a part of the show. 1-800-684-3110. I'll be honest with you. We got a lot of lines open today. Maybe it's Friday. You don't want to call. You don't want to get engaged. Come on. Give us a call. 1-800-684-3110. We got a bunch of lines open for you, and I want to hear from you. Once again, 1-800-684-3110. You can get involved with the ACLJ over at aclj.org. We'll be back in just a minute.
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6: Secular. We told people to call in, and boy, did they. Man, the phone lines are completely jammed right now. 1-800-684-3110. At least nice to know someone's listening. Well,
8: there you go.
6: Now, sometimes it feels like you can be talking to a void when they don't call in. But now, we got a whole, at least know six people are listening.
8: That's right.
6: I mean, that's pretty good.
8: I mean, that's 100% conversion rate from we had zero calls to every line.
6: And there's
8: full.
6: Two of us here. Right. I then can count another five or six in there. So we got like eight people in the studio.
8: Pretty good, really.
6: So we got like
8: for
6: eight,
8: a Friday?
6: 9, 10, 11, 12, about 15 listeners right now. We know for sure.
8: Solid.
6: Plus,
8: do
6: of course,
8: we count ourselves?
6: Yeah, I did.
8: Okay, I like that.
6: Yeah,
8: smart.
6: Might as well. We're humans.
8: I hear.
6: All right, we're going to keep this conversation rolling. We do have some updates about what's going on also in China. We'll take some of that, give you a little bit of update of that a little bit later in this segment. Let's go ahead and take a call. Let's go to Warren on line two. Warren's listening on the radio. Go ahead, Warren.
17: Thanks, guys. So appreciate you and all you do. And couldn't have open phone lines. But, you know, listening to your pastor friend and looking at all of this stuff going on, we have to understand that they want to destroy the country and bring in socialism and communism. And they're so desperate for power, they will pull out all stops, cheating, packing the court, just to bring about their agenda, which is so terrible for America. People need to wake up.
8: Well, Warren, we talked about it earlier in the week. I called it the zero-sum game that the left is playing now, where it's no longer around the central ideas of the American dream, the Constitution. These issues are no longer what the two parties at least are working towards together. It is a zero-sum game for the left at this point. And I do want to say there are many on the right that feel that way as well. It has become very much, you know, win at all cost. Now, I think here's another layer to this, and it's probably going to frighten people a little bit, politically frighten them, because Kamala Harris is trying to say, there are no bad ideas, help me get there, right? This is at the same time an Atlas Intel poll came out about potential nominees for the Democrats in the next election cycle, 2028. And Kamala Harris only has 12.9% of backing from the respondents. You want to know who the
6: by the way, first, let's pause there, though, because that's a little refreshing.
8: Yeah.
6: The fact that they maybe learned and said, you know what? She can't be the one that we're pushing forward out here as our leading candidate. But okay, take a break.
8: All right. So then who ranks above her in this poll of who people would support to be the nominee for the Democrats in 2028? With 21.2% is Governor Gavin Newsom. Not surprising.
6: I take back everything I just said.
8: Well, but not surprising. He's obviously been on a massive PR tour.
6: It is surprising trying to build if you that. Listen or watch anything he's ever done ever in the history of time.
8: Except for, even though he says nothing, like he's devoid of substance, at least he says it well, right?
6: I don't know.
8: He's very savvy.
6: I mean, if Harvey Dent is very, very, you know,
8: okay,
6: savvy.
8: Well, let's see who else is above him. The former Secretary of Transportation, Pete Buttigieg, with 22.4%.
6: Okay, he at least seemed like a likable guy, I guess.
8: Okay, now you're for Mayor Pete, who had major disasters, and he's likable.
6: No, I'm saying of the two, if I had to choose for Gavin Newsom and Pete Buttigieg, I mean, I don't want to vote for either, but at least, like, Pete doesn't feel like, you know, he's secretly back just going, you know, crime lord.
8: Here we go, though, because guess who is the front runner for the Democrats in the 2028 primary? Alexandria Ocasio-Cortez, with 26% of respondents saying they would vote for her in the primary. So the front runner for 2028 is AOC for the Democrats. Does it surprise you now? At all, not that it should have anyways, why there are no bad ideas for Kamala Harris. She's afraid of being irrelevant. She lost the presidency. She blamed it on not having enough time, and that Joe Biden, who brought her on the ticket,
6: to win
8: because he wouldn't drop out. He wouldn't do the right thing for her and drop out of the party race. And instead, she only had a few hundred and some odd days to try and win. She wants round two. She wants a rematch. It won't be against President Trump this time, being term limited. She's running fourth right now.
6: Look, I tell you, I think that if you really look back in history for the Democrats, I think that move there at the last minute is going to be one of the ones they look back and go, yeah, we made a strategically wrong move. I think they probably made a right move in the terms of, I think Joe Biden was up for leading the free world for another 4 years. No, I don't. So it's not that. But when it comes to just winning elections, I actually think you would have had a much closer election. I still think President Trump would have taken the day. But I think he would have had a much closer election than what ended up being the almost landslide victory, taking all the swing states, the popular vote, and the Electoral College. I don't know if that happens if you have an incumbent Joe Biden against President Trump. But you have this manipulation and this control, specifically within this party, I feel like, where even the leadership doesn't get the final say.
8: That's right. And really, it's because it's the party bosses who are getting the final say, not the president of the United States.
6: Right.
8: Did not have the final say in his own reelection when Joe Biden was forced out by the likes of Nancy Pelosi, one of his close political allies for the entirety of his career, forced him out.
6: It's no
8: publicly.
6: Different than the mayor of Altadena, whoever was the mayor of Arcadia, California.
8: Had an overlord. It happened to be the Chinese Communist Party.
6: Yeah.
8: Not a political boss within the Democrat Party.
6: Similar.
8: Very similar. Policy-wise.
6: Yeah.
8: Yeah. I don't think they are having open phone calls, though, in China. Maybe we could ask the president or someone that's just coming back from there. Be like, I think they're having open phone calls saying, no idea is a bad idea.
6: Yeah.
8: No ideas about it.
6: Yeah, I don't see that happening. No.
8: Xi Jinping's finally, he's like, I'm good. I'm just keeping control.
6: He's like, there's a lot of bad ideas.
8: Right.
6: There's a lot of bad ideas. Phone lines are open for you. We did lose a few there, so give me a call. 1-800-684-3110. They've opened up. We have a second half hour of the broadcast, so I want to make sure you join us for that back half of the show. You can find it, by the way, if you're listening on terrestrial radio, and maybe you don't get the full hour. Some of those on Christian Talk, you don't get the full hour. You can find us always, the full hour of the show, live from 12 to 1 p.m. Eastern time on ACLJ.org, on YouTube, on Rumble, Facebook, and on the Salem News Channel. All those options were live on YouTube and Rumble. You get to be involved in the chat and Facebook as well and have some fun. We're always in there, popping in, seeing what people are saying, letting us know where they're from. It's a great interactive experience. I want you to be a part of that each and every day. We do have a petition also about election integrity. You know, this is something that clearly has come up a few times this week. Here's another one. We know if the goals are this clear cut, that to win the elections, it's going to take more than just votes. They're going to have to do a lot more. And some of it is something we totally disagree with, a lot of shady business going on. We know and want you to stand up with us right now. So why don't you go to ACLJ.org and sign that petition if you can. Scan the QR code. We will be back in just a moment. We will be taking your calls. So 1-800-684-3110. We also have a great little special guest interview you're not going to want to miss in the second half hour. And it's a really great one. I think, especially if you're in the Christian audience here and you want to stick around, it's a great inspirational few minutes to just take in your day, give you a little bit of a breather from the news and the politics of the world to actually focus on what's important. We're going to get that coming up in the next segment. And again, if you want to support the work of the ACLJ, as we head into this final segment for some of you, I want you to go to ACLJ.org. I want you to see what you can do. Not only can you see all the incredible free content, remember, the ACLJ provides all of our content, our media side and our legal work, by the way. If you need a lawyer, and it's within our scope, all of it is without a dollar being spent from you. No paywalls here at the ACLJ. And that is only because people like you support the work. So while you're there and you're signing a petition, you're getting involved, you're reading all the great articles, if you could throw a few bucks by, that would really, really help us out. And you can become an ACLJ champion if you want. That's someone who gives on a monthly basis, like a membership. We really would appreciate that, too. We'll be back. This is the shortest break. Barely enough just to take a breath. Less than a minute. We'll be right back.
18: We With SRN News, I'm Keith Peters in Washington. President Trump says he's not yet made a decision on whether a major sale of U.S. arms to Taiwan can move forward following his three-day visit to China. The president spoke to reporters Friday as he flew back on Air Force One. Trump's Republican administration has authorized the sale, but it has yet to proceed. The Justice Department will seek the death penalty for the man accused of fatally shooting two staff members of the Israeli embassy in Washington outside a Jewish museum. Prosecutors disclosed the decision in a court filing Friday. Elias Rodriguez faces federal hate crime and murder charges in the killings of Yaron Lashinsky and Sarah Milgram. On Wall Street, the Dow down by 537 points. The Nasdaq dropped 410. The S&P 500 lower by 92. More details at srnnews.com.
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4: Tonight will be mainly clear with a low of 75. Tomorrow, expect partly sunny skies with a chance of a thunderstorm late in the afternoon. The high will be around 90. Tomorrow night will be partly cloudy with a low of 75. On Sunday, anticipate a mix of clouds and sun with the possibility of a late day or evening thunderstorm in some areas. The high temperature will reach 92. I'm meteorologist Jason Caterina. That's your exclusive AccuWeather forecast on AM 930, The Answer.
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6: Welcome back to Seculo. We do have a packed second half hour and a few lines open for you at 1-800-684-3110. 1-800-684-3110. We're going to start a little bit of swerve with you right now. We got a call, and look, I like to have calls from all sides of the political spectrum, all sides of the world and of the United States of America, and that's okay. So I want to go to Steve in Florida. Steve, as long as you're respectful, we can have a respectful conversation here. Let's chat it up. Give me your thoughts.
24: Hey, I would like to know what y'all consider freedom.
6: I feel like that's a that's not what you're talking about. Can you elaborate? Because you went into actually a much better question with the phone speaker.
24: What I mean is this. Like, Kamala Harris, that's a great idea that she has, to change up the way everything has been run. That's a great idea. If it wasn't from people thinking like that, we wouldn't have the country that we have now. Then if you want to talk about the undoing and the crooked stuff that's going on, look at the president. Look at all the stuff he's done. And he's still doing stuff. Then the Bible tells us he who has not sinned cast the first stone. So why are we going backwards and forwards with Democrats and Republicans? Won't you just do what's right for everybody? America is a melting pot of all different nationalities. We all should have the right to vote. We all should have the right to have our voices heard.
6: I agree with you, Steve. I think we agree with you 90% of that.
8: Here's the problem. You know where those freedoms, which are come from God, not from government, but they are enshrined in the Constitution through the Bill of Rights. There are ways to change the Constitution. But
6: there are amendments to the Constitution.
8: Exactly. I mean, that's what they are. The Bill of Rights are the first amendments to the Constitution because of the way they came up with it. But if you're talking about end runs around the Constitution, the cornerstone of the United States, the of our entire government and system, if you're trying to find cute ways to get around it, whether it be through this, you know, interstate commerce pack that they have with the electoral college, the popular vote, when you try to find ways to just go around the foundations of what protect those God-given rights, that is a problem. I don't care what party you're from. If it is things that are encroaching on those freedoms from the right, we call it out here as well. We say that's not a good idea. But one of the things that people always talk about too is they're concerned about how much money is in politics, how much power goes into politics. That's a talking point a lot of times from the left. When you start to look at things like Kamala Harris is referencing here, one, the popular vote, and trying to get around the Electoral College, it's in the Constitution. When you talk about multi-member districts, when you start talking about adding two states just to get more representation for your political party.
6: Right, not because you think they should be a state.
8: Right. What you're going to see is a more corrupted system, Steve. That doesn't help anyone in the country. It only helps the political party. And that's what we're calling out here. I agree with a lot of the things you said. I agree. Also, there's no blameless politician. There's no blameless person. But I don't think that we can look at what Kamala Harris is suggesting here and thinking there are no bad ideas in it, because it fundamentally is trying to change something that is a guidepost for all Americans without going through any of the proper procedures.
6: Hey, phone lines are open. In the next segment, we're a very special guest, but I'd love to get the phone lines completely jammed right now, and there's four open up right now. So be a part of this conversation at 1-800-684-3110. In the next segment, we're going to have special guest David Pollack. You may remember him from ESPN College Game Day, from his time in the NFL, his time as a Georgia Bulldog. He has an incredible story, and it's in a brand new book. It's called Every Day Counts, and it's available now, and we're going to get into it with David. This is actually just a small portion of the interview that I had with David for CCM Magazine that will be out next week. But I thought it was so powerful. There's such great messaging. I think we all need it right now. And he's a great, great voice for the faith as well. You're going to not want to miss that. That's going to come in the next segment. But in that segment, I want you to call in. Go ahead and get on hold, because I want to take all the calls and comments that I can. Like you just heard from different sides of the political perspective, that is fine. 1-800-684-3110. 1-800-684-3110. We'll be right back with more on Seculo.
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6: Welcome back to Secular. I want to jump right in on this. This is a cool segment of an interview I did with David Pollack. You may remember him from College Game Day or any of his time in the NFL or with the Georgia Bulldogs. This is about a 10-minute version of a almost 30-minute conversation I had that will be launching on CCM Magazine next week. Take a look. You know, the book does dive in. I do want to kind of even preface that for those who are football fans. You may go, okay, is this like a Christian self-help book? What does it look like? And though it certainly gets there, there's a lot of great things you can take away from it. If you're looking for that football journey, I mean, again, growing up in Gwinnett County, growing up in these areas, when Dacula gets name checked in the early 2000s, I'm like, okay, this is a book that if you are a fan of that era of football, you do get a lot of that. You do get kind of the firsthand look, which I thought was pretty cool.
2: Well, I mean, I think for my story, man, you kind of get the hometown feel real quickly of how I fell in love with football. This is not a book to celebrate my football career by any stretch, but you are going to get a base of knowledge of, like, you know, when I was 4 years old, man, I knew I wanted to play in the NFL. And I told anybody that would listen to me, and I got a ton of those, you know, cute little pats on the head. And, you know, but it was something that I wanted to do. And it was my journey of going through, you know, high school and not being very good, by the way, like being absolute trash. And then between my sophomore and junior year, growing 6 inches and gaining 60 pounds. Football becomes a lot of fun, man. Yeah. Like when you're the hammer and you're not the nail anymore, it's a lot of fun. But then you get into my journey and just how how good God is, man. Like, and just how he shows up in the hard moments. And we've had plenty of those in our lives.
6: It feels like God put those people in your life throughout your career. And whether that is in places that are unexpected, whether that is the relationships you've had with even your television co-hosts, or then, you know, obviously, maybe, you know, I've had a little bit of a relationship with the Richt family over the years. But the fact that you stepped into a Georgia Bulldogs locker room led by someone with such strong Christian character, and more importantly, and I think more interesting, because I didn't know this about you, not someone who grew up in faith at all. And look, for kids in Georgia, I don't want to say that it's not a uncommon story, but it's not that common of a story to be like, I was not exposed to anything of really what was happening with religion. But I know it's from your parents moving from different areas and all that. I just kind of always assumed, because of how outspoken you've been throughout the years, that, yeah, this is something you grew up in, and it just is what it is.
2: Now, if you'd asked me my junior year of high school, I'd have been

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2: So cool and so calm. And literally, it kind of piqued my curiosity. And he had a Jesus sticker fish on his computer and played praise and worship music in between classes. And I was like, that's different. That looks different. And so for outside reading for English, man, we had to pick 200 pages of a book. And I was like, I told my English teacher before going into my senior year, I'm like, I want to do the Bible. And she was like, no. And I was like, why not? And she was like, because I can't sit with you and make sure you read it. I got to make sure you read this. And I was like, well, Mr. Watson will sit with me. And that was the teacher I was telling about. And she was like, did you ask him? I was like, no, but he will. And then just, you know, him graciously spending his time with me. And he was like, listen, let's start in the Gospels. Let's read about Matthew, Mark, Luke, and John. Let's read about what happened, why it happened. And then we started to go through. But more importantly, man, I started to ask questions. And I think that's one thing that's so important for all of us that are, if you're coming into faith or if you have questions about your faith, find someone who you know is in the faith that lives life and you watch him and you can tell it's different and then go ask some questions. Because I remember asking him, I was like, dude, you're just telling me about this Jesus guy. I was like, because you believe it. I was like, but other people don't believe it. He goes, how do you know George Washington was president? And I was like, it's in the history books, dummy. And he was like, this is a history book. This is the most scrutinized, studied, transcribed history book in the history of mankind. Nothing has been read, purchased more, printed more. And I was like, ooh, okay, tell me more. And then we walked through the Gospels and the different iterations, obviously, and the different walks of Jesus's life. And I was like, holy cow, I've never heard this. And then most importantly, the way I felt right afterwards and the way I started to live immediately became different. And that's why I knew there was a real God in heaven and I knew Jesus was real.
3: And I think that's incredibly important thing for people who are watching this, who maybe are, have those people in their lives like you, because for those of us who grew up in it, maybe since birth, it is very easy to fall back into just sort of the tropish nature, the Sunday school nature of these stories and to not think with that analytical thought being like, I'm going to be questioned one day. There's going to be, especially if you're going to be a teacher or something like that, there's going to be a teenager with a lot of questions who's going to come up to me, and I better be sure that I have some of the answers at least, or I can at least point them in the right direction. And I think that's incredibly important for people to take away. And it's a good lesson that comes out of this book. And the book, like I said, is filled with a lot of this, filled with a lot of lessons. One of the lessons maybe to youth pastors out there, the lock-ins, still not sure if they work. We're not sure if the lock-ins are good or bad. I think there's at least you were introduced to something, but yes. You're like the closest story of a lock-in that I've heard that's gone like, that okay.
2: Well.
3: Yeah. Usually it's not, that is not the final answers of what happens at these lock-ins. For you, you also go through a lot in your career. And I think those who are maybe familiar with it, know this, whether that is your injuries, whether that is what happens later on, maybe it's everybody. Maybe we all deal with these stories in different ways, but it feels like you were doing them on very high profile levels over and over again. And you're still here laughing with me and talking about Jesus and talking about your faith. It's pretty remarkable.
2: Well, it's not God taking something from me. It's God giving something to me. And I think the sooner we realize that we serve a God in heaven that is for us, the sooner we realize we serve a God in heaven that wants us to prosper, that wants us to be successful. But that doesn't mean it's going to be easy. And that doesn't mean we're going to get all of our jobs and it's going to go really swimmingly and smoothly all the time. I think, you know, if you've lived long enough, it's the exact opposite. Like, it's not if, it's when those storms come. And the Bible's littered with them and they're up and down and so many good highs of highs and so many lows of lows. And so to experience some of those, man, here's what I'll say. I've never learned more about God. I've never learned more about myself. I've never learned more about my bride, my kids, than we're going through something that's really, really tough. And God develops something in all of us that is so unbelievable when we're going through these storms. He develops a dependence on him, which the more we go, by the way, the more we live and the more things go smoothly, we're like, I got this, right? Like the less we need God. And then we get slapped upside our grill and we're like, okay, I don't have this. Like, let me remind you, God.

0: Like I lost sight of this, not you. And so I think having those moments in our lives, and here's what I've seen it develop, man, on the highest level, and this, and so cool. The Bible says, "Be still and know that I am God." How many times do you do it? And then you start to say, God, and you start to talk to him, and you start to have more conversation with him. And then guess what? All you out there that say, hey, man, I haven't heard from God in a while. How much time are you spending with him? Spend some time with him. I promise you'll hear from him. We are going to do great things, but doing great things will come at a price. There'll be great adversity. The devil ain't worried about you out there that ain't doing nothing. Okay. Right. If you're living for yourself all the time and not spreading the word of God, the devil ain't worried about you. If you're going to go speak the name of Jesus and go try to make a difference in this world, I promise you, if you're trying to accomplish that, you'll have great adversity in your life. You'll have great setbacks in your life, yeah, and you'll have epic comebacks and epic W's because God will be with you.
1: Well, let's talk a little bit before we wrap up about the book, because I just want to give people the opportunity to know about it. Why'd you feel like this was the time to do this? And what do you hope people get out of it?
0: Listen, man, like this book is not for everybody. I promise you, if a defensive lineman can write it, you can read it. That I do promise you. Like, it is an easy read.
1: It's an easy read, yeah.
0: But if you aren't someone who wants to be challenged and you aren't someone who wants to live intentionally, it's probably not the book for you. Like, Everyday Counts is about creating a scoreboard. Like, where you're going to see, man, everything matters. Today matters. Yesterday's gone. Tomorrow's irrelevant. So because a lot of us, man, we prefer easy as we get older, and we do less competing and less worrying about whether we won or whether we lost. And I think, like, how do we put in some tangible strategies in our lives to make today count, to be intentional with where we're going, to be selfish in the morning so I can be selfless the rest of the day, right? Like, how do we get some of that intentionality and purpose in our life? I love going to church. I love hearing the message. But if I ain't got takeaways, your boy struggles.
1: Yeah.
0: And so these are takeaways, man, and stuff you can implement tomorrow. I want you to implement it today, but like things you can implement to start living on purpose.
1: Yeah. And that was just a small section of the interview that I had in about a half hour with David Pollack. It'll be on CCM Magazine next week. Check out his book, though, Everyday Counts. 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
1: Welcome back. Final segment of the week. Again, there are a few phone lines open. They keep coming up, and then maybe you say something bad, you get dropped, you tell the phone screener something, you lie to them,
6: Phone screener, they're talking, they go, no, that's off topic, and they go, excuse me, I'm speaking.
1: Yeah, hey, and it's then, a throwback.
6: Yeah.
7: I'm speaking.
1: There it is. Hear that one already. That's been sitting in that little sound bank for 8 years now, whatever it is, 6 years. Phone lines are open, 1-800-684-3110. We'll jump right into it. Let's go to Gene, who's calling on line one. Gene, you've been on hold for a while. I appreciate it.
8: Can you hear me?
1: We've got you. I can hear you, Gene.
8: Thank you. I have a good idea as opposed to all the bad ideas.
1: All right, we'll see.
8: Instead of the ruling party appointing a judge like they do every new election. Maybe the Supreme Court should be elected positions like many other lower courts all across the country.
7: Yeah, well, I mean, Gene, I think it's an interesting conversation to have.
6: And
7: I appreciate you calling in and suggesting it. And for you, I understand why you think that's a good idea. Why would it not be a good idea? However, let's just start with some of some basics. You are electing a president of the United States. You are electing an administration. And with that comes the power to select Supreme Court justices. So in some ways, you are having an election every 4 years that does determine at least a decision maker for who these justices will be. And then they have to go through a very intense confirmation process.
6: That's right. And so when you look at the way that the founders and the framers came up with the idea of the appointment to the courts, it was strategic for the reason of trying to make it as apolitical as possible. You can never get politics out of it completely, but it was to try to minimize the political games around it.
7: It's a lifetime appointment.
6: So it's a lifetime appointment. It's nominated by the president, but has to be confirmed. It's through the advice and consent of the Senate.
7: And we know they have pushed back hard, and often people have been withdrawn.
6: Exactly. There happened. Are people that aren't going to make it, that pull their nomination. So that process is to try and make it to minimize the politics of it. If you turned it into a national election for Supreme Court justices, it would be extremely political. They wouldn't be giving you their opinion on the law, on the Constitution. They would be having to make policy statements. They would have to campaign. They would have to raise money. And those are all the types of things that you don't want as much as possible to influence a justice. You don't want them to be like, well, we feel like we owe it to our political donors once we get on the court. Now, there are people that have criticism of justices that may act political or only stick to a political ideology. Both sides criticize that. But I feel like the framers' intention and what plays out is the right way to do that, to get someone on the Supreme Court. Yes, it's always going to be a political issue, but we try to insulate the court from the politics, the direct politics of it, as much as possible. And that was by design. So I once again, thinking in those ways as well, trying to get the politics out of it is not a bad thing in and of itself. I just don't think it would play out the way that that you would hope, Gene, in that issue.
7: All right, let's continue on. Let's go straight back to the phones. Eric's calling in Pennsylvania. And Eric is an ACLJ champion. Those people that give on a monthly basis. Eric, thank you so much for your ongoing support of the ACLJ. You know, it means the world to us. Go ahead with your comments.
9: Yeah, I disagree with you that the Democrats would have been better with Biden staying on the ballot. By his second term, the dementia had gotten worse. And what I would have recommended, if I was advising Kamala, is to call for the 25th Amendment to remove him. Now, I agree that the Democratic cabinet would not have done that. But that she would have more credibility then, because to believe that she didn't notice his dementia is very hard to believe. And in fact, one of the TV shows, they asked her if she would change anything, and she said no. And they were trying to hint, but she didn't get the hint. So, you know, I just disagree with that. But thanks for letting me on the line. Have a good day.
6: Well, I mean, to your point, I guess it's difficult to really say whether or not at the end of the day they would have done better or poorer if Joe Biden had stayed on the map. But at the end of the day, when you look at the Electoral College map and the popular vote, the way that it went to President Trump, he got every swing state. Yeah. I mean, I don't know in reality how you could have done much worse if he had stayed on.
7: And that's maybe what I mean. I didn't say Joe Biden would win. But I think this sort of bait and switch, flip it at the last second, was a strategic mistake if you're the Democrats, because they thought that maybe you get someone younger, someone more who could debate better, could get in these conversations. Instead, you lost a lot of trust. And then you built back a response from President Trump that was overwhelming. I think there probably been a lot of Biden voters that would have just shown up, done the vote, and got through.
6: Well, you think of Wisconsin and Michigan specifically. I mean, it was very close margins there. Wisconsin, President Trump won by 29,000 votes. In Michigan, he won by 80,000 votes. those are the type of, you think of the traditional blue collar Biden voter that could have shown
7: who he actually appeals to.
6: That, right. That's why I think when you talk about that, the bait and switch, the chaos of it, there could have been voters in those states that just did not show up, that the Democrat Party could have maybe outperformed what they did. You by no means were inferring that it would have been a toss up.
7: You sound like you're like my legal counsel. He in no means was inferring. No, I was inferring, I think it would have been closer. I don't think right. that I think President Trump would have still won. Do I think he would have taken every swing state by this large of a margin, had the Electoral College and the popular vote? Maybe one of those could have gone differently. You could have seen something gone differently if you had just had someone that they, again, like Will said, had sort of those standard voters in place.
6: Well, and that's also, it's rich when you hear her say that we need to look at the Electoral College. She lost by over 2 million votes to President Trump. This is the individual who, even that talking point of rewriting the way we do things would have not mattered.
7: We only got a couple minutes left. Let's go to Helen, though, real quick. Helen, go ahead.
10: Hi. Thank you. An observation. Increasing the size of the Supreme Court diminishes the individual authority of each justice. If you have 9 justices, the voting power is 11.1%. 11 justices, 9.1%. 13 justices, 7.7%. Having 9 justices keeps each justice's voting power over 10%, and that appears to be the reason for Congress setting that level in 1869.
7: Well, I think, Helen, that people have settled in on that 9 number, and you can see even the justices all feel pretty on board with that being what it needs to be. I think it also creates still a personal relationship between a lot of them where they can have debate, discussion, really decide. You know, you'll see clearly President Trump nominees don't always go, because unlike a lot of times, you've had President Trump essentially there, and he hasn't gone his way every single time. It is actually a discussion and a conversation that happens between these justices.
6: Well, and here's also one thing that the left and the media isn't telling you. When they talk about the president being a king and a dictator, authoritarian, when the courts rule, his administration follows it. They listen to the courts. They actually play within the constitutional framework, even if they don't like opinions. What the Democrats are doing here and the left is saying, hey, if they don't go in our favor or we don't like something, let's change the rules completely. That's not okay. That's actually why we say they're trying to tear down the Constitution. And that's why we have this new petition at aclj.org/sign. Get involved today. Go to that link. Sign the petition.
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13: With SRN News, I'm Keith Peters in Washington. President Trump is returning home after his 3-day visit to China and its President Xi Jinping. Aboard Air Force One, the president responded to a question about Chinese President Xi's strong position on Taiwan.
14: For Taiwan, he feels very strongly. I made no commitment either way. See what happens.
15: What about the arms sales?
14: I'll make a determination over the next fairly short period.
13: Some Republicans in Congress expressed displeasure at the president's comments on weapons to Taiwan. China opposes the deal and has suggested that Washington's relationship with the self-governing island is the key factor in China-U.S. relations. In Ukraine, the death toll in a Russian attack on a Kyiv residential building has reached 24.
16: Ukraine's President Zelensky said that a Russian missile attack on a Kyiv apartment building the previous day has killed 24 people. That includes 3 teenagers. Emergency workers were on site for over 28 hours digging through the building's rubble. The cruise missile had hit the 9-story corner block during what the Ukrainian Air Force has described as Russia's biggest barrage of the country since its all-out invasion 4 years ago. 48 people were also wounded, including 2 children.
13: That's correspondent Samia Kulab reporting. A New York area train system with 250,000 daily commuters is facing a shutdown if it cannot reach a deal with unionized workers to avert a strike. The Long Island Railroad is North America's largest commuter rail system and would shut down Saturday if the strike deadline is missed. On Wall-

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9: Tonight will be mainly clear with a low of 75. Tomorrow, expect partly sunny skies with a chance of a thunderstorm developing late in the afternoon, reaching a high of 90. Tomorrow night will be partly cloudy with a low of 75. Moving into Sunday, anticipate a mix of clouds and sun with the possibility of a thunderstorm developing late in the day or evening and a high of 92. I'm meteorologist Jason Caterina. That's your exclusive AccuWeather forecast on AM 930, The Answer.
10: This is Audie Bach. Welcome to the wisdom of Larry Elder, the sage from South Central. He means South Central Los Angeles, but now he's the sage for all of South Central Florida, too.
11: Can I be in charge for a while? Sir, yes, sir!
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13: Larry Elder here, the sage from South Central, the prince of Pico Union, the czar of common sense, the great Elderski, Don Lorenzo. Welcome to the program. No victor crests allowed because we've got a country to save. So let's get her teed up!
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18: 888-971-SAGE, 888-971-7243. I am Larry Elder. We are Salem News Channel. Happy Friday, everybody. President Trump has concluded his meeting with the leader of China. The CENTCOM commander gives an update on the Iran war. The Minnesota House Fraud Prevention Oversight Committee issues a scathing 84-page report on Minnesota fraud that accuses Governor Tim Walz of permitting, as they put it, a culture of tolerance for fraud. Fairfax County, Virginia DA is slammed for blocking the deportation of an illegal alien career violent criminal. Move over, ABC, CBS, NBC, CNN, and BS Now. Far more people get their news from the aggregates. They're called Microsoft, Apple, Google, and Yahoo. They appear on your phone. And there are even more biased against Republicans and conservatives than the alphabet networks are. An Illinois House member compares the Supreme Court to, wait for it, the KKK. Gavin Newsom has a Kamala Harris problem if the former VP decides to run for office, as apparently she appears to be considering.

0: After TMZ accused Spencer Pratt, the mayoral candidate for Los Angeles, of misleading people by saying he's been living in a trailer, TMZ's own poll found that over 90% of respondents to that poll believe Pratt is telling the truth, not TMZ. All of this and more, 888-971-SAGE, 888-971-7243. Dissent, of course, is welcome. I want to start with what I was saying about the alphabet soups, alphabet networks, more people getting their news from Microsoft, from Apple, from Google, and from Yahoo. Years ago, I had dinner with Tom Sowell, the brilliant economist, historian, philosopher, sociologist, who's still with us, by the way. And we were talking about how many things are pretty much settled in Econ 101 that are not believed by the masses. And I said, why is it that you, meaning economists, can't win the argument about the minimum wage, for example? The minimum wage has probably been studied by more economists than maybe any other topic. And overwhelmingly, the consensus is that they hurt the very people that people claim that they care about, unskilled people, because they price them out. And the New York Times once had an editorial in 1987, said the ideal, the headline said, ideal minimum wage 0.00. And it made all the arguments that you hear about in Econ 101 in the first week or two. You're artificially jacking up the price of labor. You're going to cause the employer to increase prices, to reduce hours, to defer hiring decisions, to let people off, to incentivize for automation. And I said to him, why can't you guys win this argument? He said, Larry, because most people haven't heard the argument. Most people don't know the things that you just now said. And that's because most people are getting their news from left-wing organizations, and now they're even more left-wing than they were before. Years ago, there was a famous study called the Krug Card Study, or the Card Kruger Study. These two economists looked at two states, New Jersey, Pennsylvania. One raised its minimum wage, and one didn't. So it created an ideal model to find out whether or not the state that raised the minimum wage, relative to the one that did not, was going to suffer or going to prosper. And shockingly, the study concluded that the state that raised the minimum wage got an economic benefit from doing so versus the one that did not, which is a complete refutation of most studies that you'll find. Well, it turns out that the researchers literally picked up the phone and called employers, fast food employers mostly, and said, over this period of time, did you hire people or not hire people? And they got answers that was just a given verbally. And then when people tried to replicate the results, because it was, you know, man bites dog kind of story, and they asked for payroll records, it turned out that when you looked at payroll records to verify the hiring, it turns out that the state that raised the minimum wage suffered compared to the one that did not, just as Economics 101 would have predicted. Well, I checked. In those days, you did LexisNexis searches, and there were hundreds of newspapers that discussed the study that concluded raising the minimum wage conferred all these wonderful benefits. The one that refuted it, and there were several that did, barely made a ripple from the newspapers that covered the first one enthusiastically. So most people are simply unaware of this. I'll give you another example. This is a Illinois Democrat representative named Sean Casten comparing the Supreme Court to, well, listen to this, number 37.
1: Now, Chief Justice Roberts has said that we now live in a colorblind society, to which I would ask you all, does your answer to those questions depend on whether their robe is white or black? Because make absolutely no mistake, the agenda of this Supreme Court and the agenda of the Klan are far too similar.
0: The agenda of the Supreme Court and the agenda of the Klan is far too similar. I conducted a little informal survey, and I asked people who work on this show, of the Supreme Court decisions considered in a given session, what percentage of the cases are decided unanimously? Sean thought 10% were decided unanimously. Matt thought 2%. I've asked other people this question throughout the day, and I've heard 5%, 7%, 10%. When I was in law school, I was shocked at the number, and the number has pretty much held for decades. Do you know that nearly half of all the Supreme Court cases are decided unanimously, 9-0? Half. Sometimes 40%, sometimes a little above that. Sometimes during a certain period of time, you might even find 80%. But for the whole session, this has been true for decades. Nearly half of the Supreme Court cases are decided unanimously. They agree on the facts, they agree on the law. Which raises the question, how can you call a Supreme Court where half the cases are decided unanimously corrupt, racist, akin to the KKK? And what I just now told you about the percentage of cases decided unanimously, you're not going to hear that on ABC, NBC, CBS, NBC, CNN, BS Now, let alone on the big four news sites, Microsoft, Apple, Google, Yahoo. So most people think that there's this big food fight going on among the justices because the media pays attention to the high-profile cases. The Dobbs decision overruled Roe v. Wade. The Louisiana case that said you can't use race as a primary factor in designing these districts. They care about those cases, understandably so. Most of these cases are boring. They all agree on the facts, they agree on the law, and they decide them unanimously. And my point is, can you just drop all this nonsense about the Supreme Court being corrupt, a word I heard recently? They're doing Donald Trump's bidding, I've heard that. These are people that have lifetime appointments. The only way you can get rid of them is to impeach them. So can we just knock it off? How biased are these aggregates, Microsoft, Apple, Google, Yahoo? Well, check this out. One study found, looking at in February, for example, there were 400 stories that Apple posted in February. 400 stories from left-leaning outlets. How many stories came from right-leaning outlets in February for Apple? 8. 400-8. Google, same month, pushed 314 left-leaning stories to 11 right-leaning stories. Microsoft, 68 left-leaning stories, 2 right-leaning stories. You get the point. And they just pop up on your phone. It's one thing to cut on TV and CBS, NBC, ABC, and you can just click around the evening news. Maybe you can get something somewhat different. But when it pops up, it's right there. And these are coming from Silicon Valley. So they're even more left-wing than NBC, CBS, ABC. This is why so many people are ill-informed, have no idea that Donald Trump somehow, some way was able to get our allies to pick up the tab for Ukraine. Donald Trump was able to get NATO countries to pay 5% of their GDP. Donald Trump got the hostages and their remains out of Gaza. No idea. 888-971-SAGE. We're just getting warmed up. I'm Larry Elder. 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
4: 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Song order is the conversations. 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That reflex? That's trained behavior. It's an open and shut case. And for more tips like this, be sure to get my free newsletter. 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
0: 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I am Larry Elder. We are Salem News Channel, concluding our first week in our annual campaign to raise money for Angel Tree Camp. Angel Tree Camp is a nonprofit that raises money to send children who have a mom or dad in prison to a week of summer camp. The kids are able, therefore, to associate with, hang out with, relate to, hear stories of other kids who are in a similar situation. It is really quite extraordinary. So I'm on a mission. Send as many children who have a mom or dad, or sometimes even both, to a summer camp. Mom or dad, even both in prison. Now, so many of you have already stepped up. Yesterday, I told you that we had raised enough money to send over 50. The number now is over 60. We're talking about kids like Joseph, who was so excited for the camp adventures ahead.
6: This is my second year. All the kids from my cabin last year are in the same cabin this year, so I know a bunch of kids. Camp is a good place to make friends, and, well, they can learn more about Jesus, and they can learn more about each other, and they can find similarities with each other. When you know there's more people like you, you don't feel left out.
0: You don't feel left out. Now, as we head into the weekend, our friends at Prison Fellowship are reminding us that summer will be here in just a few weeks, and the gates will be thrown open for another season at Angel Tree Camp. What does it take? It takes $200 to send a child to an Angel Tree Camp, where he or she will have life-changing, gospel-filled week of fresh air and Christian fellowship. 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Before this weekend begins, please join my campaign. Help these kids who, through no fault of their own, although many of them, believe it or not, feel responsible, through no fault of their own, face a summer without mom or dad because his or her parent is in prison. Again, Angel Tree banner, LarryElder.com. It's at the very top, where you can make a secure online donation, or you can phone your generous gift to 888-206-2855. That's 888-206-2855. We are talking about the way these news sites shape how people think, because they literally will determine what news, what information they ingest. You can't have a solid, well thought out opinion if you don't have the information. For example, Obama came out and trashed the Supreme Court decision on redistricting, and now a bunch of states are engaging in gerrymandering. Texas was pressured by Donald Trump to redistrict in mid-decade, which their law allowed them to. And then California responded by essentially rescinding what voters voted for and putting the creation of districts back in the hands of politicians, created a domino effect all over the country. What most people don't know, because these news aggregates won't tell them, is that Donald Trump didn't start this. Former AG Eric Holder in 2017, you can Google it, set up a committee to go around the country to advise various states on how they could redesign their districts using race to create majority-minority districts. Donald Trump said, why aren't we in this game? Why are we just rolling over? If that's what they want to do, if you go to New England, for example, six states comprise the state of New England, roughly 15 million population. We talked about this yesterday. Probably 3 or 4 million, maybe even 5 million are Republicans. How many Republican House seats are in these six New England states? The answer is zero, because that's how they've designed their districts. So there's no power at all, representation at all. And Donald Trump looks at this and goes, wait. Why is it that's okay, but Texas, which is a heavily red state, he's not doing the same thing? So now you have these wars going back and forth between Democrats and Republicans. And so far, the dust hasn't settled yet, but so far it looks like the Republicans are going to pick up 7 or 8 seats. But most people are completely unaware that there isn't a single Republican House member in any of the six New England states, despite millions of Republicans living there. Is that fair? Is that okay? Most people are on the left certainly are unaware that Illinois State Senator Barack Obama ran for Congress. He primaried a Democrat named Bobby Rush. The only race Obama ever lost, he got crushed. Bobby Rush, former Black Panther, described Obama as a carpetbagger from Hawaii, didn't know the streets, didn't know the hood, who had gone to Harvard, who taught at University of Chicago. And here he is now trying to take my seat. Basically said he was not really down with the brothers. And he got crushed. What did Obama do? He went back with a consultant and some computers and redesigned his state house seat, making it more affluent because those are the voters who supported him in this primary. Less black, more white, more Jewish, because those are the ones that voted for him in that primary. And one of the Democrats who helped him design it said, after they did it, finished it, it was very different from his other district. And then Obama came out and opposed gerrymandering, and now he's in favor of it. How many of you are aware that State Senator Barack Obama redesigned his seat after he got crushed in that primary? Most people don't know. We'll never know. That's how phony these guys are. Again, both sides do it, but the idea that Donald Trump started it, are you serious? Donald Trump said to Republicans, hey guys, wake up. Look what these people have been doing for decades. And we have been asleep at the wheel. Let's get into the game. Donald Trump once again gave the Republican Party backbone, which I think ultimately is going to be his biggest legacy. Now, we're going to talk about the hearing over the Virginia policy of sanctuary states for illegal aliens. A career illegal alien, violent criminal, essentially was blocked from being deported by this Commonwealth DA. They had hearings yesterday. And the woman whose daughter was murdered by an illegal alien, who should never have been in the country, let alone on the streets, it was just, it tore your heart out. How can Alejandro Mayorkas sleep at night? He recently told Politico, you know, I had disagreements with Joe Biden. How do you pick up the newspaper, read where an illegal alien murdered somebody who entered the country when you had the borders open, and live with yourself? 888-971-SAGE.
8: With SRN News, I'm Keith Peters in Washington. New York City and its suburbs are bracing for a possible strike by workers on the Long Island Railroad, the busiest commuter rail system in North America. Contract negotiations were taking place Friday aimed at reaching a deal that would avert a walkout by train workers. The Pentagon is drawing down thousands of troops in Europe by stopping units from deploying to Poland and Germany as opposed to yanking those already stationed there. Several U.S. officials confirmed that 4,000 troops from an army brigade are no longer en route to Poland this week. The Trump administration had previously said it was cutting U.S. forces only in Germany. On Wall Street, the Dow down by 537 points. The Nasdaq dropped 410. The S&P lower by 92. More details at SRN News.
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23: Tonight will be mainly clear with a low of 75. Tomorrow is expected to be partly sunny with a chance of a thunderstorm developing late in the afternoon. The high will reach 90. Tomorrow night will be partly cloudy with a low of 75. Looking ahead to Sunday, expect a mix of clouds and sun with the possibility of a thunderstorm developing in the late afternoon or evening. The high temperature will be around 92. I'm meteorologist Jason Caterina. That's your exclusive AccuWeather forecast on AM 930, The Answer.
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0: 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Dale, you're on the Larry Elder Show. Thank you so much for calling.
26: Hey, Larry, thanks for taking my call. I wanted to help you plug Angel Tree. Our church did something very similar to what Angel Tree is doing, and it is life-changing, Larry. It's life-changing for the kids. It's life-changing for the counselors. These kids would show up. They were all from, like, foster care, and literally they would open the juvenile hall out and let these kids out to come to our camp because we had four people that were there that were actually correctional officers.
0: Mm-hmm.
26: So they would show up Monday. They'd be getting off the bus, literally, like, they're looking in the sky, wouldn't talk to each other, flashing gang signs, didn't want to talk to anybody, didn't want to connect. Tuesday, they started having fun. Wednesday, they were just completely different people. By Thursday, the Holy Spirit would show up, and these children be transformed. They had horseback riding, rock climbing, ropes courses. I taught the archery there. We had archery. It was just, I was envious of these kids, everything they got to do. And it was an absolute gas. Okay, that all ended in COVID. Last year, I was walking around in the store, and I see this young lady with her two children and her husband. I'm looking at her, and I go, man, she looks familiar. She catches me looking at her. And I go, I'm sorry. I'm sorry. I was staring at you. And she goes, I remember you. She goes, I took all your money. Turns out she was one of the students that was at that camp. And I would, when they would start checking out, I'd put dollar bills on the hay bales. And though I tell you what, their archery skills radically improved. And
0: wow.
26: Every time they hit the dollar bill, it's not a dollar bill.
0: Wow.
26: And Larry, it blessed me so much to see that beautiful young lady and her two children and her husband there. I mean, I cannot plug Angel Tree enough.
0: Well, Dale, I heard a tear in your voice as you were telling the story. I really, really do appreciate it. Dale, thank you so much for calling. Again, LarryElder.com. You'll see the Angel Tree banner at the very top. Now, that wasn't a stage call. Dale just called in. Or you can call 888-206-2855. That's 888-206-2855. Dale, you mentioned COVID. When I was running for office in 2021, one of the people on my staff had a husband who was a high school football coach. And they were shutting down practice because of COVID. And he said, look, he's the inner city coach. He said, look, I'm the only father figure these kids have. And we're outdoors, for crying out loud. There's no reason for you to shut down the practice. But they did. And two of the team members ended up committing crimes and going to jail. And he's confident that would not have happened had they been going to practice every day as they were, getting the kind of encouragement from him as they were. And many of these kids had no father in the house. He was their father figure. Well, for these kids who go to Angel Tree Camp for a week, there are adult role models they bond with, and they will never forget them. And sometimes these role models stay in touch with these kids well past the week that they're in summer camp. You're making a really big difference, as Dale pointed out. LarryElder.com, Angel Tree banner at the very top. Some people say they can't find it. It's at the very top. Or call 888-206-2855, 888-206-2855. We're going to get into the sanctuary policies in Virginia. We're going to talk about the trip President Trump has concluded in China. We're going to talk about the Iran war coming up. Around the Supreme Court, though, this is a 9-0 case ruling that a man injured in a truck accident may sue. The lower court said the FAA Authorization Act preempted state laws regulating whether or not you could sue. The U.S. Court of Appeals affirmed that ruling. The Supreme Court, however, overturned it 9-0, ruling that states could, under certain circumstances, allow people to sue. 9-0. Amy Coney Barrett, the majority decision. But they're compared to the KKK by some moron in Congress. 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
0: 888-971-SAGE, 888-971-7243. I am Larry Elder. We are Salem News Channel. Let's talk about Mr. Hiram Rodriguez. U.S. Border Patrol arrested him August 2018 when he illegally came to the country near Yuma, Arizona. Was issued a notice to appear before an immigration judge. The judge released him on an immigration bond in 2019. Got arrested 2 years later, charged with 3 counts of indecent liberties, exposing his genitals to a child, and indecent exposure. Following year, he was convicted of entering property with an intent to do damage, larceny, sentenced to 18 months in prison. Got out shortly thereafter. Was again convicted of disorderly conduct and contributing to the delinquency of a minor. Was sentenced to 12 months in prison for each conviction. Got out. Later on, convicted of entering property with intent to damage. Got out. Got arrested. Charged with abduction of a person with intent to defile. Entering a house to murder, to rape. An immigration judge ordered him removed from the United States and sent back to Honduras in 2024. Following year, the Commonwealth County Attorney, DA, dismissed the charges. Later that day, ICE rearrested him, served him with a warrant of removal. He remains in ICE custody as we speak. This is North Carolina Republican Brad Knott talking to the Fairfax County DA, Descano, number 43.
24: Correct.
27: That is correct, yes.
24: And you painted a picture of being rigorous in your efforts to prosecute bad people, correct?
27: Yes. When we prosecute, of course, we take a look at every case.
24: Yep.
27: We are constrained by the evidence. We're constrained by the law. And I will tell you, Congressman, you know, I think what is happening here with the number of cases that we're talking about are that...
24: Well, I want to talk to you about one of those cases. I want to talk to you about one of those cases, sir. Mr. Hiram Rodriguez, you remember that case?
27: I do.
24: Leading up to the crime that I want to talk about, the defendant's criminal history included multiple charges and arrests for indecent liberties, exposing himself to a child, less than 15 years of age, disorderly conduct, illegally entering a property to damage, burglary. He was even sentenced, albeit I would say too lightly, while he was on probation, while he was under court supervision in June 15th, 2023 at 4 o'clock in the morning, Fairfax County PD responded to a burglary in process. A mother and her 4-year-old daughter were asleep in the same room but in separate beds. The mother was awoken when her 4-year-old daughter was screaming in the next room. She went to investigate. The attacker dropped the 4-year-old and fled the scene. It was clear that the 4-year-old had been abducted from her bed. Her buttocks had been grabbed. Her torso had been bruised. The victim displayed immediate bruising. The mother did not see the attacker's face, but the 4-year-old said he was a, quote, big man. Law enforcement identified Mr. Rodriguez by two ways. Forensics recovered a finger and palm print from the window that he jarred open, in this case, and matched footprints outside the house where he was standing with a mud print inside the house. Eyewitness testimony later identified Rodriguez as having been loitering for days outside this apartment building. He had been seen using drugs in the neighborhood, and he had been pacing around this particular unit in the days leading up to the crime. Police secured two warrants, one statutory burglary, specifically alleging that Rodriguez entered an occupied dwelling, seizing a 4-year-old with the intent to commit murder, rape, robbery, or arson. Maximum penalty is 20 years. Abduction of a 4-year-old with the intent to defile such a person was the second charge, with a maximum penalty of life. Once it was handed over to your office, inexplicably so, you immediately reduced the burglary offense to a misdemeanor, which capped the sentence at 12 months. You then reduced the abduction charge to an offense that was a lower degree and capped the sentence at 10 years. When you entered into a plea agreement, you tried to bind the court so they could not sentence this person to any term over 2 years. Is that not correct?
27: Sir, I'm so glad you brought this to
24: us. Is that not correct?
27: Well, because I would like to explain, sir.
24: It is correct. And the court rejected it.
27: Sir, I know this the case
24: was a,
27: file.
24: I'm talking.
27: Talk
24: it was a
27: case,
24: judge
27: sir.
24: That was appointed by Senator Warner. This sir. Is not a right-wing judge. This is a liberal judge. And you know why he rejected it?
27: Sir,
24: he saw what you should have seen.
27: About
24: he cited overwhelming evidence.
27: So
24: this person was a threat.
27: I know it and you don't.
24: Quit talking.
27: And I would
24: this
27: love to tell you about it.
24: This person was a threat. He yanked a 4-year-old girl out of her bed with the intent to harm her. And you wanted to give her a cap of 2 years.
27: Sir, this
24: and
27: is
24: And then
27: a
24: when
27: great
24: the plea
27: example.
24: Agreement was rejected, what did you do?
27: Sir, this is a
24: what
27: great example.
24: What did you do?
27: This is a great example of a case.
24: You know, I prosecuted. I prosecuted
27: and then
24: cases.
27: You understand
24: and when you're
27: that
24: evading like that, you know what that's a sign
27: sir.
24: Of? Guilt. What did you do?
27: Sir,
24: you dismissed the case.
27: Sir, can I please
24: Mr.
27: talk to you about this case
24: when you
27: if
24: dismiss,
27: you want to know about it so
24: be
27: much?
24: Be quiet. When you dismiss a case, what happens to that defendant?
6: He walks free.
24: Walks free. A disgusting, perverted individual preying on children that you dismissed the case as the father of two young girls, one of them's five. That is as shameful as anything I have seen.
27: Don't talk to me.
24: Quit defending the indefensible.
27: About people in my
24: you clearly
27: community.
24: Don't.
27: Absolutely
24: you dismissed
27: not.
24: The case and it's shameful.
27: Sir,
24: you're a coward. You are a coward.
27: You won't even let me talk to you about the case.
24: It's indefensible, sir. Sure. I yield back.
0: Ex-Virginia AG Jason Mayorkas was referred to. Here's what he said, number 36.
7: Immigration is not a shared power with states. It belongs exclusively to the federal government. And federal law expressly prohibits state and local governments from restricting communication with federal immigration authorities. Fairfax County's policies do exactly that. This is not non-cooperation. This is a deliberate choice to put a violent criminal back on the street.
0: More on immigration when we come back. 888-971-SAGE. Do not leave town.
8: Where you are,
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0: 888-971-SAGE, 888-971-7243. I am Larry Elder. We are Salem News Channel. Coming up, we're going to talk about the 84-page report on Minnesota fraud and fraud in general. Pretty scathing report accusing the Governor Tim Walz of permitting a culture of tolerance for fraud. Gavin Newsom has a Kamala Harris problem. If Kamala Harris decides to run for vice president, I will explain that. And we're going to talk about the president's trip to China and update on the Iran war. I am a big fan of World War II films, whether they're good or whether they're bad, particularly films about D-Day. I just saw a screener of a film called Pressure. It's not out yet. But it's about the 72 hours leading up to D-Day and about the decision that Dwight Eisenhower had to make about whether to go, depending upon the weather. And it really centers around the meteorologist, chief meteorologist, who had to make a determination as to whether or not the weather was good enough for D-Day to be launched, largest invasion in history. And I loved Saving Private Ryan, I loved The Longest Day, Band of Brothers, The Big Red One, among others. This film is every bit as good as those films. It's extraordinary. It took a while for me to accept Brandon Fraser as the Supreme Allied Commander Dwight Eisenhower, but after a few minutes you just get into it. And the actor who played the meteorologist, I think his name is Andrew Scott, was just extraordinary. And the tension, and the buildup, and the pressure, and the gravity, and the stakes. It was one of the best movies I've seen in a long time. And I think I must have cried 3 or 4 times during the movie. It was that deep, that intense. And again, I'm not sure when it comes out. I'm sure we're going to be talking about it here on Salem. I believe they want us to promote the film here on Salem, which is why I was given a screener. I don't like to promote a film until I've seen it. And it's just jaw-droppingly good. Who knows what kind of awards it's going to get, but it'll be a crime if this film does not get a lot of attention from the Academy. Now, we're talking about how people are ill-informed because they get their news through these, what they're called, aggregate sites, whether it's Microsoft or Apple or Google or Yahoo. Texas and Florida began to tally the cost imposed by hospitals by illegal aliens. Florida, in 2024, $659 million, just hospital costs for illegal aliens. Texas, more than $1 billion hospital costs for illegal aliens. Something that people that are open borders, anti-ICE, probably have no blooming idea about. More on this. Stick around. 888-971-SAGE. I'm Larry Elder.
23: I'm meteorologist Jason Catarina with your KFC weekend weather update. On Saturday, expect abundant sunshine with a high temperature of 92 degrees. 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
13: With SRN News, I'm Keith Peters in Washington. Taiwan is emerging as a major sticking point in relations between the United States and China, after President Trump concluded his 3-day visit to Beijing.
15: Taiwan is a self-ruled island that China claims as its own territory. The president was also asked if he would defend Taiwan if it came to that.
16: I don't want to say. I'm not going to say that. There's only one person that knows that. You know who it is? Me.
15: The Trump administration has authorized the arms sale, but it is yet to move forward. China opposes the deal. Ed Donahue, Washington.
13: Unionized workers for North America's largest commuter rail system could go on strike.
18: The Long Island Railroad could shut down Saturday at 12:01 a.m. if unionized workers and the train system can't reach a tentative contract. The railroad, which serves New York City's eastern suburbs, is North America's largest commuter rail system, carrying some 250,000 customers each weekday. The railroad and the union representing locomotive engineers, machinists, and other train workers have been negotiating for months. A strike was temporarily averted in September when the Trump administration agreed to help. Those efforts ended without a deal, and both sides were given 60 days to try again. I'm Donna Warder.
13: The death toll from a Russian missile attack that flattened a Kyiv apartment building has risen to 24. It was one of the deadliest attacks on the capital in the 4-year war. Ukrainian President Volodymyr Zelensky said 3 teenagers were among the victims. He led an official day of mourning Friday in Kyiv, a day after the Russian cruise missile struck the 9-story corner block in Russia's biggest barrage of the country since its first full-scale invasion in 2022. On Wall Street, the Dow down by 537 points, the S&P lower by 92. This is SRN News.
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2: A mayor of a Southern California city outside of Los Angeles, of Arcadia, of course, it's not a big city, but certainly not a small city as well, has admitted pleading guilty. Again, this is an elected.

0: $100,000. Patrick was way behind on his IRS taxes.
1: 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The total amount ended up being somewhere just over $30,000. $30,000.
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7: Tonight will be mainly clear with a low of 75. Tomorrow, expect partly sunny skies with a chance of a thunderstorm late in the afternoon. The high will be around 90. Tomorrow night will be partly cloudy with a low of 75. On Sunday, anticipate a mix of clouds and sun with the possibility of a late day or evening thunderstorm in some areas. The high temperature will reach 92. I'm meteorologist Jason Katarina. That's your exclusive AccuWeather forecast on AM 930, The Answer.
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11: Larry Elder here, the sage from South Central, the prince of Pico Union, the czar of common sense, the great Eldersky, Don Lorenzo. Welcome to the program. 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
16: 888-971-SAGE, 888-971-7243. I am Larry Elder. We are Salem News Channel. Before I get into some of the other issues, I got a letter from a gentleman who called me all sorts of names, you know, the usual sellout this, sellout that, said that I am the only one on Salem who has a three-hour show. And the reason I have a three-hour show, he says, is because I'm somebody who routinely bashes black people, and the other hosts wouldn't be able to get away with that without being called racist, but they can use me to bash black people to shield them from being called racist. That's why I'm a tool. He says, I wouldn't call your show because your screener would never put me on. Actually, our screener would put you to the top of the line, sir, so if you want to call and talk about what you're unhappy about in terms of my show, what I've said, more than happy to have a conversation with you. So feel free to call. What gets me about things like this, I've always found it interesting, is that I'm accused of, quote, bashing black people, close quote. I bash left-wing black people, just like I bash left-wing non-black people. Have you heard me bash Thomas Sowell, who is black, whom I consider to be one of the greatest Americans walking the face of this earth as we speak? Have you heard me bash Walter Williams, a very close friend of Thomas Sowell, who died a few years ago? Both are economists. Walter Williams was the first black economist to chair the econ department of a non-historically black college, to my knowledge. He was the chair of the George Mason University Econ department. I've known him for a number of years, just as I've known Thomas Sowell for a number of years. Have you heard me bash them? Have you heard me bash?

0: Byron Donalds, who I had the pleasure to meet some years ago. I think he's extraordinarily bright. I had him on my short list of people for Donald Trump to consider for VP this time. He's now running for governor. Have you heard me bash him? I did a campaign event with Burgess Owens, the Republican member of the House from Utah. Have you heard me bash him? Have you heard me bash John James, the Republican House member from Michigan? My political action committee gave money to the candidacy of Wesley Hunt, a vet who ran for and got elected to House in Texas. Have you heard me bash those gentlemen? I mean, it really is rather silly. Accuse me of bashing blacks, and you completely ignore why I bash them. Can you please cite an instance in which you think the criticism has been unfair, or the criticism was delivered because they are black? It's just silly. It's infantile. And that's one of the reasons we have so many problems in the black community. You cannot have an intelligent discussion without somebody calling you names, and therefore the conversation is shut down, and there isn't any real discussion about what's really going on. I won't repeat the story I told you about when I was running. I had a Zoom call with a bunch of black pastors. Everything was going well until I suggested that racism was not a major problem, and they went absolutely bonkers. And I said, is it more problematic than the large number of black kids who enter the world without a father in the home, married to the mother? Is it more problematic than the large number of black kids who can't do math or read at levels of proficiency? Is it more problematic than the crime that's going on as a result of the breakdown of the nuclear family? And they were not happy. And again, no intelligent discussion. No, here's why I think you're wrong, Larry. Here's the counter argument. Just yelling, screaming. Infantile. I just came across this story from the Fayetteville, North Carolina Observer. Headline, swastikas lead to charges of property damage for Fayetteville teen. And there was a video. It was a black teenager. 18-year-old arrested for spray painting swastikas on a building and government property. Spray painting swastikas. Am I not supposed to mention that according to the Anti-Defamation League, they've been studying this phenomenon for decades. Anti-Semitism among blacks is anywhere from 2.5 to 3 times higher than among non-black Gentiles. There is a problem, not the majority, but a significant minority of blacks based on how the Anti-Defamation League defines anti-Semitism are anti-Semitic. Am I not supposed to talk about this because I'm bashing blacks? Speaking of black people, Charlemagne the God was on The Daily Show as a guest host. And listen to this quote-unquote joke, number 44.
1: No matter how many people say Trump is joking, his actual judicial nominees, the people who would interpret the Constitution to see if he's allowed to pull this off, they're clearly taking it seriously.
2: Mr. Mark, is President Trump eligible to run for president again in 2028?
3: Senator, without considering all the facts and looking at everything, depending on what the situation is, this to me strikes as more of a hypothetical.
2: Is he eligible to run for a third term under our Constitution?
3: I would have to review.
2: Anybody else brave enough to say that the Constitution of the United States prevents President Trump from seeking a third term? Anybody willing to apply the Constitution by its plain language in the 22nd Amendment? Nobody. All right, let's move on.
1: Did you hear that sigh from Mr. Coons? That was so long the stenographer had to type out sound of soul leaving senator's body. Also, side note, this was confusing for me because Mr. Coons is actually my nickname for Clarence Thomas.
0: Mr. Coons is actually my nickname for Clarence Thomas. Now, to the gentleman who wrote me that letter, could a white person have made that joke? Did they, quote, use Charlemagne the God to make a joke about Donald Trump and the word coon that a white comedian could not do? Does that work that way? Somebody who does not like Clarence Thomas and I were having a discussion once. Happened to be black. And I said, what decision has Clarence Thomas rendered that you think was wrong and decided? He had nothing. I said Clarence Thomas opposes race-based preferences, as does every other conservative member of the court. Tell me what decision Clarence Thomas has made that renders him worthy of this kind of scathing attack. He had nothing. Doesn't like the fact that Clarence Thomas does not believe that the Constitution permits the use of race in college admissions, in designing districts, same as the white majority feels. But Clarence Thomas, because he's black, is supposed to be ruling against how he perceives the Constitution should be correctly interpreted? What is that? I remember once the first black justice of the Supreme Court, Thurgood Marshall, said, and describing his judicial philosophy, and it's pretty much verbatim what he said, "I just do what's right and let the law catch up with me," close quote. What is that? I've heard no real criticism about that. I just do what's right and let the law catch up. Suppose a conservative said that. I just do what I think is right and wait for the law to catch up. But that's what he said. And nobody seemed to be disturbed by that. That's an outrageous judicial philosophy. Your job, as John Roberts said during his confirmation hearings, "I call balls and strikes. I decide what's right and wait for the law to catch up with me." We come back. President Trump has concluded his high-stakes, high-level meeting with the premier of China. Trump had a number of things to say about that. We're going to have that for you. And also, Maxine Waters, who's 87 years old, was asked, is there an age at which a person is too old to serve? Wait till you hear what she says. 888-971-SAGE, 888-971-7243. I am Larry Elder.
4: Larry will be right back. Stay tuned.
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0: 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I am Larry Elder. We are Salem News Channel. This is the first week, full week of our summer campaign to raise money for Angel Tree Camp. They raise money to send children who have a mom or dad in prison to summer camp for a week. I've been dealing with them for over 10 years, gone to a couple of their camps. It is truly a life-changing experience, as Sean said from Sacramento last hour. Summer will be here in just a few weeks, and the gates will be thrown open for another season for Angel Tree Camp. I'm on a mission, sending children who have a mom or dad, or sometimes both, in prison, so they can escape often bad areas where gangs and drugs are there, to experience not just fresh air, but fresh air and a week with other kids with a mom or dad in prison, so they have people they can relate to, as well as Christian fellowship. Now, so many of you have stepped up. We've gone from 50 kids to just 60 kids in one day. Kids like Joseph, who is so excited for the camp adventures ahead.
14: This is my second year. 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Camp is a good place to make friends, and, well, they can learn more about Jesus, and they can learn more about each other, and they can find similarities with each other. When you know there's more people like you, you don't feel left out.
0: 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Life-changing, gospel-filled week of fresh air, activities, fun with kids who also have a mom or dad behind bars, plus Christian fellowship. 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Sometimes both mom and dad are in prison. 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Super Rashide in Detroit. Super, always nice to hear from you. Do we have Super? We don't have Super. I guess he... I don't know, maybe he was out getting some teeth for somebody. Super, you know, we just try to plug you in, so call back when you get a chance. You have the number, 888-971-SAGE, 888-971-7243. Let's turn to Iran, shall we? This is CENTCOM Commander Admiral Brad Cooper, number 35.
11: Their capability have been significantly degraded. If I just use my own professional experience and 100 transits through the Strait of Hormuz, you would typically see 20 to 40 fast boats, and lately we've seen two or three.
0: Lately we've seen two or three fast boats. And it appears that more and more countries are going to assist us in making sure that the Strait of Hormuz reopens. Trump, of course, in China, he was talking about gas prices, number 31.
12: Sending Chinese ships up to buy oil.
15: I do.
12: So we're doing, you know, and I don't like talking about it because then the fake news media says, Trump doesn't talk about the fact that somebody's paying 2.5 from, you know, I had it down to 185 in Iowa a gallon. So now it's $4 and it's going to not be long. And as soon as the war ends, it's going to go down to lower than it was before. It's going to be very quick. And, you know, when I explain it to people, all you have to do is say, do you think Iran, they're crazy, should have a nuclear weapon? Everybody says no. I said, well, then you think I'm doing the right thing. And I have no choice. The sad thing is that we had just broken every record on the stock market, as you know. I thought the market would go down 20, 25 points. It didn't. It's higher now than it was before we started.
15: All right. If you want,
12: well, what? But isn't that amazing? Do you think?
15: It is amazing. And
0: speaking of the market, for those of you out there with Trump derangement syndrome who otherwise would have been in the market, that's how much your TDS cost you. As he pointed out, Dow Jones, S&P, record highs. When Trump first got elected in 2016, Paul Krugman, the economist who writes for the New York Times, predicted that there would be a depression. I think he used the word depression, not even recession. It set records. Whole bunch of people otherwise would have made a lot of money, but because you hate this man so much and you assume the idiotic things that people said about him were true, you lost out on a huge, huge rally. Super is back. Super, thank you so much for calling back. I appreciate it.
16: Hello.
0: Hello.
16: Yeah, how's it going?
0: It's going well.
16: Great. So, just so you know, it's going to be my mission for me and Roland Martin to team up and go against you and Carl Jackson in the great debate. I'm going to start on that.
0: Super, do you know I've already debated him, Roland Martin?
16: You can't mess with Roland.
0: I had a debate with him in 2016 regarding the race between Donald Trump and Hillary Clinton, and I told him that Donald Trump was going to win. He thought I was insane. We had the debate here in Inglewood at a black church where most of the people supported him, but I went there because I wanted to debate this man, and in my humble opinion, I know you would disagree, he got crushed. Even the pastor said he got crushed.
16: On one subject, we're talking about a million other subjects, and here goes to my point about Hillary Clinton.
0: But I just want to give you my opinion. I just don't think much of Roland Martin. Don't think he's very sharp. I don't think he's very thoughtful.
16: Is great.
0: I'm sorry.
16: I'm going to team up with him and them against you and Carl Jackson, and we're going to make this happen. We're going to put this on a mutual platform, and we can debate and let the people decide. But let's go to this point about Hillary Clinton.
0: Hold on. Do you know Roland Martin?
16: I know some people that know him.
0: Oh, so you don't even know him. So what's your game plan? You're going to pick them up and say, my name is Super Rashide. I'm in Detroit. Why don't you and I team up and debate Carl Jackson and Larry Elder? Is that your plan?
16: Well, I'm not going to give you my game plan.
0: Trump. You're not going to show your cards.
16: It'll be like paper. It'll be paper must see TV on pay per view. Okay. You know what I'm saying? We'll see how it goes.
0: Okay.
16: Now, let's go to Hillary Clinton.
0: Let's go there.
16: The most qualified woman in the history. I dare you to challenge me on this. She was the most qualified woman, and if there is another woman that's qualified as her, they're not more qualified. There may be just she's the most famous, the most qualified woman in the history of the world.
0: You think she's the most? Hold on, Rush. You think she's the most qualified person? You think she's the most qualified person ever to run?
16: Woman, most qualified woman in the history of the world thus far of America, and. This is why I will never call Donald Trump
0: president. Why didn't she win?
16: Because Donald Trump bamboozled, pulled the wool. He said all type of nonsense.
0: Okay, super. That's going to be the level of the debate. It's not going to be very difficult for me to prevail.
17: This is an SRN News special report. Virginia Democrats lose at the Supreme Court. I'm Keith Peters in Washington. The Supreme Court has rejected Virginia Democrats' bid to restore a congressional map that would have given Democrats a chance to pick up 4 seats in the closely divided House of Representatives. The court's order Friday leaves in place a 4-3 ruling by the Virginia Supreme Court. It struck down a constitutional amendment redrawing congressional districts that voters narrowly passed just last month. It's the latest twist in the nation's mid-decade redistricting competition that was kicked off last year by President Donald Trump's urging Republican-controlled states to redraw their lines. On Wall Street, the Dow down by 537 points, the Nasdaq dropped 410. More details at
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1: Tonight will be mainly clear with a low of 75. Tomorrow, expect partly sunny skies with a chance of a thunderstorm developing late in the afternoon, reaching a high of 90. Tomorrow night will be partly cloudy with a low of 75. Moving into Sunday, anticipate a mix of clouds and sun with the possibility of a thunderstorm developing late in the day or evening and a high of 92. I'm meteorologist Jason Caterina. That's your exclusive AccuWeather forecast on AM 930, The Answer.
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0: 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You're advised to move 3 feet away from your media device to avoid discomforting enlightenment. Here's Larry Elder.
1: 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Regarding my debate with Roland Martin, Super Rashida just reminded me of it. Probably the line of the debate was when he said, "Get in touch with your blackness." I said, "What did you say?" And he wouldn't repeat it. Get in touch with your blackness. This is your argument. This is how you win a debate. It's juvenile. Now, Super said that Hillary Clinton was the most qualified female ever to run for president. I'm assuming he's talking about the various jobs she's had. She was, of course, first lady. She was the senator from New York State. She was Barack Obama's secretary of state. I'm assuming that's what Super Rashida meant by most qualified. It's kind of interesting how that's kind of a diss of Kamala Harris, isn't it? Kamala Harris was district attorney of San Francisco. I think she held 2 terms. She ran for and got elected attorney general of California, got reelected. She ran for Senate, California, got elected, got reelected. And, of course, served 4 years as vice president. Hillary never achieved that level. She was Secretary of State, but she was never vice president. So, seems to me, Mr. Rashida, you're kind of dissing Kamala Harris. But back to Hillary. If she was the most qualified, as I said before, how does Donald Trump beat her? Well, Donald Trump bamboozled. Bamboozled? The man had never held office. Never served in the military. Never run for president before. Hillary, this was Hillary's second time, don't forget. She ran 2008 and lost in the primary to Barack Obama. Trump never even run. First and only president never to have served in office, never have been in the military, never a general. And he beat her. That's pretty extraordinary. And then, after 4 years of not serving, the man came back and won again, becoming only one of 2 presidents in American history to serve 2 non-consecutive terms. Pretty stunning. Just saying. Now, Trump talked about what would have happened had he not set back Iran's nuclear program, number 32.
2: 60% enriched uranium would be weapons grade, 90% enriched in under 12 days.
3: Yeah.
2: And they were bragging to your Middle East envoy, Steve Witkoff.
3: If I didn't go in with the B-2 bombers that week, that day, that week, they would right now have a nuclear bomb.
2: So it was that imminent?
3: Well, I thought so.
1: And he was asked whether China might influence Iran to end the war, number 30.
2: Do you think President Xi and China have the ability to influence the Iranians, considering they are one of their biggest
3: probably,
2: customers?
3: Yeah, probably, but look, he's not coming in with guns, he's not coming in with rifles, they're not coming in shooting. You know,
2: influence.
3: Somebody said he's been very good. They get a lot of their oil, 40% of their oil from that location. So what has happened, and one thing I think that we're going to make a deal on, they've agreed they want to buy oil from the United States. They're going to go to Texas. We're going to start sending Chinese ships to Texas and to Louisiana and to Alaska. And I think that was another thing that was agreed to. That's a big thing.
2: What about liquefied natural gas?
3: It's not that much longer.
2: Gas too?
3: Yeah, everything. Energy.
1: Got a question. Why is the president being slammed so much over the ballroom? I want to talk about that later on. Here is Hakeem Jeffries, the House Minority Leader, Stage 4 case of Trump derangement syndrome, number 34.
4: Well, clearly at this point, I'm living rent-free in his head. And what's incredible is that the country's falling apart. The economy is a disaster. Gas prices have skyrocketed. He's gotten us involved in this reckless and costly war of choice over in the Middle East. Healthcare is being ripped away from the American people.
1: Country's a disaster. Healthcare being ripped away. That sound clip will be on the phones of half the country tomorrow. Ever been in a bad relationship? 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
7: And some of you are like, "Well, that's awkward." Well, guess what? Suck it up, buttercup. It's okay. We have a saying at Dare to Share: awkward is awesome. Jesus was the Prince of Peace and the King of Awkward. Told the woman at the well, "Go get your husband." "I don't have a husband." "Yeah, you've had 5 husbands and the dude you're shacking up with now is not your husband." "Awkward." "Rich young ruler, go sell everything you have, give it to the poor and follow." "Awkward." If you're not willing to suffer a little bit of red face and embarrassment for the sake of the gospel, honestly, what kind of Christian are you?
8: You'll be encouraged to share Christ with others, even when it's awkward, at familyminute.org.
9: Six.
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1: 888-971-SAGE, 888-971-7243. I am Larry Elder. We are Salem News Channel. We're going to talk later on about fraud, not just in Minnesota, but Minnesota has just now put out an 84-page report on their massive fraud. And they say the governor, who has decided not to run for re-election suddenly, perpetuated a, quote, culture of tolerance, close quote, of fraud. All of this and more. This business about Donald Trump losing his base. People like James Carville have been saying stuff like that. Number 27.
9: You're going to watch a grift and graft over there like you can't imagine. That's all this trip is about. And I got news for you, Mr. and Mrs. Joe Sixpack, or whoever you are out there. He doesn't give a about you, your future, your finances, your retirement, your anything. He just cares about making all the money he can as fast as he can. And people that don't realize that are just woefully stupid.
1: Wow. So, basket of deplorables, people that don't realize that are just woefully stupid. So half the country is woefully stupid, says Jim Carville. The Immigration Accountability Project, March of this year, polled 2,000 people who voted for Trump in 2024. 87% said they support his mass deportation agenda. 74% said they would be more likely to vote for Republicans in the midterm if Trump succeeds in his stated goal of deporting 1 million illegal aliens this year. And regarding Trump not caring about your finances, once again, market hitting record highs recently, enhancing everybody's 401ks, pension plans. Meanwhile, here in California, we have a governor's race, as you know, and one of the leaders on the Democratic side is a billionaire named Tom Steyer. Made his money investing in oil and gas, and now has turned against oil and gas into a big climate change guy. He threatened to arrest every ICE agent in the state, even when he takes office. And Democrats, of course, try to defund ICE. There's a fundamental difference, isn't there? A party that openly, intentionally allowed anywhere from 10 to 15, Trump puts the number at 20 million illegal aliens to come into the country. Nobody really knows what the number is. And now that they're here, they're doing everything they can to make sure that they don't get deported. What is that? The Democrats have lost the white vote every election cycle since 1964. How do they win? They win by convincing black people that America remains systemically racist, and we, by the way, are the social justice warriors on your behalf, and convince the Hispanics of the same thing. So they need to import more voters. Also, having illegal aliens helps with the census. So it's about power. So when you hear James Carville say they don't care about you, Trump doesn't care about you. I mentioned this, I think, yesterday. The Civil Rights Commission did a massive study that was agreed to by the liberals on the commission, by the conservatives, and by the moderates. The demographic group most hurt by legal aliens are black and brown people with high school or less education living in the inner city. They have to compete against illegal aliens for jobs, and the presence of illegal alien labor puts downward pressure to the tune of, at the time, $1,800 a year. Now, this is well before this explosion of illegal aliens that took place in the last 4 years. But James Carville accuses Trump of not caring about you. Who do these people care about, the Democrats? When polls show parents, black and brown, living in the inner city, overwhelmingly support school choice.
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1: Kids in private schools, as opposed to 10% of the average family nationwide. 6% of black families have their kids in private schools. 49% of Philadelphia public school teachers with school-age kids put their own kids in private school. What does that tell you? Trump was asked a question about trade and took time to bash Nora O'Donnell, who was quoting from the would-be assassin's manifesto. Remember that? Number 29?
2: Let me go to the issue of trade, tariffs, intellectual property theft. I'm sure, especially with all those big business people you brought in, those are big. Any progress you can report?
3: Yeah, I mean, it is progress, but I also tell people that, you know, I was in an interview with a very bad, you know, stupid reporter. She works for CBS. You saw that 60 Minutes. Stupid person. Just an average person. You could take anybody off the street and it'd be as good as she is. You know, just very average. And she asked me a question.
2: Yeah.
3: She's talked about China and this and that, that they steal this and they steal that. And they I said, yeah, you do it to them too. You know, they spy on us. I said, we spy on them too, I guess, you know. So some people thought that was cute. Other people said, man, you don't have to say that. I said, I sort of do. No, we do things and they do things and that's the way it is. Now, with that being said, I spoke to him very strongly about that and I'd like to see it taken care of. But they've been doing that for 50 years.
1: Every president before this one said a nuclear-armed Iran is unacceptable. The only real question is how close they were to getting a nuke. And 60 Minutes, two or three Sundays ago, said they were extremely close. Their own negotiators said we have enough enriched uranium to make 11 bombs. So we had a choice, and Trump made it. And he should be applauded. Now, every spam call, every scam text, every sketchy email with your name, each one starts the same way. 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
5: 888-971-SAGE, 888-971-7243. I am Larry Elder. We are Salem New Channel. A lot to get to between now and the close of the program. We're going to talk about the Minnesota House Prevention Oversight Committee and their massive report on Minnesota fraud that accuses Governor Tim Walz of permitting a culture of alert. We're also going to talk about Dr. Oz, what he said about hospice and health care fraud. Also, TMZ accused the mayoral candidate Spencer Pratt of misleading people by shooting a ad video with him at a trailer, and TMZ claims he doesn't really live in the trailer. Pratt fired back that he does live in a trailer. TMZ conducted a poll to find out who people who were watching this thought was telling the truth. I'm not sure TMZ is happy with the results. We'll talk about that. Also, if Kamala Harris decides to run for office, it's going to pose a real problem, not just to Gavin Newsom, but to anybody else who's a white male thinking about running for office, whether it's Pritzker, whether it's Josh Shapiro in Pennsylvania. All of that and more, 888-971-SAGE, 888-971-7243. Regarding the price of gas, particularly here in California, the highest in the nation, this is the CEO of the American Petroleum Institute, number 23.
6: The price of gasoline in California is a policy choice. Governor Gavin Newsom made it very clear that he did not want refineries in the state of California, and as a consequence, 2 refineries have closed. They're down significantly in their refining capacity, even though they have plenty of crude oil there, and we know that the demand is in California as well. Remember that they're about $1.50 higher in California than the average price in the rest of the country. That is because of tax policies and terrible refining policies as well.
5: Choice. Trump had some choice words for Ilhan Omar, number 14.
7: Without you, we have Somalia, okay, a fine place where we have a congresswoman who brilliantly came over to the country by marrying her brother. That was the first law she broke. That was the least of them. And she comes from a country where they have nothing but crime, bedlam, filth, a horrible place. They say it may be the worst place. Comes to our country and then she tells us how to run the United States of America. It's an amazing thing. Ilhan Omar. It's an amazing thing how they can get away with it, and the people don't want that to happen. And hopefully you'll figure it out. But a very terrible thing. I can't stand it. She says, the Constitution gives me certain rights. Go back to your own country, talk about a Constitution. They don't have a Constitution. They never will.
5: The Minnesota House Fraud Prevention Oversight. Governor Tim Walz permitted a, quote, culture of tolerance for fraud. Dr. Oz says he's putting a moratorium on hospice and health care organizations because of the fraud. All of this and more. Don't go away.
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10: With SRN News, I'm Keith Peters in Washington. President Trump touted trade with China on his way home from Beijing after meeting with President Xi Jinping for 2 days. Trump tells reporters aboard Air Force One that Boeing will be making its first sale to China in nearly a decade.
11: Made a lot of great trade deals, including over 200 planes for Boeing with a promise of 750 planes, which will be by far the largest order ever if they do a good job with the 200, which I'm sure they will. And that's General Electric, also the engines. So they're buying General Electric. So it's approximately 400-450 engines, 200 planes, and a promise of up to 750 if they do a good job.
10: A sticking point with China remains the island of Taiwan, which China claims as its own territory. An army brigade is no longer heading to Poland.
12: Several U.S. officials confirmed that 4,000 troops from an army brigade are no longer en route to Poland this week. The deployment was canceled after Defense Secretary Pete Hegseth signed a memo directing a brigade combat team to be moved out of Europe. While some troops had already been sent to Poland, some still in the U.S. were told shortly before departure not to travel to the airport. Another official said most of the Army unit's equipment had already made it to Europe and was sitting in ports. The Trump administration had previously said it was cutting U.S. forces in Germany only. I'm Lisa Dwyer.
10: New York City and its suburbs are bracing for a possible strike by workers on the Long Island Railroad, the busiest commuter rail system in North America. On Wall Street, the Dow down by 537 points, the NASDAQ dropped 410, the S&P lower by 92. This is SRN News.
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15: The Scott Jennings Show, weekdays at 1 on AM 930, The Answer, and TheAnswerSarasota.com.
17: Life is a song. 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